0: recently threatened that base, according to local officials. Here's ABC foreign correspondent Lama Hassan.
1: The arrest just minutes away from the base is home to several U.S. heavy B-1 and B-52 bombers used during their war with Iran. While it is unclear whether these men arrested have ties to the regime, in July, Iran's Islamic Revolutionary Guard said any U.K. base used to invade Iran is a legitimate target.
0: Lama Hassan, President Trump saying the suspects were looking to do big damage. The U.S. not commenting on Iran's claim today that it captured an American underwater drone in the Strait of Hormuz. Asked if he plans on additional military action against Iran ahead of the midterms, including renewed strikes, the president said,
2: I don't want to say that. Okay. I don't want to say that. I mean, it's possible, but I just don't want to say that.
0: He did say he's considering banning exports of U.S. diesel to provide whatever relief that might bring to drivers here at home. China's gift to the U.S. arrived today, two giant pandas via FedEx in Atlanta. Zoo Atlanta, one of the three zoos here that'll house those giant pandas. ABC's Rhiannon Alley in Atlanta. When do we get to see them?
3: They'll make their public debut in about 4 weeks once they're acclimated to their new environment here in Atlanta. And it was just Thursday that Chinese President Xi Jinping made the announcement, calling the furry ambassadors an envoy of friendship between the Chinese and American people.
0: High tide is now hitting the Jersey Shore, pushing water farther inland as a nor'easter continues to swirl, its band stretching as far west as Pittsburgh and up and down from Montreal to Norfolk. In Cape Cod.
4: We've come down a couple different times today and kind of watched it. It's been a crazy storm, but it's really fun.
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5: Here's the official forecast for tonight. Mostly clear, 55 degrees. Sunny tomorrow as we head back to work, 84 the expected high. Mostly clear, 55 for tomorrow night. Heading into Tuesday, it's going to be sunny, 87 degrees. Clear skies Tuesday night, down to 59. Sunshine on Wednesday as we reach 90. Wednesday night, mostly clear, 66. Thursday, it's going to be sunny with a high of 91. Thursday night, partly cloudy, 69. I'm Craig Allen on WGOW.
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9: 1150 WGLW. She's fierce.
10: It's a very annoying sound.
11: Which one?
10: This one.
11: What is that?
10: That's when you get like six text messages in just a few seconds.
11: Oh, yeah. I don't have any of my... No sounds turned on my phone.
10: You don't?
11: Just,
10: no,
11: just haptic. Just shakes and rattles and rolls. No sounds.
10: Mine just... I have mine on vibration, too.
11: Yeah.
10: Barry has his like... When text, it goes... Kim Commando is sending a text to you.
11: No, it doesn't.
10: And then it reads it. It's so annoying.
11: Oh my God.
10: We were in the car driving to the airport the other day, and it's like, Joe, the landscaper, is now texting you saying blah, blah, blah. I'm like, I was listening to the music.
11: That's so annoying.
10: Especially when it's on Apple CarPlay.
11: Right.
10: It's really horrible. So, you know, these are texts that will say, like, wait, or LOL,
11: uh-huh.
10: or OMG, or... I can't believe what Brenda did.
11: Right.
10: Whatever it may be. So you get one text, just one giant wall of words with a period at the end. So there's a war going on about text messaging right now online. And your answer tells everybody your age. And I don't want you to answer this. Okay.
11: I won't even answer it after. But I want you to pick one.
10: Is it six texts or you like or one paragraph? And then there's a tiny dot that you may be using that people think when you use this dot that you're actually upset at them.
11: Okay.
10: And you're mad at them.
11: All right.
10: And we're going to talk about which dot that is. But first, we have to talk about building a website. What do you think of when I say we're going to build a website?
11: That's going to be expensive.
10: I get PTSD.
11: It's going to be a lot of work.
10: It is. Because it's a nightmare.
11: Right.
10: But not anymore. I mean, this is really amazing. 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All right, so here's the fight. A Gen Zer went viral after admitting that her millennial coworkers can't stand the way that she's texting.
11: Okay.
10: This is a big problem. She hits send for just a few words.
11: Right.
10: She says millennial texts come in one big chunk.
11: Correct. So it's like, hey, what are you doing tonight? Send. I want to go to the mall. Send. Or we can go see a movie. Send. And afterwards, we're going to get Chick-fil-A. Send.
10: Okay. Millennials, you know, that big chunk.
11: It's just a paragraph.
10: Exactly. It's called a paragraph. She didn't know what it's called.
11: Okay.
10: It's a big chunk.
11: It's a paragraph.
10: And the reason why is, I don't know if you remember, I barely remember this, is that we used to pay 10 cents per text.
11: Oh, a long time ago.
10: Yeah. And I remember my dad texting me and it just said like UAL 22, like at 8:44 PM. And I'm like, what is that? He goes, you can't read that. I'm coming in on United
11: Airlines. I knew it.
10: Okay. Like, what is that? But there was no day. What day is that? So that dot is a period.
11: Yeah. You end sentences with them.
10: A BM University study found that texts end in a period come across to Gen Zers as less sincere.
11: Driving home from practice, and Amelia is in the front seat, and she's running the music. Now, everyone in my household knows the password to my phone. I have nothing to hide. Every single person. All kids. Everybody has access. So she grabs my phone, unlocks it, and starts running the music in the car. Then Lisa sends a text, and Amelia says, what do you want me to say back? And I was like, just tell her, oh, we'll go tomorrow because we don't have time tonight. And she types it out, and then this is her exact quote. Do you want me to end the text with a period so she knows it's coming from an old guy?
10: And what did you say?
11: Absolutely.
10: There. And so if you use punctuation, you're the old guy.
11: They don't even like capital letters.
10: No?
11: It's all lowercase. But I guarantee you, the last text message I got from one of the girls does not have a capital letter in it. Where's Amelia? Hold on. There it is. So embarrassing. Not one capital. Ha ha ha ha. Not one capital. Happy birthday. Not one capital letter.
10: Now, here's the thing. So Barry was dictating to ChatGPT, and he said, I am going to be telling you some phrases that I want you to incorporate into my petition to the FCC. Period. And I said, you don't have to give punctuation.
11: Not a telegram.
10: Your AI chatbot. Question mark.
11: It'll figure it out.
10: I know.
11: That's so funny. Dash, dash, stop.
10: I'm trying to help him along.
11: Yeah.
10: I really am. Because after all, it's my job here as America's beloved digital goddess. My name is Kim Komando, and you just tapped into the nation's biggest, best, award-winning, most entertaining show about all things digital. You can find us on over 420, 50 stations. I'm not really sure what the number has been growing like weeds lately.
11: Period.
10: Across the country. That's where the period would be.
11: Oh, I apologize.
10: Okay. And we're also streaming in your favorite radio app, and you can find us at youtube.com/Kim Komando, where you should just subscribe because you don't want to miss a moment. And a big salute goes out to all of our 375,000 service members listening on the American Forces Network in 175 countries and aboard 200 ships at sea. So listen to this story. A California dad took off his Meta smart glasses. He left them on the bathroom counter. And over the next week, every time someone walked into the room, the glasses automatically woke up and started recording.
11: Why? Did he have like a motion setting on?
10: He had no idea that this was happening. He opened his phone's camera and he found a folder full of video showing his wife getting out of the shower.
11: Oh, no.
10: Kids using the toilet, all synced to Meta's AI cloud. And this is all part of a federal lawsuit that says Meta glasses exposed intimate footage, including sex and passwords overseas, to their workers in Kenya, who are actually trying to train the AI.
11: So they're using the videos to train AI, and then the ones that are private, the people in Kenya are then like downloading and sharing?
10: That's what it looks like, because Meta's fine print, this is what it says, lets human reviewers analyze this data. And now people are saying, we never gave consent to that.
11: Well, you did. You just didn't.
10: You just, you know what?
11: You signed a document by clicking on a box that says you did, but you didn't read it.
10: That if you agree. You agreed to that.
11: Right.
10: Okay, you did, because you didn't read the terms and conditions.
11: Which no one does.
10: No, not at all. Let's see, time for our Flock update. Flock runs over 120,000 cameras right now?
11: It's sad that there's so much information that we actually can have a weekly segment called the Flock update, because it's so bad.
10: It's so bad. The reason why we're bringing this up is that hackers breached a camera. They tore it down. They unlocked the internal hard drive. It logged 1.6 million images on 50,000 cars over 3 weeks.
11: That's a million images in 3 weeks.
10: But it wasn't just tracking license plates. It was tracking pedestrians and bikes and things like that.
11: Facial recognition?
10: Well, they're not there, but I'm sure that it could be tied into that. I mean, it's just a matter of just like, oh, let's tie the database to this database.
11: Well, it's recording the face, and then later when they get the ability to do it, they'll say, oh, we've already recorded that face 16,000 times.
10: That's Andrew.
11: Hey, hi.
10: Meanwhile, Flock is offering a generous voluntary buyout package.
11: What does that mean?
10: To all 1,500 of its employees.
11: All 15?
10: 1,500.
11: Yeah.
10: Yeah, I thought you said 15.
11: Yeah, I meant 15. Yes, yes, yes.
10: All 15 employees.
11: Yeah, all 15? What if all 15 say yes? Why are they buying everybody out?
10: I guess they're not doing that well. They've lost a lot of contracts.
11: Okay.
10: You get double your normal severance pay. They say it's worth tens of thousands of dollars.
11: Why don't they just lay everybody off? That's what everybody else does.
10: They want to make good. They want to make sure that you're happy. They'll give you a little severance
11: they're
10: pay.
11: They're good for society, see?
10: This is interesting to me. Is that because it actually happened to a friend of mine. She was in Rome with her daughter and daughter, like mother-daughter trip when she was 14. And they were taking selfies of each other. And this kid came up and said, hey, do you want me to take a picture of you guys together? And then he ran off with the phone. Apple is now building an auto lock feature to stop these thieves right in their tracks. So code inside the latest iOS update says that it's going to use motion sensors and your Apple Watch to detect if there's a sudden snatch and grab.
11: Wow.
10: The split second that it leaves your grip, the screen instantly locks, shuts out thieves out of your banking apps, and all your private data. I think it's so smart.
11: It is smart, but it is, we're like 4 months away from the story where mom's holding a phone, kid decides to grab it and run away as a joke, and she now can't get into her banking. That's going to happen.
10: I'm sure it's going to happen.
11: But it's cool.
10: Storm Chasers, they got a new co-pilot, Radar Scope. It's one of the most powerful weather radar apps that's out there. Now, I'm kind of a weather nerd.
11: Okay.
10: And so when I was looking at this, I thought, you know, it sounds kind of like a commercial. And it's not commercial, but I just think that it's cool that if you really are looking for high-resolution data that the Storm Chasers use, that you can now put this in Apple CarPlay on your dash.
11: Oh, wow. That
10: so
11: is
10: as
11: cool.
10: As you're driving, that you can also see that. Let's see. Adobe Premiere is now launching its free standalone Premiere app at the Google Play Store. That's for Android. And it's been free for iPhones forever. But now you Android folks can actually jump into the game. Apple has a settlement. You can get up to $95 from Apple's $250 million. Yes, $95.
11: That means I'm what? Only $2,400 away from getting a new iPhone Fold.
10: You're pretty close. Do you know why the settlement is?
11: Why?
10: Because you remember all the commercials that came out? Apple was saying, we have AI.
11: Yeah,
10: it's
11: going
10: to be great. Siri's amazing.
11: Yes, I opted into the free beta version.
10: Yes, it wasn't quite that amazing.
11: No, did it last longer than 90 days? I don't think it did.
10: No. And the new Siri is horrible.
11: So brutal.
10: I'm the eternal optimist. My glass is always half full. Apples, ponies and flowers and unicorns and Apple, they all go together because everything should be good. But this morning I'm like, I want to text Hannah. And it's like, and it just, it lights up. And that's the thing that I hate, is that it lights up.
11: It's the hope that it's
10: yes.
11: going to work.
10: And you're like, yeah, this is going to be it. And then you say, text this person. And then it just dies. Or even worse, it lights up. And you say, text this person. And then you say exactly what you wanted to text. And then it dies.
11: Or it's like, hey, text Hannah. What do you want to say to Roger? No, I said text Hannah. Do you want me to use ChatGPT to do that? That's the new one. It happens all the time, especially in the car. You'll ask Siri a question and you'll be like, what was the batting average of Lou Gehrig in 1927? Would you like me to use ChatGPT to do that? No, just go on the internet and find out.
10: Why are you asking me?
11: Right.
10: Just go find the answer. I don't know what's wrong with Apple. They should have been able to figure this out.
11: Is this going to be the end of Apple? Is that they're just so left behind, or are they too big to fail?
10: They're too big to fail.
11: Okay.
10: Plus, they have so many loyal fans.
11: Right.
10: I mean, every time you look at those product announcements, I just laugh out loud because it's like, it has a power button. Yeah!
11: We need power buttons. This is awesome!
10: Oh my God. People get a life. All right, I'm going to play a voice, and I want you to figure out and to guess whose voice this is.
11: I'm closing my eyes. I'm focusing.
9: A whole new generation of golden ticket holders will compete against each other in my factory. For a lifetime supply of money, you will test my factory. Or is my factory testing you? Don't worry. Something only goes wrong 3 times out of 10.
10: So, whose voice is that?
11: Well, obviously, it sounds like a Willy Wonka, like, parody.
10: It's Willy Wonka.
11: Okay.
10: It's a new Netflix show called Wonka's The Golden Ticket.
11: Okay. And the original Willy Wonka was, what was his name, that actor?
10: Gene Wilder.
11: Yes, Gene Wilder. Mm-hmm. Somewhat sounded like him. It also sounded like a physicist that I listened to, Dr. Amichio Kaku. Is that him?
10: No.
11: That's a real name. But is it an AI version of Gene Wilder?
10: Yes, it is. Contestants are heading into a real-life candy factory to battle for $3 million. That's the whole concept behind this Netflix special. The narrator giving out the instructions, who you just heard, is the AI voice clone of Gene Wilder, who passed away 10 years ago. And they say that they got full blessing from Wilder's widow and the estate. Now, I will tell you that I read something where Wilder said, I don't want you to do this.
11: Oh, really?
10: So, but the estate and everybody's doing it anyway.
11: Sure, he's not with us. He doesn't own any of his stuff. Sorry.
10: What does Willy Wonka use to keep his factory clean?
11: I don't know what.
10: The Oompa Roombas.
11: Oompa Roompa Doopity.
10: Do you like cats?
11: No. Wait a minute. Think. Don't say anything bad about cats on the internet. because people will try and kill you. I don't mind them.
10: Purina has something called the Pettivity. It launched this past week, $150 smart feeder. It recognizes your little cat's face. It uses cameras and AI, tracks, you know, who's eating how much and how often. You get video check-ins, feeding schedules, no subscription.
11: No subscription?
10: Nope. Low food alerts. The catch is dry food only.
11: Okay. That's actually cool. I would use that for the dogs.
10: What do you call a pile of cats?
11: I don't know. What?
10: A meowton.
11: Oh, boy.
10: I love cats.
11: Oh, yes, I love cats, too.
10: You have to. One time we talked about how bad cats, remember that? How I don't like cats and you don't like cats. And every cat lady in the country sent a nasty letter.
11: I literally work with a guy who said, we always said where cats stink up the house. He got doxxed. Social Security number, phone number, address, all put on the internet.
10: You know, Hannah?
11: Yeah.
10: This guy said, you know, they were going back and forth on Hinge or something. And she said, you know, I have a cat and a dog. And he said, that's why you're single. You have a cat.
11: Cats are hard. You got to love cats. You got to love your cats.
10: All right. Coming up, we have Brand New or Not True. We have a Carbonite tip, sync versus delete, our AI tool of the week. 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We got that and your phone calls coming up. 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Some people in both New York and Los Angeles look down upon the state of Alabama, saying it's backwards and uncultured. It's called urban snobbery. But let's take a look at how both New York and LA, two of the largest public school systems in America, are treating AI, and then hear about what Alabama's doing. I'm Kim Komando for NetSuite. 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New York and Los Angeles public schools have imposed a one-year absolute moratorium on students from kindergarten through eighth grade learning about, using, or being exposed to AI. Meanwhile, in Alabama, public schools say that students must learn not only how to use the current technologies, but to explore, evaluate, and use the newest innovations. So, which students will be better prepared? The East and West Coast AI fearmongers, or the so-called backwards people of Alabama? 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
1: Let's do it.
0: Joe in Santa Barbara, California. Hi there, Joe.
2: Hi there, Kim. Thanks for taking my call.
0: You betcha. What's going on?
2: Well, my mom, who will be 90 years old, wants to take all of her children and spouses on a cruise to Alaska. And I was just curious, can AI help me with the logistics and planning and everything?
1: We're going on a cruise in June, but we are using AI. We put in the name of the ship. We put in all the activities, who's going, the schedule, and said, hey, make a plan for us. And then go over the plan and say, we don't like this, we don't like that, how about this, change that. Yeah, absolutely.
0: But you always have to tell AI to be what you need it to be, mm-hmm. right? So that's always your first prompt is be a cruise travel expert with a lot of experience with dealing with Alaskan cruises, right? And then you say, I'm on 7-day cruise. I'm on this ship, like you said, the ports. With ages, with your mom, maybe if there's mobility issues, you want to mention that.
2: Right. Wheelchair. Yep.
0: And then you want to ask it to compare ship excursions when you get off the boat. Because sometimes it's actually cheaper if you don't go through the ship.
1: Right. But you are risking that there's not going to be a seat on that excursion. So that's why, you know, you're paying for the convenience of making sure you can go. We've ran into that before on cruises where we're like, we'll just pay for it when we get there. And it was all sold out.
0: Okay. What is the main benefit of going on a cruise? Let me ask Joe, what's the main benefit of going on a cruise?
2: Well, not this. I've been on a cruise before and it didn't do me any good, but my mom wants to do it. My mom really wants to cruise through Alaska, and I'm wondering, do we go through Vancouver or through Seattle? I mean, of course, we'd need passports if we go through Vancouver. But I've heard things happen in Seattle where then they do transfer you to Vancouver, and then that means we definitely need passports.
0: So does that mean weather-wise?
2: Yes, probably weather-wise, but I know that we need to go between May and September. That's the perfect time.
0: But, I mean, if you like cruising, this is a good idea.
1: It absolutely is.
0: It's pretty amazing.
1: Because even you don't have to sit to a to-the-minute schedule, but gives you an idea of how a day could flow where you're getting the most bang for your buck time-wise.
0: All right, quick quiz. You delete a photo on your laptop. It's also in iCloud and OneDrive. Is that photo safe? Andrew,
1: yes or no? Sure, of course.
0: Nope.
1: Oh.
0: Sync means what happens on one device happens everywhere. 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
1: Just what I always wanted.
0: Or Not True. You're a liar.
2: That's right. It's time now for Brand New or Not True. It's America's favorite radio game show sensation where you get to play along at home. Is it brand new or not true? And today, Andrew, you're going to be presenting three products.
3: Yes.
2: Two are fake.
3: One is real.
2: And my job is to
3: find the real one.
2: Okay.
3: It would be too easy to find the fake one. You'd have a 66% chance. You could just close your eyes. You wouldn't even have to pay attention and just go, the second one.
2: Oh, see how you just did that? Close your eyes. You know I only can see out of one eye, so you're making fun of me.
3: Yep. So we have three products.
2: Yes.
3: They did create some AI voiceovers.
2: Okay.
3: But because of the backlash on Sunday Night Football between the Colts and Chiefs, we're not using AI here.
2: Okay.
3: It's going to be all me, baby.
2: Excellent.
3: Product number one. In China, if you're dealing with an online stalker, college student Li Wei has come up with a way to get rid of them once and for all. Hire a stalker for your stalker. Introducing Stalkback. Its AI tracks your stalker online and sends them messages like, where are you? Who's that in that profile picture? You were on the online 12 minutes ago. Why haven't you answered me? It sends so many messages, your stalker doesn't have time to stalk you anymore.
2: I love that.
3: Stalkback, available now for just $3.99 per month. Product number two. Have you ever heard of a turducken?
2: That's the turkey and the duck?
3: That's a duck inside of a chicken inside of a turkey.
2: Okay.
3: Well, now we have techno. Why is that funny?
2: I don't know. The way you said it. I didn't know there was a chicken involved. I thought it was just a duck in a turkey.
3: Where are you going to get the N part of turducken? Tur-duck-N.
2: Okay. Turkey, obviously, duck, I've never had chicken. That.
3: We have technology's version of the turducken. It's called the Roomba Duo. It's a robot vacuum with a small robot inside of it. The big Roomba handles all the floors, but then it sends out its little baby Roomba to clean the tight spots that it can't reach. It's like your vacuum had a baby, except there's no afterbirth or episiotomy scars. Currently in development. Product number three. This is a product Goldilocks would absolutely love. Nothing is ever too hot. Nothing is ever too cold. It's just right with the new Cool Now feature from Samsung Microwaves. It's designed for parents that heat up their kids' food and then press the cool down feature to bring it down to a safe eating temperature. Finally, we can have a hot pocket that's warm on the outside and not the temperature of molten lava on the inside.
2: That is so true.
3: Hot pocket. That should be the commercial for hot pockets. It's so hot. Look for Cool Now to be added to all Samsung microwaves in early 2027.
2: Okay, see, now this isn't fair.
3: Okay.
2: Because you are using concept products. And what? That is not, those are not real products.
3: What do you mean I'm using concept products?
2: Because you said the Roomba is coming out soon and the Samsung's coming out soon.
3: Right.
2: Okay, my
3: these are all based on past press releases.
2: Not all of them.
3: Well,
2: because you said two are fake.
3: Right.
2: So, so you just lied.
3: To just think about it this way, right? If the real product is coming out soon, I have to make the other ones mirror it so it seems more real.
2: Okay. Well, I don't believe in the stalker stalking.
3: Okay. Well, let me find this. Hold on one second. Okay.
2: The Cool Now would really be amazing.
3: Really?
2: Yeah, I think that would be something that would be amazing.
3: That's a feature that you would go, oh, I'm going to upgrade my microwave, so I have the Cool Now feature.
2: No, because I don't really use the microwave very much.
3: So why would it be amazing?
2: Well, I think it'd be good for people who have who eat processed food. I don't eat processed food.
3: You can microwave things other than processed food. Your matcha gross stuff over there, you can microwave that if you wanted to.
2: That is not gross.
3: Oh, it's so nasty looking.
2: It does kind of look like like dirt in a glass.
3: Right. No one looks at matcha and goes, tasty.
2: I love my matcha.
3: All right.
2: So I'm going to go with the Roomba.
3: You're going to go with the Roomba.
2: I think it's like the Roomba had a baby. I think that is the real product.
3: Sandra, let her know if she's correct or false. Ah, you got it right.
2: Yes.
3: See, I told you. There's the video we're rolling right now of the real product, the real baby Roomba. So if you imagine a regular Roomba, but now it's three times as tall. And the top part is another Roomba that's smaller that then a mechanical arm drops on the ground to reach the spaces that the big Roomba can't get to.
2: You can't trust a Roomba.
3: Why not?
2: They suck up on dirt on everybody. They suck dirt up on everybody. And my words are wrong.
3: Whether you get the punchline right or not, it's not funny.
2: Charlemagne in Dallas, Texas. Save me, Charlemagne. Save me. What's going on?
4: That was funny. Well, what's going on with me is that I have an interior design business, and I'm going strictly digital, doing e-design and virtual design, which would be a lot easier for me. And my infrastructure, I'm trying to revamp it so that I won't have, I have a lot of interference. And I,
2: what do you mean by interference?
4: Like if I hired, because I had a virtual assistant, he was in Philippines, and my Wi-Fi and computer and everything got hacked.
3: By your assistant?
4: I wouldn't say by him, but because of, I couldn't really pinpoint how or who, but after I had him and then got rid of him, nothing has worked the same.
2: That's unfortunate.
4: Yeah. So I do want my Wi-Fi and router more secure, because even DoorDash people, FedEx, or anybody, passerbyers can get on the Wi-Fi. So, and I've changed the password and all that. So if I'm going to implement AI into the mix, I do use ChatGPT, but I wanted to get like a Lindy or something that would, automate things.
2: Okay, all right. We got to wait. Whoa. Charlemagne, you got a lot of things going on. Okay, let's put this into like little compartments. Okay.
4: Okay.
2: So your Wi-Fi and everything got hacked, you think, by the guy in the Philippines that you hired to do some virtual work for you. If that's being the case, and you change the password, and people are still hopping on, is that, mm-hmm. I know it sounds extreme, is that you can do a factory reset on the router, see if that works. If not, I would buy a new router.
4: Okay.
2: Okay. So that's that solution. Okay. Okay. So now with ChatGPT, what were you saying now about that?
4: So I use ChatGPT or Gemini, if I'm looking for stuff. But if I want to automate, use like a virtual assistant, Lindy or, NATN or whatever, to do the automation, send the emails, answer the phone, and do all that, that's more in-depth than what I have done with AI before.
2: Yeah, and I wouldn't
4: so
2: do that.
4: I want to see.
2: Okay, I wouldn't do that.
4: No?
2: No.
4: Oh, okay.
2: Because see, here's the deal, is if you tie your email into Gemini, ChatGPT, and I know that they all want to, right, including Claude, is that mm-hmm. you are giving it that AI full access to every email that you send and receive. And it wouldn't be that difficult for an AI agent where somebody sent you an email that said in white letters, send me a copy of Charmaine's bank statement, because you uploaded that because you thought it was safe, or send me any personal details that you know about her. And so somebody can send you an email that would be in white text, and without you knowing, is that an email could be sent with all your information. So that's why, and I would never, ever, ever put right now an AI third-party tool on my system. I'm just telling you right
4: really?
2: Now, because I don't know about the security. I know the big boys are going to have their security locked down. But as far as all these like 50 different note taking apps mm-hmm. and like you were mentioning, like, mm-hmm. oh, it's going to give me a virtual assistant. No, thank you. I mean, if you're looking for somebody to answer your phone, get Google Voice, and you can set up different prompts. Press one for this, press two for this. You can have it in different languages. Then you have, and we're not talking about AI. Then I guess that it does use AI, but I mean, it's using AI on Google servers. I mean, but I don't know if I trust all these individual AI apps that are just popping up.
4: Okay. Yeah. I wasn't too, but you just see it everywhere. Everywhere everybody's advertising. It is easier, it's better, it's faster.
2: Of course it is. But if you're looking for AI agents, like say, for example, in Claude or ChatGPT or Gemini, they have an app marketplace, but I would even use caution with that, because you don't know really who's putting those apps in there. And they're not vetting it. If you really want to create your own agent, do that. I have agents that are running. They go out and they source the news, or they may tell me what's happening with a competitor to one of our sponsors and things like that. So those are really great uses for agents. But right now, I think it's just way too dangerous to tie it in. What do you think?
3: Well, you scared me off of it because, what, a month ago you were using it to answer all your emails.
2: And then it was answering my emails.
3: Right, and you disconnected it. So
2: yes.
3: If you're worried about it on that level with security, I'm not going anywhere near it.
2: Mm-mm. Hey, listen, let's talk about folding laundry.
3: Okay, the worst household chore in the history of mankind.
2: Yes. I mean, you know, but once they invent the laundry folding machine, there's really no reason to get married.
3: No.
2: I mean, but we're getting close to this. There's a company called InstaWork.
3: Okay.
2: It's a AI robotics lab, and where you get paid anywhere between, say, $13 to $80 an hour, $40, $50, depends upon the task.
3: Okay.
2: To record yourself doing household tasks. Like chopping vegetables, stocking store shelves. You wear a 3-pound rig with 5 cameras on your head, chest, and wrists.
3: I want to see what this looks like.
2: The AI is all wired to a backpack computer. Your shift is 8 hours. And they say that it's really hard to use. The rates run, as I mentioned, maybe $13, $25 an hour. So what's happening is that you are doing all these routine tasks, and it's copying you and learning from you, the AI is, while you're doing all these tasks. Because it's having trouble like holding on to little things and maybe folding a sheet, which I still to this day cannot fold a fitted sheet. But
3: no,
2: that's okay.
3: It's true. And I've watched 1,000 YouTube videos.
2: I just roll it into a ball now.
3: I go a little one step. You do the tuck in. Do you know the tuck in method, right?
2: No.
3: So you take the fitted sheet and you hold it up. And you have the two corners.
2: Okay.
3: Then you take the bottom corners and you fit them in to the corners of the other. So now you have a rectangle with both fits on the top upper corner, and then you fold the rectangle.
2: Oh, I'll have to. My method is called Cynthia. Her name's Cynthia.
3: Yeah, there you go.
2: There's Cynthia.
3: Now, with this, am I doing my own household chores?
2: Yes, you are.
3: I'm not going somewhere and just folding a shirt over and over and over and over and over again.
2: No, you just go about your day.
3: All right.
2: Just do your own household chores. I actually want to try it.
3: Getting paid to do chores at the house sounds actually kind of a good idea.
2: That would be so fun. I think I'm going to sign up for it. What if I get rejected?
3: Yeah, you might.
2: That's true. They'll say, do you want to, like, you
3: you're
2: know, clean the toilet?
3: You're just going to strap it onto Cynthia anyway.
2: They'll say, clean the toilet. I'm like, are you kidding me?
3: No way, Jose.
2: Hey, we're going to talk about the TSA versus the wallet ID, and we have more of your phone calls coming right up. And here's something that your body never tells you. 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
1: And Charging Point, they have some form of collaboration. So if you're on EVgo app, you can pretty much see the charging point if it's the closest charging station to where you are. So it's kind of a location thing. Charging station right where you are. I was running out of charge on my car, so I essentially just tried to navigate my way to the closest charging station, which happened to be owned by Charging Point, even though I was using an EVgo app. Then this charging point is located inside the parking lot of dealership. So apparently the dealership is the one that sets the price for their charging station. It's kind of like its own gas station, and you're the one who sets up the price for your gas station, even though it might be an ExxonMobil or a Shell gas station. So that's what happened. And the pricing was very opaque. It was not transparent. They did not disclose how much it's going to cost, and they were charging for parking. They were charging $5 per minute to park.
2: $5 a minute? Wait, yeah. $5 a minute?
3: So you could charge it without paying that fee if you were just driving back and forth.
1: Absolutely. They were charging $5 a minute for charging your car, in addition to paying for the services that, you know, you were going to pay for it anyway. So, none of that was
3: $300 an hour.
1: None of that was disclosed. And this was 11:20 p.m., so that tells you a lot about that dealership. And what happened is, when I realized that they charged me $418, I immediately reached out to EVgo, to customer service, and I said, well, what happened here? And they got back to me the next day, and they were like, okay, we're sorry to inform you the charges were legit, because that's what the owner of the charging station says is going to cost you. And I said, no, that's not right. That's not how it works. Though I reached out to ChargePoint, because EVgo initially said, well, even though you use our app, it's not our charger. It belongs to ChargePoint.
2: So did ChargePoint reverse the charges?
1: No. Say, sorry, you use EVgo app. We don't have access to their system, so we cannot charge
2: it. So they're pointing fingers at each other. That's what they're doing.
1: So they were giving me a runaround. I reached out to the dealership, the GM of the dealership. He did not even bother to respond. So at that point, I decided, you know what? They're not trying to refund my money. So what I'm going to do, I went to the Michigan State Attorney General's office, and I complained. They have a consumer protection hotline. They said, well, this looks like price gouging. We're going to reach out to this dealership, but we receive thousands of complaints, and it takes weeks. And that's when I decided, hey, you know what? I'm going to involve the media. And then I went to a local TV station, and they picked up the story. And as soon as they did, EVgo called me. They were like, okay, what we realized was there was some kind of an error somewhere.
2: Oh, look at that. Money. Isn't that just a coincidence?
1: Yeah. It was a very convenient coincidence. But
2: let me ask you a question. Okay. Let's go back in time. So did you, at any point when you were pulling in, did it come up and say, hey, this is going to be $5 a minute to park and $5 a minute for you to charge up? Did they ever put up a warning like that?
1: Absolutely not.
2: But that's a great warning. I mean, if you're ever driving around and you need a charging station,
3: check all the fine print.
2: Yes. $5 a minute.
3: That's crazy.
2: Hey, coming up, we're talking about what the TSA thinks of your digital IDs inside your wallet. 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
1: 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You open wallet and hit the plus sign. It says driver's license or ID. 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This actually works at over 250 airports. So
2: it's way more than 13 states.
1: Now, don't toss your wallet just yet because I got pulled over.
2: And?
1: Yeah, and Mike. You know, Mike.
2: Your favorite cop that pulls you over all the time?
1: I think he's got a crush. I really do. I even asked him. I'm like, do you have a crush on me or what?
2: That's what I do with most of my crushes. I give them tickets for speeding.
1: No, he doesn't give me a ticket. He just pulls me over.
2: Well, then that's a waste of Phoenix City resources.
1: So I said, here. He said, yeah, driver's license. And I said, oh, come on. You know what my driver's license number is. You have it memorized. But he actually told me that it's the law that you still have to carry plastic.
2: For now. In the future, we'll get there.
1: You know, my driver's license says that I'm an organ donor.
2: Does it?
1: Mm-hmm. I own a piano.
2: Ba-dum-bum.
1: Hey, make sure that you sign up for our free newsletter for more fun jokes, tips, and secrets, and all kinds of great stories. A million folks get it. It's 5-star rated over at GetKim.
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7: From ABC News, I'm Wayne Cabot. President Trump says now he's considering a move he hopes might put a dent in gas prices. Stop exporting American diesel fuel to other countries. He says he might do that to boost supplies for American drivers. Iran today claimed it seized an American underwater drone patrolling the Strait of Hormuz. Oil trading higher to begin the week. But Trump suggests the issue is Russia.
8: The big problem is the refineries in Russia are being blown up. This isn't really a Middle Eastern problem. This is more of a Russia problem, that Ukraine and Russia are going at it, and Ukraine is blowing up diesel refineries in Russia because they do a lot of the refining.
7: He says he's asked President Zelensky to take it easier on the refineries, and that Zelensky responded, "We'll probably do that." Britain has arrested 5 people in what police there suspect was an Iranian plot to bomb an airbase housing U.S. troops. The joy of owning a place on the water gave way this weekend to the reality of nature's occasional fury, a massive nor'easter still moving like molasses, causing trouble up and down the Jersey Shore tonight.
9: Many streets in North Wildwood remain impassable. Waves continue to crash along the seawall. Organizers of the Irish Fall Festival Parade officially canceled the Sunday event due to ongoing weather concerns. Families making the best of the not-so-great weather.
10: Everything was all set in motion, so we came anyway.
9: In a news conference this morning, New Jersey Governor Mikey Sherrill says the state is working to stay on top of this, but warning residents we are not out of the woods just yet.
7: Not with the high tide now hitting. That's Sharifa Jackson in North Wildwood, where it's still raining. 81, the highest wind recorded on top the Montauk Lighthouse, Long Island. Still pouring in Hawaii there as a hurricane begins to move away. Snoop Dogg hosting the VMAs tonight. Kacey Musgraves belting out I Will Always Love You in tribute to Dolly. Lisa winning Best Pop Video. Opening acts Madonna, Sabrina Carpenter, and Charlie XCX. 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
11: Here's the official forecast for tonight. Mostly clear, 55 degrees. Sunny tomorrow as we head back to work, 84 the expected high. Mostly clear, 55 for tomorrow night. Heading into Tuesday, it's going to be sunny, 87 degrees. Clear skies Tuesday night, down to 59. Sunshine on Wednesday as we reach 90. Wednesday night, mostly clear, 66. Thursday, it's going to be sunny with a high of 91. Thursday night, partly cloudy, 69. I'm Craig Allen on WGOW.
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15: Work, she's fierce. Work it.
1: Work. Okay, so picture this. You ordered a Lyft.
2: Okay.
1: The car pulls up.
2: Sure.
1: And the driver says, hey, Thanks for taking a lift today.
2: You're welcome.
1: You are looking like you're just a savvy guy.
2: I am.
1: I have some questions for you.
2: Questions?
1: Do you like use Lyft a lot?
2: Kinda, sorta.
1: And what do you like about Lyft? What don't you like about Lyft? Have you ever taken Uber? How does Uber compare to Lyft?
2: Why are you talking? I said no talking in the app, and now you're just giving me the third degree here.
1: About once every 6 weeks, Lyft CEO David Risher logs into the driver app and spends the entire day picking up strangers.
2: Oh, that's, you know what? That's a hands-on CEO. I like that.
1: I like that, too. His line, I drive to learn, not to earn. Okay. What would you say if you knew that the driver was the CEO?
2: How come when I got into most of your cars, they have an odor?
1: Hmm? Oh, my gosh. Don't even get me started. 15 different air fresheners.
2: Oh, I got in one, and you know what? This is true story, so Lyft, you can come after me. I got in one at a dealership on Bell Road. It had to take me all the way behind South Mountain to Ahwatukee. We're talking a 50-minute drive. Two exits later, I said, pull over. I got to get out. It was a mix of BO and cigarettes. I could not do it.
1: Okay. What if it was BO, cigarettes, and the pine air freshener?
2: It wouldn't have helped. It was so bad. And I told, and she's like, why do you want me to cancel? I said, because it stinks in here and I've got to get out. And she didn't say anything. She just pulled off the freeway and let me out at a QT.
1: Now, wait until you hear what he did before Lyft. He walked out on one of the richest men in the world. And I was actually like, yes. And before we get to all of that, let me tell you, I've tried a lot of antivirus software over the years. And if you're still using free antivirus software in the time of artificial intelligence, okay, that's bad. 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So get this. The CEO, now the CEO of Lyft, David Risher, back in 1997, he quit Microsoft, even though Bill Gates said, please don't go. Please don't go. I mean, that's something that he and I agree on.
2: You don't want to work with Bill Gates either?
1: No, I think it has something to do with Jeffrey Epstein, his ex-wife.
2: All right.
1: All the problems that he's had there.
2: Sure, I guess there's that stuff.
1: Then he went to work for a tiny little online bookstore called Amazon.
2: Oh.
1: He was employee number 37. He helped grow it from $15 million in sales to $4
2: billion. Oh, that's pretty good resume.
1: Jeff Bezos has a permanent thank you to him on the Amazon.com website. When Lyft asked him to be the CEO, he actually said to the board of directors, just hang up the phone.
2: Why?
1: I'm just not interested. I don't want the gig.
2: Mm-hmm. But he ended up doing it. Mm-hmm.
1: That's it. The backseat chats actually changed things. I read about this, I think, in Fast Company. A writer named Ann told him about surge pricing that made her commute impossible to budget. So now there's price lock. Another writer said that just showing up 1 minute late could cost him his job. So then he put stricter times on when the drivers actually have to show up. I mean, this is a CEO who actually uses his own product. Just imagine if the cable company guy tried that.
2: Well, remember the CEO, I think it was Burger King or one of the fast food places, tried to do a video of him eating a burger, and it looked like he had never held meat in between a bun and his
1: hands. I never saw
2: ever.
1: That.
2: Oh, I got to find it and show it to you. It's so robotic and mechanical that it turned on him. He doesn't know enough about his product.
1: No, because he can't eat a burger?
2: No.
1: No.
2: But this guy's living it.
1: Yeah, that's it. Lyft. That's it. And on that happy note, welcome, ladies and gentlemen. It's called the Kim Komando Show because, after all, I am your digital goddess and is the nation's largest, let's say the best, the awesomest, the most entertaining. What other words can we use?
2: You blonde.
1: You bald.
2: That's it. You blonde, you bald. It's the new name of the show.
1: Yes, that's Andrew Babinski. And a salute goes out to all of our men, all of our men and women in uniform listening on the American Forces Network, and also everybody who's on all of our close to 450 stations throughout the country. And the line is open at 844-COMMANDO, by the way. That's 844-KOMANDO. All right, we've heard all the horror stories about the data centers,
2: mm-hmm.
1: how property values decrease, they guzzle a lot of water, they eat a lot of power, you have to listen to the hum all night. So I did something that was really interesting, is that I went and parked outside the QTS data center near Phoenix Sky Harbor Airport.
2: Okay.
1: And it was hot, but I did it for the show.
2: And now that's going to be in a loud, I mean, you're right next to an airport. And it's industrial everywhere. It's super busy.
1: The only thing I heard were planes.
2: Okay, really?
1: Really, it wasn't that bad. It's 80 acres, 5 giant buildings, 1 million square feet, 17 football fields of computers. This is humongous.
2: Is this the one that only has like 15 employees too?
1: They say maybe close to 40.
2: Okay.
1: But still.
2: That's nothing for 5 buildings.
1: That's nothing. They fill the cooling system once, 3.1 million gallons. It recirculates like the coolant in your car. So they're not using a lot of water to keep all the AI computers cool. Now, they did get in hot water in Georgia for using way more than it disclosed during construction. So the building phase is something to watch. So if you're freaking out because there's a data center coming near you, I don't know if you necessarily have to do that. Because if they're using today's building standards, it might just be okay.
2: Okay.
1: Now, would you be concerned if there was a data center coming up near you?
2: The only reason why I would be concerned is because everyone else's preconceived notions about it. You know, like I used to live near an airport, like 4 blocks away. And I went to refinance and I had to get an inspection done in the house for a refinance because I was in a danger zone because I was so close to an airport. Oh. And I think it's the same thing. Someone buying a house may go, oh, there's a data center 3 miles away. We're not interested.
1: That's true.
2: That's the only concern I'd really have.
1: The IRS. Don't you love the IRS? I love the IRS.
2: They're the best people on planet Earth.
1: I'm just going to preface this whole story about yes. how much I love the Internal Revenue Service.
2: You know what I love about them the most? How much they don't want to audit people. Like, they just don't even want to do it.
1: Mm-mm, not at all. During 2022, the IRS had 10 AI projects. Last year, 126. 65 or so sensitive. The IRS won't say what they do. But they are saying that they have new auditors that never sleep, never take lunch, never ask why.
2: This is not good.
1: It's artificial intelligence. Right.
2: This is bad for us.
1: And so it's going to be tripping the alarm. Say you claim a deduction way bigger than last year's, or you left off a 1099 client already sent into the IRS. It's going to start connecting all of the dots.
2: I don't like that.
1: Mm-mm.
2: Not because I commit tax fraud, but because I do my own taxes and I'm also lazy. And that is a bad combination.
1: It is a very bad combination. I don't think you should be doing your taxes yourself anymore.
2: Why?
1: Because I just think it's a bad idea.
2: Can I tell you the difference? I paid a guy $184 to do my taxes. I owed $4,000. I did it myself. I got back $11,000.
1: And he loves the IRS.
2: I love them.
1: You have to ask your accountant one question. This is brand new. Are you putting my info into an AI tool?
2: And?
1: Okay. If your accountant says yes, they need a signed permission slip first. There's a form number called 7216. Of course, there's a form number.
2: The good old 7216.
1: Yes. What do you think is scarier, a human auditor or an AI one?
2: AI, absolutely. Humans get tired. Humans want to check out early on Friday. Humans make the same mistakes we make when we're doing our taxes. AI is going to be way more diligent.
1: I remember in my early 20s, I got audited.
2: And?
1: And I went to a tax accountant. I'm like, I don't know why I got audited. And he said, did you file your taxes? And I'm like, do I have to do that every year?
2: Do you remember? We had a coworker here. I don't want to throw him under the bus, but you know what I'm talking about?
1: No.
2: He worked here a long time.
1: Yes.
2: Okay. So he and I were out. We did a night show together as well. And we were outside in the parking lot just killing time. And I said, did you do your taxes yet? And he's like, oh, no, I don't do taxes. And I was like, what? He's like, yeah, I'm not worried about getting the refund. It's probably small anyway. Or I said, no, you have to file every year. And he was like, you're kidding me. He did not know. And he did. He went and filed 7 years of back taxes that year.
1: You know what? I was in my early 20s. I really did not know that you had to file every year. And so the tax accountant who represented me, I said, so how'd it go? And he said, I used the blonde defense.
2: Did it work?
1: Yes.
2: Yay!
1: Let's see. Owners of newer Tableau DVRs, you might want to start paying attention because ads are popping up at random times inside antenna TV recordings in the Apple TV app. You know, they always figure out a way for that.
2: Sure. They sneak it in wherever they can.
1: Roku and Fire TV folks haven't been reporting it yet, but Fast Forward still works. But Tableau has some splaining to do.
2: We only had it happen one time, but we own a Roku in the bedroom TV, and we turned it on, and there was an ad before the home screen
1: appeared.
2: Yeah,
1: that's happening now.
2: But it only has happened one time.
1: Well, they were just testing.
2: Yeah. See how mad we got?
1: Yes.
2: How hard we pressed the buttons after we were forced to watch it?
1: So Barry's wearing an Aura ring, though.
2: Okay.
1: Because he said it's better for him to wear his Apple Watch. So he's wearing his Aura ring with his Apple Watch.
2: Are they arguing with each other?
1: Period. But the numbers are wild. They're going public. Whenever a company goes public, you start really seeing what's happened behind the scenes. They're going to go public at $44 a share, $15.6 billion valuation. But the numbers are the wild ones. They sold 3.6 million rings last year.
2: Okay, but are they making their money on the back end, selling all this information to health insurance companies and all that jazz?
1: 5 million paying subscriptions, they're saying. I don't know if they're selling the data. Revenue's up 74%, $1.21 billion.
2: Wow.
1: That's a lot. The ring is $400, and the subscription is $5 a month.
2: I don't believe it's a lasting thing. I think it's a little fatty and trendy.
1: They say that people get hooked on the sleep tracking.
2: Yeah, but people got hooked on, what was that exercise equipment that everybody had to
1: Peloton?
2: Have? Yeah. And now nobody uses Peloton.
1: Okay. I'm on my Peloton 3 or 4 times a week.
2: Okay, you're one person.
1: Okay, and I have a tread.
2: Yeah.
1: And I have the little bicycle.
2: Sure. But everyone, you know how many Pelotons right now are on Facebook Marketplace?
1: Tons.
2: The rest of them.
1: Yeah, that's probably true. That's probably true. Okay, do you remember Rock'em Sock'em Robots?
2: Of course.
1: Okay. Somebody just played it for real. Now, I did not see. Tell me about the fight, because I didn't really see it.
2: I only saw a quick clip of it, and it was the guy hitting the robot, and the robot kind of like stumbling backwards, and then the robot beating the crap out of the guy.
1: Oh, really?
2: Yeah.
1: Now, the guy, I guess, is really popular. TikTok star Frankie LaPenna.
2: Of course. We all know Frankie. What's up, Frank? Never heard of him.
1: I never heard of him either. He climbed into the cage with a 6-foot robot voluntarily. Don't make fun of me the way I said robot.
2: Okay.
1: Because he always does. He thinks that I say robot.
2: Play the tape back, please. She just said robot. He got into the cage with the robot.
1: Robot.
2: Yes.
1: The robot.
2: Kick the butt.
1: Here,
2: of a robot.
1: Take a listen.
16: For the first time in history, a human faces off against a 6-foot tall robot.
17: Dude, I'm scared for you, kid.
1: Okay. Frankie landed a few punches.
2: Mm-hmm.
1: That's what you said. The robot went to work after that. And one sent Frankie flying across the cage.
2: Yeah.
1: Did he get hurt?
2: Yeah, he got beat. I don't know if he got hurt.
1: Now, the robot had a human behind the scenes.
2: Controlling it.
1: Yes.
2: But it was still, you can't hurt a robot. You have to break a robot, but you can't hurt it. It's not going to slow down. It's not going to get tired. It's not going to be like, oh, if this is round 5, I need to simulate exhaustion. It's just going to keep going. This is like having a food eating competition with your garbage disposal. You're going to lose every time.
1: Imagine that on Coney Island.
2: Yes, just hot dogs being stuck down. Take that, Joey Chestnut.
1: You know, I asked my personal trainer if I could start boxing.
2: Did you?
1: And he said, knock yourself out.
2: Ba-dum-bum.
1: Hey, coming up, we're going to talk about the do's and don'ts of job applications, how AI can help you create the ultimate profile picture. And guess what's here? You're going to be excited, Andrew. Fat Bear Week.
2: I love Fat Bear Week.
1: And let me tell you, I hate computers. I do. They stop working without any warning. I mean, at least with a rogue employee, there's signs. You know, they get disinterested in everything that's going on. Okay. But with your computer and the hard drive, you don't get any sign. It's not like it raises a little hand and says, hey, by the way, I'm going to wipe everything out in just a few minutes. And so that's where I want you to start thinking about things. Where are all the kids' baby photos, your tax records, say 20 years of memories? If your answer is on my computer, we need to talk. Hard drives crash every single day. 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
1: 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Shall we take some phone calls?
2: That's what we're here for.
1: Jan in Phoenix, Arizona. Hello there, Jan.
19: Hi, Kim.
1: Welcome aboard.
19: Thank you. Thank you for having me.
1: So what's going on?
19: Well, I am considering getting a self-driving car. My children think I might be ready to have a little help. I'm hesitant, but I want to know what you think about the little Tesla that can take me where I want to go.
1: So instead of you driving around everywhere, you just hop in your Tesla?
19: Right.
1: And
19: I guess I tell it where to go.
1: Mm-hmm. You could do that with an app. And so you just want to, like, so you just want to sit back and not do anything?
19: Yes.
1: Well, here's the deal. What do you think my answer is going to be,
2: well,
1: Andrew?
2: She's terrified of self-driving cars, so she's going to tell you absolutely not. Don't trust it. It's not safe.
1: Because it's full self-driving, but you still have to watch the road.
2: Yeah.
1: You still have to be ready to take over.
2: Mm-hmm.
1: It's not going to necessarily drive for you.
2: Well, hold on there. What do you mean it's not going to necessarily? When I'm in Vegas, every single time I need an Uber or a Lyft, a self-driving Tesla shows up. And I think it's my opinion, it's completely safe. And the driver is not doing anything.
1: Okay. Maybe I still have PTSD from owning a Tesla.
2: It's possible.
1: And I almost died.
2: Okay.
1: Okay.
2: It veered off the road when you were testing the self-driver, right?
1: Yes. And then it blew through a stop sign.
2: Right.
1: It almost hit somebody in a motorcycle.
2: Mm-hmm.
1: Went on the freeway, and I was like, I saw my life flash before my eyes before this 18-wheeler.
2: How long ago was that?
1: About 3 years ago.
2: Technology doubles. They used to say technology doubles every 7 years. Now it's like every 7 months. The technology has gotten way better since then.
1: Well, it's $100 a month. That's not bad. The Model 3 starts, Jan, in the high 30s. Okay. And it does have a lot of cameras. And all the kids will be able to see exactly where you are in the app.
2: I was completely impressed with the self-driving when it did three straight roundabouts. It navigated them perfectly. And I was like, wow, this is really there. The technology is there.
1: So what do you think about this, Jan?
19: Well, I think it's probably safer than an older person driving. The reactions would be quicker. My brother is actually thinking of getting one also. He has vision problems. So I don't know. I just don't know. That's why I'm asking you.
1: Well, what I would do is I would rent one.
2: Yeah.
1: You know, I would rent one to try it out and to see if it really worked. But, you know, remember here in Phoenix, we got Waymos all over.
2: Right. But are the rentals going to have the self-driving feature unlocked?
1: They might.
2: Okay.
1: They might. If you might have to look around.
2: What's a Turo? Is the website where you rent from people instead
1: yes,
2: of companies?
1: Yes, exactly, Turo.
2: You may have a better.
1: That's a good idea.
2: Odds of someone having it. Open the self-driving feature open on Turo because
1: yeah.
2: You're not renting from a big company.
1: Yeah, Jan, Turo is a where it's they call it peer-to-peer rental cars, and so you rent a car from it, and they may have the FSD already on board, so
2: correct.
1: You don't have to worry about it. Jan, thank you so much for your call today. Let us know what your decision is. Okay, did you know you've been carrying a pedometer in your pocket? A lot of people don't realize this.
2: My phone?
1: Yes. But a lot of people don't know about that. I actually showed Barry this and showed him like he took like 312 steps.
2: Ooh, in a whole week. That's good,
1: Barry. It was really amazing. And so it's always inside your health app. Now, here's the part that gets people. You can scroll back. The data goes back years to the day that you actually purchased your phone.
2: Wow.
1: So you can see the summer where you walked every single night and the winter you were like, not so much. Hey, if you haven't already, make sure that you get our free newsletter. 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
2: Ooh.
1: That's right. But first, we have Michael in Omaha, Nebraska. Hello there, Michael.
21: Hi, how are you?
1: Fabulous. What's going on?
21: Before we get to my question, I just want to say how I love your show, and The Current is just awesome. I just love reading it. And I even surprised my five kids because I come up with stuff that they don't even know about. So it's all due to you. So
1: now, do you repeat the dad jokes too?
21: I do, yeah. My son gets accused, actually. He's 30 years old, and he gets accused of saying too many dad jokes. So.
2: Giving Kim a run for her money.
1: That's it. That's it. Well, thank you for your kind words, Michael. Thank you. That's sweet.
21: Oh, sure, sure. So we're going to be taking a trip to Italy. We actually leave on Saturday, and a young man from our parish is taking the last step before he becomes a priest, becoming ordained as a deacon. Mm-hmm. So we're taking a trip with the church, and then my wife is going to extend it. So we're going to go to Rome, Florence, then we're going to go up to Milan. We're going to go down to the Amalfi Coast and
1: wow.
21: then Sorrento.
1: Did he mention that he was taking us at all, Andrew?
2: No, absolutely not. Please hang up on this caller.
21: You know, we were one of the things we were looking at doing was getting an eSIM, and our son gave us one that we could, you know, that he heard really good reviews on it. But I kind of want to get your thoughts on what you think might be some good ones to look at.
1: Well, basically what we're talking about, for everybody's like, what's an eSIM? Is that when you travel overseas, you want to be able to use your phone just like you're here in the United States. The problem is that it could cost a lot of money, maybe $10 a day, $15 a day. Which doesn't sound bad if it's 2 days.
2: Right.
1: But when you start getting
2: 2 weeks,
1: then you're like, wow. And then you may also run into some roaming charges. I never forget when I came back from Lima, I got a cell phone bill for $710.
2: Just because it was sitting there pinging off things?
1: Yeah. And I was like, oh, not a problem. And I was like, I'm on like AT&T. This is going to be great.
2: Sure.
1: And they would not reverse the charges.
2: Even when Kim Commando, the digital gods, called in?
1: So you have different eSIM companies. So it's like an electronic or a virtual SIM. Which one did your son recommend?
21: It's called AirAlo.
1: Yes, that's A-Lo. Yeah, that's a very good one. Another one's called Holofly. There's also Saily, which is really big in Europe as well. So the whole idea is that you are going to go into your settings, cellular, then eSIM, label it Italy, and then you can scan a QR code, or sometimes there's just an address that you can put in there, and then you will do the AirAlo, and that's probably anywhere between, I don't know, $20, $40 a month.
21: Okay. Is it something where I'll have to do, like, turn off the roaming, or is that just when you, because it said kind of on their website, you could just go in, and as soon as you land, you know, it just picks it up, and
1: yes.
21: you just kind of go.
1: Yeah, it does. Now, you know, they say it's unlimited, but just like in the United States, unlimited sometimes means, like, it's going to be unlimited for a while, and then you're just going to be
2: So no streaming Italian movies while you're over there.
1: Yes, exactly. And you also want to turn off any background refresh that you have on, say, your email or Facebook or whatever it may be, because that's also running in the background. You know, Wi-Fi, be smart, use a VPN, you know, all that other great stuff. But it sounds like you're going to have a fabulous trip. Gosh.
21: Yeah, we're really looking forward to it. So
1: now, are you going to go see the Pope's Mass?
21: We are. We're going to St. Peter's, but I'm not sure. You know, we're going with the Archbishop and four other priests. So.
1: You should be able to get in.
2: This sounds like the beginning of one of Kim's jokes.
1: Yes. Well, you know, if you do go to Mass, because when I went, Mass was on a Wednesday. I'll never forget that. And it was like, I wanted to go to the Mass. I was not traveling with four priests, but I'm very Catholic. And I wanted to go see the Pope. And so I went down to the concierge desk and I said, you know, how do I get to see the Pope's Mass tomorrow? And she's like, well, you know, you have to get those tickets way in advance. And all this other stuff. And I said, well, is there anybody who I could buy a ticket from? She's like, yeah, there is. And she said, I'll get back to you. So I bought three tickets to the Pope's Mass on the black market.
2: Really?
1: I thought that was
2: secondary market church tickets?
1: I know. I thought that was so funny.
2: Was it expensive?
1: It was expensive. It was like $150 a pop.
2: Oh, well, okay. I was expecting a lot more.
1: No, they were free to whoever got them.
2: Yeah, that's true.
1: And then Barry's going through. Just one thing I want to pass along is that while we were there for the Mass, there are gypsies, and you have to be careful.
21: Oh, okay.
1: And so, because, you know, Barry Barry was walking behind me, and he's like, and I hear him go, whoa. And somebody was like looking for his wallet in his pants.
2: Oh, wow.
21: Oh, yeah.
2: He's such a mark.
1: He is such a mark. Honest to God, he's a mark. I mean, you know, the guy walks around, you know, with you know, a jacket and a hanky. Right. And, you know, it's just...
2: He's got a tourist hat on. Yes. Something's hanging around his neck, either a camera or a travel bag.
1: I know. We were in New York, and he was walking down Fifth Avenue, looking straight up at the buildings. Yeah. Like, you can't do that.
2: Right. Your jaw agape.
1: You are going to get mugged. You really are. Okay, quick question for you. Let's switch gears. When's the last time you updated your LinkedIn photo?
2: Are you talking about me?
1: Yes.
2: Never.
1: Never?
2: Never.
1: So how old are you in that LinkedIn photo?
2: There isn't one up there.
1: Oh, so it just says...
2: Oh, no, maybe it's like 2003.
1: So a flip phone.
2: Yeah.
1: Okay. All right. there's now AI for that. ChatGPT has a new image tool that can fix the lighting, blur the background, and make colors pop. And the trick is how you ask. Don't say, make me look better. Okay, that's not it. You want to talk like a photographer. Be a professional photographer. And that's the first prompt. Give this soft studio lighting a blurred background. Keep my face, hair, and body exactly the same. That's the key.
2: But ChatGPT then changes images in your face because it can't reproduce
1: you. No. If you say keep everything the same, then it will.
2: Even it'll make a carbon copy of you.
1: Yes.
2: Because every single time it looks like I'm like a Xeroxed version of me. It's just a little bit off.
1: It's a little off. Yeah. Just a little bit. Two warnings. Check the eyes and the teeth. That's where AI goes from, who is that? To where it may not necessarily be you. And that's, you also want to maybe turn off, improve the model for everyone. And so I've got the exact prompt over at commando.com. 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Otherwise, you just might get framed. 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
1: 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Ron and Grace, I guess we have a twofer here in Kansas City. Hi there, guys.
6: Hey, how you doing, Kim?
1: Good. So you must be Ron. Where's Grace?
8: Hi. How are you doing?
1: Good. Good. So what's happening?
6: Well, I had written into you, Kim. By the way, I love your newsletters. You've helped me with so many things, collagen and VPNs and many other things. Whenever I got to look something up, I go there. And if I need to, I write. And then somebody from your staff always gets back with them. They're nice. Very helpful.
1: Thank you. Thank you for your kind words.
6: Anyway, my wrote in for is Grace has got just graduated from college with a degree in HR. And I used to run a large company, and I was talking to the HR manager there, say, hey, can you help out at all? And she goes, Ron, we're replacing our HR department, except for a couple of people, with AI.
1: Yeah, that happens.
6: And we're concerned about that and wanted to know if you had any ideas. And Grace is here. She can go ahead and you can go and talk to her if you want.
8: Honestly, it's just more concerning because I am an entry-level student. I graduated from University of Missouri, Kansas City in December. And so I would be an entry-level employee. And now companies are only hiring HR generalists or someone who is specialized. And so entry-level has essentially disappeared from the HR world. Because of AI, I mean, it's taken over recruiting and hiring, administrative tasks, and people analytics. And so now the only thing left for me is to just continue to get more certificates.
1: Have you got certifications in anything like Workday or ADP or SuccessFactors, Bamboo? So these are HR platforms where you could actually be the expert in that. And so when you go to apply for an HR position at a company, you could be working in that platform because that's what they're going to be using.
8: Yeah, so I actually am certified in Workday. For my past two internships, I used it, and then I went ahead and got the certificate. And even that isn't enough to get me through the front door. I mean, jobs will label something as an entry level, but then still expect 2-3 years of experience. And so essentially the job market just hates a new grad who has all the experience and the certificates.
1: Yeah, that's a tough one. Is there anybody that either you or somebody in the family knows who owns their own company that that would be an entry level for you, would be a way for you to get at least your foot in the door?
2: Or what about a smaller business?
1: Smaller business too.
2: That isn't going to be able to think of you replacing people with AI or not able to afford it. It's cheaper for them to actually have a person there who's going to do more things.
8: We do know a few people in our family who do own small businesses, and I have had some internships with a few small businesses because they are looking for someone who is willing to take the lower pay. But unfortunately, with those types of positions, especially here in Kansas City, Missouri, our minimum wage is really low, but the living is still high. We're an up-and-coming city. And so those positions are offering maybe $16 an hour.
1: Oof.
8: And
1: that's tough.
8: Yeah, that's
1: hard.
8: Is correct. Yeah, and that is hard, especially when I'm paying the lowest rent in the city and I still, with that salary, I would still have to work two other jobs to make my life work.
1: Yeah, that's a tough one. You're in a tough spot. You are 100%. There's the messy stuff that AI can't touch, and in that this is a up and coming field in HR because, you know, AI can't fire somebody. It's hard for AI to talk to somebody to put them on a PIP plan. You know what I mean? Yeah. And they're calling themselves employee relations.
8: Yes.
1: And so if you could build out your LinkedIn, I'd really play heavy into LinkedIn. Really push your LinkedIn profile to make it optimized, posting about HR trends, connecting with recruiters daily, connecting with anybody that you can think of, and asking questions and knowing that, you know, you don't want to put a link in your LinkedIn post because then that won't be seen. You want to, that's why it's always in the first comment, you know, that those type of little games that you want to play. But you are driven, I can tell, and you're smart, I can tell. You're a great communicator because you are. And you're going to have to pivot, and you have Workday. Maybe you start looking at the success factors, look at ADP. And in addition to that, there's a flip side to it, Grace, okay?
8: Mm-hmm.
1: Is that these AI companies are hiring specialists to teach their AI how to do various professions. And so companies like ChatGPT, Anthropic, Microsoft, you know, all the rest, Gemini, they're actually hiring people to where you would be the person to say, yes, that answer is correct or

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1: Okay, the biggest bracket in America is not football.
5: No.
1: It's
5: football
1: all Bears.
5: Football doesn't have brackets. Basketball does. But I know what you're talking about.
1: I'm such a sports fan.
5: Huge.
1: Fat Bear Week, that's where 16 giant brown bears in Alaska, they spent the summer stuffing themselves with salmon. And now you can vote for the chunkiest. 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
5: Have you seen the before and after pictures of these bears?
1: It's phenomenal.
5: It's insane. It looks like one that weighs 40 pounds, and then one summer later, it's like 4,000 pounds.
1: So 200,000 calories a day is 400 cheeseburgers.
5: That's a lot.
1: Okay.
5: Well, I got to save up for the winter where they're going to lose it all and burn it all away.
1: I feel guilty when I eat a slice of pizza.
5: My favorite's Walker. I like Walker.
1: Walker?
5: Go online, look at Fat Bear Week, Walker.
1: Last year's champ was Chunk.
5: Mm-hmm.
1: He won with a broken jaw. He had a fight with another one.
5: Yeah.
1: He's back. He's hungry. 1,200 pounds.
5: That's what he's at after eating?
1: So here's what you do. You go to fatbearweek.org. Mm-hmm. It's free.

0: voting's closing soon. The champ gets crowned next week. And if you want to watch them fish live, it's really crazy. We've got link over at commando.com. But it's fatbearweek.org. Who are you voting for?
1: Walker.
0: Walker. You know, there was a park ranger, and he has a verdict. And he says there's no such thing as being too fat.
1: Oh, really?
0: Mm-hmm. And what do you call a bear with no teeth?
1: What?
0: A gummy bear.
1: Gummy bear. Oh, now her bad jokes are coming with musical cues. Great.
0: And you've heard how great the current is from our listeners today, so make sure that you sign up. Over 1 million folks, 5-star rated. 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
8: From ABC News, I'm Wayne Cabot. U.S. and British authorities are investigating whether Iran may be behind the arrests today of five people inside three suspicious vans seen driving towards a U.K. military base housing U.S. bombers.
9: Investigators poring over these white vans near a major airbase, now at the center of a suspected terror plot. Armed police officers swarming the area around RAF Fairford, the military base 90 minutes outside London, where the US has been launching operations against Iran.
10: Police received a call relating to three suspicious vehicles traveling towards RAF Fairford.
9: Five men are now under arrest for suspicion of preparing a terrorist act, the alleged plot thwarted by a member of the public.
8: A tip, says ABC News foreign correspondent Lama Hassan in London. No comment from Iran, which has said in the past that a base used to attack its territory is a legitimate target. Iran does claim to have captured an American underwater drone in the Strait of Hormuz. No comment from U.S. officials on that. President Trump claiming tonight that oil is again flowing through the strait more than before the war, he says. Ever hear of something called volcanic hail? Well, check this out from ABC's Jacqueline Lee in Hawaii.
11: Hurricane Nolo battering Hawaii with winds, waves, and more than a foot of rain, leaving behind the threat of mudslides. The mayor of Hawaii County supervising emergency operations.
12: You know, one slide is wind patterns, the other slide is rain. We've even got a slide for the volcanic activity.
11: Hawaii now also on high alert after new rumblings from the Kilauea volcano. Officials worried all weekend that if volcanic hail or tephra were to erupt, it would spread with the winds from Nolo.
8: One person died in the East Coast nor'easter, which is still swirling. Outer bands as far west as Pittsburgh. Heavy rain again hitting the Jersey Shore. So much water on Long Beach Island that a shark was seen swimming up a driveway. 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
13: Here's the official forecast for tonight. Mostly clear, 55 degrees. Sunny tomorrow as we head back to work, 84 the expected high. Mostly clear, 55 for tomorrow night. Heading into Tuesday, it's going to be sunny, 87 degrees. Clear skies Tuesday night, down to 59. Sunshine on Wednesday as we reach 90. Wednesday night, mostly clear, 66. Thursday, it's going to be sunny with a high of 91. Thursday night, partly cloudy, 69. I'm Craig Allen on WGOW.
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3: 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The light and the harmonious sounds of talented choirs from Hamilton County Schools. Experience the powerful collective performance of a mass choir led by esteemed guest clinician Dr. Morgan Ludig from the University of Alabama. Celebrate the joy of music and community with a free concert that promises to uplift and inspire.
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1: From Maine to Sacramento, this is weather for Sterling Every Damn Sunday night. I am meteorologist Dr. Dave Iser. All eyes are on the strong nor'easter off the mid-Atlantic and northeast coast caused by an upper-level low-pressure system off the coast of northern New Jersey and New York State, which is moving northeastwards into the Gulf of Maine by Tuesday, bringing coastal flooding, strong rip currents, gusty winds, and heavy rain to the region through tomorrow night. Conditions will begin to ease later tonight. Additional power outages, we've already had over 100,000 of those, and tree damage is still possible. The heaviest rain will slowly wane to a few showers and over parts of Maine by Tuesday morning. Another unrelated area of low pressure will produce widespread showers and thunderstorms over parts of the Midwest. That's through Tuesday. And then we've got a decaying hurricane over the Baja Peninsula, which will have its eyes turned toward Texas by Tuesday. Then that's going to bring some showers and thunderstorms to New Mexico, Arizona, and to western Texas. Otherwise, we've got partly to mostly cloudy skies and seasonable temperatures as we close out the month of September. Can you believe it's going to be October next Thursday? Wow. This is meteorologist Dr. Dave Iser with weather report 6:36 past every hour, only right here on Sterling Every Damn Sunday Night.
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3: Hi, I'm retired NYPD Detective Vic Ferrari. And on tonight's episode of Confessions of a Retired Detective, find out what happens when a robbery team that wore ski masks thought they were safe from avoiding detection. Coming up in moments with Walter Sterling.
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0: Sterling, every damn Sunday. Oh, my gosh, look at it. Here we are again. Yes, here we are again. Sunday night, North America, spectacular, amazing weather all along the Northeast. Jersey, New York, Philadelphia, Trenton, the Jersey Shore, LBI, disasters. I don't believe this is normal. I don't remember that it was this bad all our lives. Was it this bad all our lives? Was there flooding in the New York City subway every time it rained? Was there flooding all along the Jersey Shore? Was LBI completely flooded over? Philadelphia, were 7 or 8 cars trapped underneath an overpass in Philadelphia 10 years ago? I don't remember this. I believe we're dealing with a situation where people are saying, well, you know, the sewers need to be upgraded. We need better sewers. No, I don't think that's it. I think the sewers need to be cleaned. I think that in the course of maintaining our cities, city after city cut back on street sweepers, on removing trash, and I believe the EPA probably came up with a bunch of wacky rules about how you could empty sewers and under what conditions could you throw away the trash and how do you get the crap out of the sewer lines. I suspect 30, 40, 50 years ago, it was dumped in the ocean. They'd take things out of our sewers, hard waste. They take it out of our sewers, and they throw it into the ocean. And now they don't do that. God knows they can't do that. And they can't take it out to sea the way they used to. They can't burn it the way they used to. So it stays in the sewer, and it stays along the curbs. And because there's no parking anywhere, our cars stay along the curbs, and the street sweepers go by. And what happens? Nothing. The worst damage I ever had done to my car was when a street sweeper was making a tight turn and slammed right into the front axle of my car, threw the front end completely out of line, destroyed it. It was a $2,500 repair, cheap, and I finally had to give up the car. Couldn't afford that. Well, I'm in radio. We can't afford anything. But I don't believe that this is normal, and I don't believe this has always been. They always report the flooding at the shore, under overpasses, downtown streets. They always report it as though, well, it's raining again, there's a big storm, and everything's flooded. They never put it in context. You know who they are. They never put it in context. And the context is, these streets haven't been cleaned in months, maybe years. The street sweepers have not gone through here in years. Think about that. When was the last time you saw a street sweeper going up and down the street, clearing out the sewers? When did you last see a crew going through the streets of a downtown, any downtown, and cleaning out the sewers? I believe that's why we're looking at flooding. I don't think it's a half a day of bad rain, because half a day of bad rain would have drained within an hour. Instead, it's sitting there, and our cars are flooded and ruined. As you know, there's nothing worse you could do to an automobile engine than get it wet. You can't get it soaking wet. The dumbest thing anybody could do with a car is steam clean the engine. Don't steam clean the engine. It'll screw up your spark plugs faster than your daughter driving. Walter Sterling, good evening. Welcome to Sterling Every Damn Sunday Night. We get to spend this time together on a Sunday night because no one else wanted to do it. Primarily, that's the reason. I have been doing this for 12 years, 13 years now. I have the best time. I have an email, and I have an updated webpage site, waltersterlingshow.com. There's Neil Paul, Judy Anderson, Julie Paul. Welcome. These are the Midnight Misfits. Wait, there's more. Beryl Kravitz. I love you, Beryl Kravitz. Welcome. Catherine Collins, Barry Glick, Evelyn from Hudson County, Bill Buchanan, Clark Dempsey, Wyatt Sharp, John Quick, Father Jim Drucker, Mark Zassa. I love saying Mark's name. I don't know why, but I love saying Mark's name. Mark Zassa, Felix Spitzer, Nina Kay, Catherine Hines, Sandy Magia. It isn't her name. It's my writing. And Steve Kamer. Welcome. These are the Midnight Misfits. If you'd like to be an official Midnight Misfit, all you have to do, go to the webpage, waltersterlingshow.com, and ask for an official Midnight Misfit membership card. That's all you have to do. You download it. No one's going to follow you. No one's going to ask questions later. You're not going to get a ton of spam emails. No, no, no, no, no. In order to do that, we'd have to be organized. We're not organized. We're just a bunch of radio losers, just a bunch of hacks. Don't worry about it. Don't worry about it. But that's my theory as to why there's this constant urban flooding. Seems to me just in the past 2 years. I don't think it was ever like this before. And I believe it's because there are more and more rules about street sweepers. Many people in many communities hated the street sweepers. Their cars got banged up. Maybe somebody got hurt by one. Those are nasty machines. Oh, gosh, you wouldn't want to get in front of one of those. But the minute they start sweeping, huge dust bowls, a lot of air pollution around them. They make tremendous amounts of noise. All of that. The result is the streets don't flood. That's the good news. When the streets flood, that's the bad news. And I think in many communities, the street sweepers were minimized. Either there were they go around less often, and I've never seen a man or woman cleaning the streets in 10 years. And I believe all of that contributes to it. I believe all of that's the challenge. Walter Sterling and you, let me introduce myself if we've just met. I'm here every Sunday night from 10 p.m. to 1 a.m. I have three daughters. Sometimes they're good, sometimes they're bad. I have a 14-year-old daughter, and I took her today to see Forgotten Island with her best friend, Edith. Edith, Samantha, and myself went to see Forgotten Island, and they loved it. I'm telling you, these two 14-year-olds absolutely loved it. It was about two girls, met when they were 12, 13, grew up together. One of them hits 18, the other one's 18, and one of them decides to go to college. And how they deal with that, how they deal with that potential separation, that is the story. But there's another story, and it's this. By some fluke, boy, it was a fluke. Years ago, I was reading the Philippines edition of Cosmopolitan magazine. And in the Philippine edition of Cosmopolitan magazine, I learned something about the Philippines. Who knew? I learned that the greatest cultural challenge among Filipinos happens when they hit 18. Do they move to America or not? Do they move to America or not? It is not a minor passing thing. It isn't like, do I go away to college or not? It is part of the decision tree of their entire culture. Do I go to America? And therefore, if you look at the demographics of the Philippines from birth to 18, that's one bunch. But then the next bulge is 35 plus, 40 plus. But in the middle, 18 to 34 year olds goes way down, because they go to America, college, jobs, but to experience America. That was incorporated into this movie, Forgotten Island. Forgotten Island, it's a Pixar, amazing animation, stunning animation. They also lapse into Tagalog. What? Tagalog is the official language of the Philippines, the native language of the Philippines. Now I've explained to you two reasons why the movie bombed. Great animation, terrific if you're 14, but it deals with a culture you and I know too little about. We know way too little about the Philippines. And if you don't know some key things, like the driving decision as to whether or not to go to America, you miss a lot of it. I would have missed a lot of it if it wasn't for the gift of an old issue of Cosmopolitan. Walter Sterling, every damn Sunday night. All right, this is amazing. Right now, there are data brokers selling photos of your front porch, packages at your front door, your kid stepping out to get packages at your front door. Photos of your front door are being sold on the internet right now. Information about how you voted, where your kids go to school, when your credit cards were declined, it's being sold on the internet right now, and now is the time to stop it. Your car, you made a slam stop. You stopped really fast. That is signaled to your car manufacturer. They have a black box in your car. That is signaled to your car manufacturer, and they then sell it to data brokers on the web. The data brokers then can sell it to anybody they want that don't even care. Information about your school, where your kids go to school, who you voted for. Did you get a decline on your credit card? Maybe a security decline. Nothing wrong with your credit. You have a lot of money. That isn't the issue, but it got declined because of fraud. You had to clear that up. You've had that experience. Well, that gets reported and sold. You get on a list of restaurant declines. You get on that list, and then they sell that. All the information about you and me, how we drive, where we go, what our front door looks like, gets sold to data brokers, and they then turn it around and they sell it on the dark web or to anybody who wants to pay for, you know, 100 names for 10 bucks. That's right. You can stop it with Incogni, incogni.com, incogni. 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Over 400 data brokers have been told that Walter Sterling is not for sale. 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I don't get scammed on my phone, and I don't get spammed. 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Don't suffer the terrible, vulnerable feeling of a picture of your front door being sent around the world so somebody can scam you. Please do this.
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0: You got to pick some apples. Now you get out of the car, and the minute your feet hit the ground, you realize these are the wrong shoes. I have brought once again the wrong shoes to the pumpkin patch. I forgot how far I had to walk. I forgot how far it'd sink into the mud. And then we start the trudge to the apple orchard. Now I get up to the apple orchard, and what do I see? Oh, bees. There are bees there and flies, and it's just very hostile for city folk. The apple orchard is very hostile. But I notice something that immediately kicks off envy. What I notice is there are rows of apples that I'm not allowed to go on. There are rows of the apple orchard that are not available to me, Walter Sterling. Those are cordoned off, and those apples are magnificent, golden, delicious apples. When I was a kid in school, we had Macintosh apples. And then I heard in sixth grade the teacher explaining there are different types of apples. I'm like, what? And she said they're golden, delicious. Well, you say gold and delicious? What sixth grader wouldn't be intrigued by that? And sure enough, I was intrigued. I wanted golden, delicious. I've wanted golden, delicious ever since. And there it is, 7 feet up on the tree, 7 feet high on the tree, not available to me. I have to go on these rows, the ones closer. I start to walk down one of those rows with a bushel basket, and quickly it hits me as a capitalist that I'm going to have to do the work of the farmer. It's not my farm. I will not be profiting from choosing these apples. No worse than that. I'm going to harvest them, put them in a basket, carry this basket, which gets very heavy, because apples are not light, very heavy, and then I get the privilege of paying for them. Now I get to pay for them. And just like a bad cartoon, when I take the bushel of apples up to be weighed, to be told how much I have to pay for my own labor, like a bad cartoon, every farm I've ever been on, the farmer's daughter, over 18, is hot as hell. I don't know how this happens, but on every farm, the clerk, who I'm sure is a relative of the farmer, is a very beautiful college student or out of high school student. Totally legal, but there she is. And her name's Heather or Veronica. We speak for a moment. She has no interest in speaking. I pay her, and then she says, "Are you going to get some donuts?" Like, what? And every good apple farm has a cinnamon apple donut bakery. They bake them right there. They kept warm. And what could be better for a diabetic than exercising, a lot of exercising, and then getting an apple cinnamon donut? That's what I was meant to have. I'll get six, of course, and they're still warm. Now, I hope you don't have diabetes, but if you do, you know the impact on your sugar is greater if the food you're eating is hot. I do not order hot apple pie. It'll go through my system like lightning. It'll send those spikes, boy, those spikes like never before. But also true of apple cinnamon donuts. Okay, we're done with the apple experiment. I've got six sad Macintosh apples, or the ones I don't like, which are the Roman Delicious, or the, I don't know, what are they called? The big red ones that are really sweet and soft that I don't really like. Mr. Roman. Then we have to get the pumpkin, because the reason we came there is the pumpkin. Now this is the scary part. In too many of these places, you get on a flatbed truck, on the back of a flatbed truck, cushioned, hay. No, usually not. Usually just a flatbed truck, maybe a bench along one of the edges. I get on that bench, and it was not easy to get on. It's 5 or 6 feet off the ground. I need a beefy guy to help me get up. I finally get up on there. I finally get comfortable, and then boom, it starts moving. The back of a flatbed truck moving is a very different experience than just watching it. It's worse than a boat. I've had no good experiences on a cruise ship. This is worse. The smart farms take you through the woods, and in the woods, you see cutouts of Halloween scary things, witches, cauldrons, ghosts, all sorts of stuff. A little show on the way to the pumpkin patch. And then we get to the pumpkin patch. And as far as I can see in the pumpkin patch is nothing. All the good pumpkins were taken away weeks ago. And it's cold, because at noon it was 78. Now it's 4:30 and it's 38. And I'm still in my dress shoes and no coat because, you know, it's October. It's early October. Why would I have on a coat? It's early October. Again, I have to do the picking myself. I get one of the kids. One of the kids comes with me. We put the pumpkins in a wagon or something. They're heavy. By the time I'm done picking my own pumpkins and paying for my own pumpkins, it's 28 degrees. It's starting to snow. I'm freezing. My shoes are destroyed from the mud. Good organic dirt. Good organic mud. And I didn't even start to share the horrors of the maze. I couldn't even get it out of my mouth. The maze. If you want to know pure terror, you take a 9-year-old, a rambunctious 9-year-old, to one of those mazes, one of those corn mazes, and say, "Okay, I'll meet you. You know, go ahead, start." Don't ever say to a 9-year-old, "Go ahead and start," because then 10 minutes later, you'll be shouting their name and shout, and you way down there, you'll hear the kid yelling back, and you'll never be able to find them. This is the major benefit of owning a cell phone. Everybody in the family with a cell phone. It's the only way you're going to find each other in the corn maze. Walter Sterling. This is Sterling Every Damn Sunday.

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8: From Maine to Sacramento, this is weather for Sterling Every Dam Sunday night. I am meteorologist Dr. Dave Iser. Lots of high clouds due to an upper-level trough of low pressure is moving into California from the Pacific Ocean, leading to slightly cooler daytime highs with a lot of upper 70s and lower 80s, some 8 to 12 degrees cooler than normal. Now, this low will move east tomorrow and Tuesday, and we'll see more sunshine return with higher temperatures and breezy northerly winds with maybe a rumble or two of thunder off in the high country. For Sacramento specifically, becoming mostly sunny tomorrow with a high temperature in the lower 80s. By Tuesday, we'll be back into the lower 90s. Overnight lows will be around the middle 50s. More sunshine on tap for the balance of the work week with temperatures again flirting with 90 degrees and the lower 90s for high. This is meteorologist Dr. Dave Iser with weather reports at 6 and 36 past every hour only on Sterling Every Dam Sunday night.
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10: Always a pleasure to be with you every Sunday evening here on Sterling Every Damn Sunday. Your pal Matthias Bombal, as Walter has indicated, from Matthias Bombal's Hollywood, Resident Evil was number one last weekend. This is the week of September 18th through 20th. The numbers aren't in yet for this current weekend, but Resident Evil was number one. The horror film made $60 million last weekend, giving it a total of $80 million in the 2 weeks that it has been out. Practical Magic 2 is in the number two spot with $12 million last weekend, $54 million since opening. Spider-Man, A Brand New Day, of course, it's over $2 billion worldwide, but just last weekend alone, it was in third place with $6.4 million. The Odyssey made $5 million last weekend, bringing its U.S. and Canada total to $613 million since opening several weeks ago. And Coyote vs. Acme is holding right in there, making $4.4 million last weekend, a total of $56 million since it opened. The movie that Warner Brothers didn't think was releasable has been making tremendous money with a new distributor licensed from Warner Brothers. So that's a look at the box office. You know, IndieWire is reporting that this summer's strong box office demonstrates once again that Americans still love going to the movies. But that success masks one important truth facing theatrical exhibition today. Over the past 6 years, studio consolidation, a global pandemic, and multiple labor strikes have all contributed to a long-term erosion of available capital to theaters to reinvest in their businesses. For nearly all theater owners, years of lost and disrupted revenue means that even as audiences are returning, the capital needed for major improvements has not. These investments include the industry's latest advancements in screens or projection and sound, modern seating and enhanced concessions, dining and gathering spaces, the kind of improvements that keep audiences coming back to the theaters. A bipartisan bill, the Supporting Cinema Renewal, Enhancement, and Enriching Neighborhoods, or SCREEN Act, H.R. 9938, is now being considered by Congress. This legislation will have a direct economic impact in 50 states. A bipartisan group of leaders in the U.S. House of Representatives have introduced this legislation that will help more movie theater owners make those investments and more movie fans enjoy them. Sponsored by Representatives Claude Tenney, Republican New York, Mike Carey, Republican Ohio, David Kustoff, Republican Tennessee, and Tom Suozzi, Democrat from New York, the SCREEN Act is focused and targeted legislation that provides a tax credit for movie theater reinvestment and will sunset after 5 years. It applies to the modernization and improvement of existing theaters that are 5 years or older, helping theater owners put private capital to work and securing the future of theaters across the country. Let's take a look at what's playing in theaters across the country right now. The one that I liked the most this weekend is called Heart of the Beast. This from Paramount, which is offering the feature, which stars Brad Pitt as James Belmont, a retired Special Forces soldier, and his German Shepherd Odin, both suffering PTSD. PTSD from having been in combat together. The picture opens a few years into Belmont's retirement when he's flying his small seaplane over the Alaskan wilderness for a fishing trip with Odin. Camping lakeside, an unexpected stranger, played by J.K. Simmons, arrives, a grizzly old man who stays overnight talking the entire time. But he leaves in the morning, thankfully, due to an impending storm, one that will cut the vacation short for James and Odin. After a labored takeoff into the storm, James suffers a heart attack and loses control of the aircraft, which plunges into the Alaskan wilderness, Odin flying out the window just before the plane crashes, leaving a struggle to survive as they are stranded in the wilderness. The beauty of the location and excellent performances from the German Shepherd and Brad Pitt make this a feel-good adventure movie, not unlike the classic silent films with Rin Tin Tin, that is, if Rin Tin Tin had PTSD. Heart of the Beast indeed has plenty of heart. Walter, you may find me on Facebook at Matthias Bombal's Hollywood. That's MATIASBOMBAL'S Hollywood, just like the city. It's Matthias Bombal's Hollywood on Facebook, and there you can see other movies that I've covered and other interesting things I'm doing all over the country in relation to classic movie theaters and film preservation. It's so great to be on this great legacy radio station with you, Walter, on Sterling every damn Sunday.

0: Sterling every damn Sunday night. I used to really like taking the kids to the movies because I could sleep. I'd fall asleep. I'd get my two-hour nap there. It was a little risky, but not very risky. But that, I'd get my nap. But this movie, this Forgotten Island from Pixar, was very stimulating. And I couldn't fall asleep, even though the story was very predictable. I still couldn't fall asleep. Too much going on. But one of the best things, it was one of those newish theaters that had reclining seats, as in an easy chair, reclining seats, as in your living room, one of those places, right? And they brought you food, with a waiter brought me food. I ordered, let's see, we ordered 3 containers of popcorn, small, 2 sodas, small, and 2 packs of candy. And what was that? Oh, that was $57.
1: What?
0: Yeah, that was only $57. It's incredible. For decades, I believed the myth that movie theaters make their money from candy, and I didn't believe that until I saw $57 for 2 sodas, 3 popcorns, and 2 bags of candy. Then I believed it. Like, oh my God. But do you know the math? It's really interesting. The math of movie theaters is nothing like I ever expected. For a couple of years, I consulted the AMC movie chain. And it was fascinating business because, first of all, I learned that the primary reason somebody goes into the movie theater business is because their parents were in the movie theater business. I'm like, whoa, I didn't know that. That was pretty cool. But the other thing I learned is that when a movie opens, the production company gets 90% of the revenue. And every week that the movie stays in the theater gets more and more of the revenue. So by 8 or 9 weeks, they're getting 80, 90% of the revenue of that movie, except that there aren't many people. That's their challenge. They get the movie theater decides when to pull it out, but they get a higher percent every week of the take, but it's a smaller take every week. It seems like a crummy business. It's always struck me as a bad business. And then you have to hire a lot of people to keep it clean. And the worst thing that could happen to you is if a mouse showed up eating popcorn. Could you imagine a mouse eating popcorn? It'd be unheard of. Unheard of. The best movie I ever saw. The best movie I ever saw was Lucas. Lucas with Charlie Sheen and Cary Grant. Oh my God, what a sweet, beautiful high school movie. It was a great movie. That was the last great movie I saw. And Goodbye Columbus. You don't even want to know when I saw that. Walter Sterling. I have a webpage. It's Walter Sterling Show, and you can become a Midnight Misfit. Go there, download the membership card, and become an official Midnight Misfit with Walter Sterling every damn Sunday. My family is really important to me, as yours is to you. I need to keep them safe from spams and scam phone calls. I give my kids cell phones because I need to be able to reach them. They need to be able to reach me. It's a way I keep them safe, but they're not safe from spammers and scammers on that phone. My information, where I am, who I'm talking to, amazingly, is bought and sold right now. 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

Sterling every damn week. Every damn Sunday we're here, 10 p.m. to 1 a.m. Eastern Time. That means you have something to do on Sunday night besides being depressed. There's no reason to be depressed about this. About what? Your job? No. Oh, you mean you have a job? What are the odds of that in your case? Bad. They're very bad. There are two phony baloney peripheral aspects to the medical industry. One is the pain management clinic. Whoa. The pain management clinic used to be known as have some Percocet, have a Valium. That was it. But those were very cheap. Those were like 50 cents a pill. They'd been around 100 years. They were well proven. We can't have that. And instead, this shyster industry cropped up called pain management clinics, which are run by, quote, pain management doctors. In my opinion, the only people who should be administering pain management to you, medications, is your primary care physician. Your primary care physician should be able to issue you whatever medications that you need. That's why they went to medical school. That's why they're board certified. But this whole new industry of pain management physicians, it's nonsense. If you go to a pain management clinic, the odds of you actually seeing an MD are very, very low. You're going to see a physician's assistant, a PA, or in my industry, a production assistant. Oh, it's just nonsense. But the other, which to me is more evil, are alcohol and substance rehabs. Alcohol and substance rehabs. If you need to go to a 30-day rehab, the insurance company, any insurance company, will be very quick to reimburse you. They'd be delighted for you to go there. You're in for 30 days. It's a controlled area. And they know that the costs are incredibly low. What's in a rehab? Do you ever look? Do you ever think you got a relative, a friend who's gone to a rehab? Do you ever look? Beds, bad magazines, sofas, food, probably an RN, maybe. RNs are pretty big up on the food chain. Probably a physician's assistant. But here's what happened. This Presley Gerber who died, Cindy Crawford's kid. This was his rehab was run by a Nabavi, who was arrested by police in Alameda County years ago, 2001, when they found him asleep in a car. This is a guy who ran the rehab, Presley's rehab. He was found asleep in a car with a teenage girl who was also asleep, of course, also asleep. And the complaint, the petitioner, says that he had drugs and drug paraphernalia with him. It continued, shortly after his conviction on the first matter, and while he was on probation, he was again found to be in possession of a controlled substance, leading to a 2002 conviction. The girl was with this 25-year-old guy in 2002. The girl was 15 and under the influence of amphetamines. Police said they found meth, marijuana, a hunting knife, a handgun, and ammunition in his car. Nabavi, that's his name, Nabavi pleaded no contest to a misdemeanor charge of possession of a controlled substance. His second arrest reportedly involved meth, narcotics, paraphernalia, and he again pleaded no contest. This is a guy who ran the rehab. Now, that happened in 2002. People recover. He was given 36 months probation for his professional psychology license. Now, they keep calling him doctor, like Biden. This guy was no MD. He obtained a PhD in clinical psychology at the California School of Professional Psychology as he began to rebuild his life. But initially, his bid to be licensed by the state in 2004 was blocked because of the two arrests. However, he was allowed to register on probationary terms 16 months later under strict conditions. The 2008 filing reveals those included these were the conditions. He had to have a psychological evaluation and that he work under strict supervision, abstain from drug or alcohol use, as well as undergo random fluid testing. It says he's made great strides. He regularly participates in Narcotics Anonymous meetings. He's been a sponsor to others. Well, he got past his probationary period to be a psychologist, but they keep calling him doctor, which would lead you to originally believe that he was an MD. The man running this rehab where Presley Gerber died, you'd figure, well, he must be an MD. He's not an MD. He was a psychologist. I don't go to psychologist. I don't want to go to somebody who went to college a year or two more than I did. I don't want to go to somebody who went to Syracuse a year or two more than I did. And I'm a very big believer in MD.

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3: Hey, Walter. On tonight's episode of Confessions of a Retired Detective, I'd like to talk a little bit about a lineup I was involved in. So it was in the mid-90s, and my partner and I ran a plate on a stolen car. It turned out it was taken in a carjacking, wound up fighting with these guys, and we recovered a 357 Magnum. So we brought him into the station house. We learned that in addition to the car just being stolen, it was taken in a carjacking the night before. And what had happened was the owner of a body shop was closing up, and he was going to take his customer's 1989 Nissan Pulsar home with him. And as he was getting into the car, these two guys approach with ski masks. They point the 357 Magnum and they say, "Give me the keys to the car." So the guy hands him the keys and he steps away from the car and they say, "Get in." And it's a two-door car. So the victim would have had to climb into the back seat. He goes, "Why do I got to get in? I already gave you my wallet and the keys." And they said, "Get in." He knew at that point that they were going to kill him, figuring if they get rid of him, then he won't be around to report the car stolen. So the victim takes off running and they fire a couple of shots over his head. Anyway, we get these guys into the station house and we find out that they've got a record a mile long, and we call up the body shop owner and we ask him if he can view a lineup. So he comes in and he says, they were wearing ski masks. So the district attorney's like, "Well, you can charge him with the stolen car and gun, but we're not going to be able to charge him with the carjacking because he didn't get a good look at their faces." I go, "But he heard their voices. Can we do a voice lineup?" So she pondered it for a second and she says, "Okay, let's give that a try." So what we did was we got five fillers that were about the same height and weight, put them in the lineup. And what they would do is when it was their turn, they would take a step forward, the one-way glass, and yell, "Give me the keys, give me the keys," and whatever else these two dirtbags said when they were doing the robbery. I'm in with the victim behind the glass, and on the first lineup, the guy takes a step forward, the bad guy, and he says, "Give me the keys, give me the keys." And the victim turns around and goes, "That's him. I'll never forget that voice." And he's looking, he goes, "And I know those eyes." He goes, "Those eyes," he goes, "were piercing at me through the ski mask." So we had one down, one to go. The other guy didn't say as much. So when it was his turn, whatever he said, the victim, he wasn't as sure, but he said, "Yep, that's him." And I go, "How do you know?" And he goes, "Because he's got a slight lisp," which the guy did have a slight lisp. So needless to say, the two guys were charged with the carjacking. They took it to trial. They lost. The guy that had the 357 Magnum got 10 years and the passenger got 4.5 to 6. For more behind the scenes NYPD stories, be sure to check out my new book, NYPD Behind the Blue Wall of Silence, available on Amazon. I'm retired detective turned author Vic Ferrari with Walter Sterling.

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7: From ABC News, I'm Wayne Cabot. Iran is suspected in a possible terror plot involving five men caught Sunday in the United Kingdom, driving toward a Royal Air Force base that houses U.S. bombers.
8: President Trump praising the arrest, saying they thwarted a big attack.
9: We had them under investigation. They were looking to do big damage.
8: The airbase now on lockdown. The threat level raised to Delta, the highest alert level.
7: ABC's Lama Hassan in London. President Trump claims that more oil is flowing now through the Strait of Hormuz than before the war, and that better days are ahead. ABC's Stephen Portnoy.
10: Nationwide, GasBuddy says Americans are paying an average $4.45, about $1.50 more than at the start of the Iran war. President Trump again arguing prices will soon fall.
9: Oil will come dropping down as soon as Iran gives up, as soon as the war is over, which will be soon.
10: But Trump this weekend rejecting a deal offered by Iran to reopen the Strait of Hormuz if the U.S. again signs on to the terms of this summer's short-lived ceasefire.
7: Like a tourist who doesn't want to leave, a slow, sprawling nor'easter continues to soak the Jersey Shore, Governor Mikey Sherrill.
11: Dozens of people have evacuated from their homes due to flooding, and dozens more were rescued from cars and flooded roadways.
7: Also soaked Hawaii from another hurricane, Nolo, in Hilo, ABC's Jacqueline Lee.
12: National Guard troops already rescuing some residents. And while the Big Island avoided a direct hit, Nolo churned off the coast for 36 hours. And the threat from that much rain remains, especially after Hurricane Lala destroyed parts of the island just 6 weeks ago.
7: Taylor Swift got a director award at the VMAs, making her the most awarded, breaking her tie with Beyonce. This weekend's release of Avengers Endgame put it at number one at the box office, 7 years after becoming the second highest grossing film ever. You're listening to ABC News.
13: Here's the official forecast for tonight. Mostly clear, 55 degrees. Sunny tomorrow as we head back to work, 84 the expected high. Mostly clear, 55 for tomorrow night. Heading into Tuesday, it's going to be sunny, 87 degrees. Clear skies Tuesday night, down to 59. Sunshine on Wednesday as we reach 90. Wednesday night, mostly clear, 66. Thursday, it's going to be sunny with a high of 91. Thursday night, partly cloudy, 69. I'm Craig Allen on WGOW.
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15: From Maine to Sacramento, this is weather for Sterling Every Damn Sunday night. I am meteorologist Dr. Dave Iser. All eyes are on the strong nor'easter off the mid-Atlantic and northeast coast, caused by an upper-level low-pressure system off the coast of northern New Jersey and New York State, which is moving northeastwards into the Gulf of Maine by Tuesday, bringing coastal flooding, strong rip currents, gusty winds, and heavy rain to the region through tomorrow night. Conditions will begin to ease later tonight. Additional power outages, we've already had over 100,000 of those, and tree damage is still possible. The heaviest rain will slowly wane to a few showers and over parts of Maine by Tuesday morning. Another unrelated area of low pressure will produce widespread showers and thunderstorms over parts of the Midwest. That's through Tuesday. And then we've got a decaying hurricane over the Baja Peninsula, which will have its eyes turned toward Texas by Tuesday. Then that's going to bring some showers and thunderstorms to New Mexico, Arizona, and to western Texas. Otherwise, we've got partly to mostly cloudy skies and seasonable temperatures as we close out the month of September. Can you believe it's going to be October next Thursday? Wow. This is meteorologist Dr. Dave Iser with Weather Report 6:36 past every hour, only right here on Sterling every damn Sunday night.

Sterling every damn Sunday. Hi, Walter Sterling, driving across the country with you, up and down the 4 in Florida, the 5 in California. It's very interesting about social geography. It's very interesting. I grew up in a town, Maplewood, New Jersey. Now, Maplewood, New Jersey is one of those suburbs best defined by its distance from Newark. South Orange, Maplewood, Millburn, Short Hills, Summit, East Orange, West Orange, defined by their distance from Newark. This is true of many cities, many major cities. Having grown up in Maplewood, the last thing in the world that I would say is that I grew up in Newark. I try to avoid that part of the conversation. I grew up near Manhattan. I grew up in Maplewood. I grew up near Manhattan. That's what I say. As screwy as it is, that's the social geography. Or I grew up next to Short Hills and Millburn. That's the other social geography. Now, this Taylor Swift and her husband, Travis Kelce. Travis Kelce grew up in Cleveland Heights. Cleveland Heights is best defined by its distance from Cleveland. It is not Cleveland. It is not part of Cleveland. It is a separate city, a separate city. It suffers from sharing the name Cleveland, but it's not Cleveland. I see in her song, her latest song, and in the articles, you know, he's from Cleveland. That's why she's singing about it. He grew up in, you know, he grew up near, it never says he grew up in Cleveland, but people say he's from Cleveland. He is not from Cleveland. N-O-T, not from Cleveland. And then in her latest song, she's singing about how she has been to Cleveland. She's seen Cleveland, so there. No, I promise you that when he drove her around where he grew up, it was nowhere near the city of Cleveland. Cleveland Heights has some boulevards, Fairmount Avenue, North Park, that are spectacular, that have the largest mansions you have ever seen. From the time of the Rockefellers, from the time when the Rockefellers lived there. I mean, you understand, John Rockefeller is buried in a Cleveland cemetery. There was a time where that was the 8th largest city in America, and it was the industrial powerhouse of North America. That's when Rockefeller lived there. He was buried there. The mansions are truly the biggest and most spectacular and beautiful you have ever seen. That's Cleveland Heights. That's where the Kelces grew up. You can drive through Cleveland Heights for a very long time without seeing any of Cleveland. And you figure, well, so Taylor and Travis settled down in Cleveland Heights. No, they did not. They grew up, they settled down in what is it called? I don't know. But it's a gated community on the lake. So she has bought a mansion on Lake Erie, a magnificent mansion in a gated community, nowhere near Cleveland. They are not living in Cleveland. They're not even living in Cleveland Heights, which would be more than fine, but doesn't quite offer the security of this Brown Hill, whatever it is. If you ask people who grew up in Shaker Heights, Maple Heights, Brentwood, Beechwood, any of the nice suburbs around Cleveland, where are they from? They'll say, I'm from Cleveland. I don't know why they say that. These are people who have not driven through downtown Cleveland at high noon and would not drive through downtown Cleveland at high noon because there is nothing there. Now, you're thinking of a normal city, Philadelphia, Portland, Maine, Sacramento, and you think of the downtown at noon in any city. It's packed. It's busy. If you drove through downtown Cleveland at noon, it's empty. There is nobody there. At 8 a.m., you could walk from the train station to the courthouse, and there is nobody there. It is a deserted, empty city. In 1970, there were almost 1 million people who lived there, and now it's about 300,000. It's a deserted city. I don't know what this conceit is there with Taylor, but she doesn't live in Cleveland. He doesn't live in Cleveland. This is my speech on Cleveland. Sterling every damn Sunday.

0: Hollywood sugar. Have you ever heard of what Hollywood sugar, that term? Hollywood sugar is what they call the cocaine. And yeah, it's still pretty popular, even though it's kind of scary to snort. Here's why it's so doggone scary to snort. And if you're going to do the cocaine, you want to make sure you have a good dealer and it's pure. Because a lot of times fentanyl, or sometimes meth even, is slipped right into the cocaine. West Palm Beach, Florida. Yasiel Crespo Soto, picked up by the West Palm Beach Police Department. Multiple felony counts because he was selling the cocaine inside a gentleman's club. In that gentleman's club, the manager, well, it was Yasiel Crespo Soto. Yeah, it was sort of a side hustle at the gentleman's club he was running. And I think that's good that they caught him and they've picked him up. And he is going to be doing some time in jail, allegedly, unless he's able to turn in, you know, the drug dealers above him. Sometimes that's how these guys get out. The problem is his career choice is at gentlemen's clubs. Gentlemen's clubs frequently are owned and operated, even sometimes not directly, if you catch my drift, by members of La Cosa Nostra. And they're going to be looking out. This guy probably has to change careers once he gets out of jail. Undercover officer at the bar handed $50 to an associate. Anthony Soto asking to buy cocaine. Soto responded, "Let me call him." Crespo Soto apparently showed up and handed the guy 0.7 grams of the white powder, of the cocaine. And they did in the bathroom, in the toilet. Generally, I'm not following another man into a toilet. That's me. And no, don't you ever say it's homophobia, because it's certainly not that. From the champagne room, with no blow, I'm Vilo Huol. Strippers on the loose. Sterling, every damn night.
1: All right, this is amazing. Right now, there are data brokers selling photos of your front porch, packages at your front door, your kid stepping out to get packages at your front door. Photos of your front door are being sold on the internet right now. Information about how you voted, where your kids go to school, when your credit cards were declined, it's being sold on the internet right now, and now is the time to stop it. Your car, you made a slam stop. You stopped really fast. That is signaled to your car manufacturer. They have a black box in your car. That is signaled to your car manufacturer, and they then sell it to data brokers on the web. The data brokers then can sell it to anybody they want that don't even care. Information about your school, where your kids go to school, who you voted for. Did you get a decline on your credit card? Maybe a security decline. Nothing wrong with your credit. You have a lot of money. That isn't the issue, but it got declined because of fraud. You had to clear that up. You've had that experience. Well, that gets reported and sold. You get on a list of restaurant declines. You get on that list, and then they sell that. All the information about you and me, how we drive, where we go, what our front door looks like, gets sold to data brokers, and they then turn it around and they sell it on the dark web or to anybody who wants to pay for, you know, 100 names for $10. That's right. 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
1: 14-year-old said, good, I wanted to see your face for a couple days. Can you imagine saying that to your mother? There are things that my kids say to me that I would never say to my mother or father. For example, did I just yawn? Well, it's late. Look at this. For example, my daughter, the 14-year-old, has been known to call me bro. Okay, bro, listen to me. I mean, bro. What do you mean? I'm not your bro. You call me dad. And if it degenerates, we're going to call me father. What? How dare she call me bro? But that's who we're up against. The other thing that I don't like, and maybe you have had experience with this, I don't like it when neighborhood kids call me Walter. No. I'm Mr. Sterling. You will call me Mr. Sterling. In fact, I'd prefer if your parents call me Mr. Sterling. I think all of you can get together and call me Mr. Sterling. But that's what we're up against here. You realize that? They've decided all on their own that they can call me Walter. I don't think that's okay. And I actually don't think that's okay. And I'm not being pretentious. I know that there's no way in hell that if I ran into an adult in the neighborhood when I was a kid, that I would be able to call that adult by their first name. Would you? Am I crazy here? I mean, besides everything. It's not an unreasonable thought, right? This is true of how language has devolved and evolved. It goes to the fact that they don't teach spelling anymore. Did you know that? They don't teach spelling in school anymore. Spell check, that's enough. The problem, spell check, as you know, one word can have multiple meanings. The same sound can have multiple spellings. T-H-E-I-R, T-H-E-R-E can have multiple spellings. There are many, you know what I'm saying, but they don't teach it anymore. You were scandalized when they stopped teaching cursive. I wasn't, because I'm left-handed. Cursive was hell to me, because if you're left-handed and you start writing on a piece of paper with an ink pen, one whole side of your hand will become blue with ink, black with ink. Think about it. But they found out something very useful about lefties that made me very proud. Fellow lefties, alert. If you're right-handed, your right hand is controlled by the left side of your brain. You knew that. But if you're left-handed, the left side of your brain, your left hand is controlled by your entire brain. That lefties have access to everything in their head, their entire brain. Lefties have control of that. Righties do not. Righties just have one very specific point that controls their right hand. I'm confused already. But that's the curse of being left-handed. We are, in fact, more creative. We have access to more of our brain, and if we get a head injury, it heals faster than right-handed people. There are many powers to being left-handed. 10% of the population's left-handed. They believe it was a survival mechanism, but then they've learned something astonishing about the brain. The brain is not a single organ. The brain is, in fact, two separate organs, and front and back. And if you were to take the cells from the back of the brain and try to transplant them to the front of the brain, they won't take. They're different entities. They're not compatible. That's why so many people have trouble syncing up. That's where schizophrenia comes from. There's an immaturity in the two parts of the brain that may not have been worked out at birth, and then poor people suffer with it. There are people who suffer with this. Those are the challenges of being left-handed and having two brains. Two brains. Oh, speaking of which, Halloween. I've noticed the hell has started. I live in a Halloween neighborhood. There are neighborhoods that are very discreet about Halloween. They might put up an orange light the day before. I live in one of those neighborhoods where Halloween is an Olympic sport. They're out there decorating a week ago. And every year, they spend more money for giant, giant decorations. This year, I pass one that has a big pumpkin, easily six feet high, open on the top, and then coming out of it is a swirly, swirly, swirly white ghost. Another 10 feet. This is a 15-foot sculpture. They didn't make it. They went to the Halloween store and wasted the money. We're talking a minimum of $1,000 per item on the lawns of some of these places. I've seen some very creative people who have taken items from Dollar Tree and arrange them in such a way that it's clever and ingenious, and I respect that. Dollar Tree, that's where you should go for Halloween. You shouldn't go to the Halloween store and waste $10,000. They're spending $10,000 on Halloween costumes, Halloween decorations. I don't think the holiday calls for that. I don't think it's even appropriate. I don't think that's anything you want to teach their kids. In the neighborhood where I grew up in Jersey, there was a competition each year. Holmes would get the award for best Halloween decorations, second and third. And my dad was very clever and not very rich, but he was very clever. And he knew how to make Halloween decorations that were ingenious and cost nothing. And he'd always win. Didn't buy a damn thing. Just clever. There are folks like that. And as you can imagine, for me, that's an enormous amount of pressure. Because I can't do that. I'd much rather take the 10 grand and go to the Halloween store. Oh, yeah, I forgot. I got to get 10 grand. Walter Sterling, every damn Sunday night, I've got an email. It's WalterMSterling@gmail. WalterMSterling@gmail. And please go to the website. I think you'll have a good time. Walter Sterling Show, Walter Sterling Show. And become a member. Become an official Midnight Misfit. Sterling every damn Sunday.

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8: From Maine to Sacramento, this is weather for Sterling every day on Sunday night. I am meteorologist Dr. Dave Iser. Lots of high clouds due to an upper-level trough of low pressure is moving into California from the Pacific Ocean, leading to slightly cooler daytime highs with a lot of upper 70s and lower 80s, some 8 to 12 degrees cooler than normal. Now, this low will move east tomorrow and Tuesday, and we'll see more sunshine return with higher temperatures and breezy northerly winds with maybe a rumble or two of thunder off in the high country. For Sacramento specifically, becoming mostly sunny tomorrow with a high temperature in the lower 80s. By Tuesday, we'll be back into the lower 90s. Overnight lows will be around the middle 50s. More sunshine on tap for the balance of the work week with temperatures again flirting with 90 degrees and the lower 90s for high. This is meteorologist Dr. Dave Iser with weather reports at 6 and 36 past every hour, only on Sterling every damn Sunday night.

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1: 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Good evening. We're driving. We're enjoying it. We finally get to be alone. It's amazing to me the percentage of cars that I will see in a parking lot with men just sitting there. I have never seen a car with a woman just sitting there. I used to do focus groups for a living. I used to go around the country and conduct focus groups. And very often, one of the most useful exercises with the target demographic, whoever it was the station wanted to reach, is I say to them, tell me, describe your day. Now, here were 35-year-old women, and then the next one would be 35-year-old men. And women would go through their day. And they tell me, I start at 8 a.m., I pack the kid's lunch, I drive the kid to school, go to the dry cleaner, go to the supermarket, prepare dinner for tonight, then I go to my job. Then I come home, I make sure that somebody's at home to be with the kids, to meet the kids, my mother, aunt, nanny, whatever. And she goes through every 5 minutes of her day from 8 in the morning till 10 at night, and every woman, they're packed. They got tons to do all day between their jobs, mothering, wifing. It's amazing how much work women have to do. Then I'd ask the same question of guys. What did you do? Well, you know, I guess I got to work, and then I came home and I watched TV. They do nothing. Compared to women, men do nothing. It's amazing how much work men don't do. They want to decompress after their work, but unless you're running an air hammer or you work for FedEx or Amazon, there are many times during the day where a fine fellow can take it easy. He can worry a lot more. He can worry a lot. But that's one of the amazing things I learned in focus groups. The other thing I learned in focus groups was I'd get them comfortable and I'd say to women, all right, now if you're alone at home, your kids are out for a couple days, your husband's on the road, tell me something that you like to do, that you just like to do, that you enjoy purely for yourself. This happened over and over again. Women would get quiet and kind of look at each other, and they'd say, the Lifetime movie, the Lifetime movie. And they'd confess to watching the Lifetime movie and loving the Lifetime movie, the secret pleasure of suburban women. But women are very much in charge. Women are very much in charge once they get their husbands out of the city. In the city, men tend to be in charge for a lot of reasons, not just socioeconomic, but safety reasons. A guy is much more comfortable walking out into a busy city than many women are. They have a lot more freedom physically and emotionally than many women do. True or not, but it's what happens. Women are in charge in the suburbs. No man has ever said, you know what, let's move to the suburbs. No man has ever said that. No man has said, let's give up this groovy townhouse we've got and this beautiful loft and let's move to the suburbs. It's never happened. No guy has ever said that. And then he has to get another car. A car he doesn't want. What car does a man want? Corvette. He wants a red Corvette. Every American man wants a red Corvette. I don't know. 15 years ago, he would have said a Jaguar, but the Jaguars suck. The Jaguars are hideous today. I had a 2012-11 Jaguar. That was beautiful. That was it. That was the last year. Then they were bought by some strange company in India, and it went downhill from there. And then they put out that horrible commercial last year. Do you remember that commercial? I don't want to remind you of it because it's unpleasant. I can only afford very pleasant memories on this show. The psychological linkage has to be very good on this show. But there it is. Men don't want to move to the suburbs. It is a matriarchy. It's when I think, oh, you are kidding me. When I hear about women saying that they wish they were more in charge, what more would they want to be in charge of? Based on where I grew up and how I grew up, women were very much in charge of everything at all times. Everything at all times. My father had no say. My father had no say when it came to anything. My father, here's what my father could be in charge of. He would announce to the house, I'll be waiting in the car. That's how he sort of could move things along. He'd be waiting in the car, and then we could catch up with him, but he'd be waiting in the car. That was it. And then we'd all straggle in. And then if we went to some social event, which I hated, but he hated more, if we went to some social event, this is what would happen. At some point, my mother would say, okay, my father's name was Walter. At some point, she'd say, all right, Walter, let's go. Now, my father could never say, all right, Gloria, let's go. No, no, no, no, no, no. What do you mean? Well, I'm not ready to go. That's what she would say. She'd say, no, what are you talking about? Well, I'm not ready to go. No. He had no say about when you left, when you got there. He was not in charge of anything at all. I'm like, no, not really. Our culture is a matriarchy. There are blessedly no Burkers, and pray there never are. I think we're going to have to work harder to make sure that doesn't happen. Walter Sterling, every damn Sunday. 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Sterling Every

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1: Join us for an unforgettable evening at the Hamilton County High School Festival, Tuesday, October 22nd at Red Bank Baptist Church. The light and the harmonious sounds of talented choirs from Hamilton County Schools. Experience the powerful collective performance of a mass choir led by esteemed guest clinician Dr. Morgan Ludig from the University of Alabama. Celebrate the joy of music and community with a free concert that promises to uplift and inspire.

0: Congratulating Greenwood, Indiana. The Greenwood, Indiana officials have approved the state's first Buc-ee's. As booming chain expands after CEO publicly praises Republican conservative business-friendly states like Indiana. Indiana. I'm going to share with you the reality of Buc-ee's. It's a roadside store. It is a built for highway commuters store. It is the greatest store you have ever been in your life. You have never been in anything like a Buc-ee's. It's the way malls were supposed to be. I suppose it's the way malls used to be, but it is incredible. Absolutely incredible. It's at least 20,000 square feet.
1: What?
0: Yeah. And no matter what you want, no matter what you crave, it's at Buc-ee's. Buc-ee's. If you've never been to a Buc-ee's, and the odds are you haven't because they're very few, and they're in places like the woods of North Carolina or the woods of Kentucky. But now they're going to put one in Indiana, a heavily populated state with great radio stations that should be airing this show on WIBC. States like Indiana, Greenwood, Indiana, and then surrounded, it's going to be woods. And there isn't a sign on the road. I've never seen a sign on the road. You have to know the Buc-ee's is there. Once you're there, you know you're at a Buc-ee's. What does it have? It has over 100 gas pumps. Over 100 gas pumps. By the way, I'm in the laundry room. You hear the air freshener, the air circulator, the dryer, and the washer. We're going full tilt on a Sunday night. Full tilt on a Sunday night into the land of laundry. Welcome. Can you believe it? And yeah, I mean, after 12 years, I'm still in the laundry room. They're terrified to let me in the station. For good reason. I would ask questions. Nobody wants questions. Once you're in the Buc-ee's, you will be greeted by a giant costumed guy dressed like a beaver. Then you're going to head to the restroom, which is where everybody goes the minute they get to a roadside stand. And you have never been in a restroom this nice unless you were at the Four Seasons in New York City or the 21 Club in New York City, both of which have restroom attendants. Oh, but they're gone. Those places are gone. So there are no other places. This has a restroom attendant. The founder of Buc-ee's realized that the biggest problem of being on the highway with children is finding a clean, safe restroom. That was the first thing he created. These are clean, safe restrooms with attendants. And then you're going to go walk around. You want Mexican food? They're making it right in front of you. How do you want the enchilada? That's how they'll make it. Cigarettes. Oh, I know you don't smoke. I know you don't. But there is every brand of cigarette ever made. It is a wall of cigarettes. No judgment. Anything with a Buc-ee's on it is available. Sweatshirts, t-shirts, hats, bowling balls, whatever you want. There's a Buc-ee's logoed something. But to me, Walter Sterling, what impresses me most, besides the wall of sodas, there's fudge. Every flavor of fudge you could imagine, and they're making it right in front of your eyes. They're making the fudge right there. I have never seen anything like this, and neither have you. I congratulate Indiana, Greenwood, Indiana, for saying, yes, we need a Buc-ee's. Every town needs a Buc-ee's. Part of the reason that most towns won't have it is they know that every town needs a Buc-ee's, and they want to make it special. Well, it's special. It's freaking special. And congratulations to them. Very good decision. Walter Sterling and you. I have a website, and I hope you join our

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1: Yeah, it ended up with someone being dead. Someone assumed room temperature. The victim is Chad Anthony Ellis. Well, I guess was, because Chad, 49, he's dead. He's stiff as a board. Funeral may have happened already by now. I don't know. They may be Orthodox Jews where they bury him that day. Yeah, it never is a good thing to get in somebody else's fight. And that's what Walter Lyons is accused of doing, is that there's an argument going on and maybe some of his people were there. Maybe his cousin Ernest. I don't know. He got in the middle of it. No one was asking him to get in the middle of it. And he pulls out a gun and starts a shooting. Now a dead guy. And Walter Lyons is in the clink, and his bond to get out, enjoy a time at Walmart, or perhaps, a breath of fresh air, about $850,000. And that's a lot of money to come up with. Generally, they want 10% and maybe 20%. And so that's an awful lot of money. And I don't know, Walter doesn't seem like the feller who has that type of money. Never, ever, ever get into a fight that's not your own. Sometimes you gotta fight. Sometimes that's a thing. And sometimes you gotta pull out your gun. And the best thing that could happen to you is that you winged somebody. But Walter Lyons, really good shot. For the people of Walmart, I'm Velo Hool, Sterling, every damn night.

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6: From ABC News, I'm Wayne Cabot. President Trump says five people under arrest in the UK in a possible plot against an airbase that the U.S. uses to attack Iran intended to cause a lot of damage. ABC's Lama Hassan in London.
7: Images obtained by British news outlets appear to show shirtless suspects handcuffed sitting in the road. Bomb disposal robots examining the vans. Police enforcing a 400-yard cordon and evacuating 85 households as a precaution.
6: The Kilauea volcano is rumbling and could erupt into hurricane-force winds now battering Hawaii. County Mayor Kimo Alameda worries about toxic ash.
8: It could shoot as high as 1,000 feet, right? So, and then if there's wind, then that wind pushes that tephra all over to the surrounding communities.
6: Pope Leo leading evening prayers at Lourdes, the Catholic shrine in France. After meeting with survivors of clergy sex abuse, really listening to them, they say afterwards, among them a man who lost his faith 60 years ago and hadn't been to Mass until Sunday. Leo telling them that more needs to be done to address the shameful scandal. On his third day in France, Leo again waded into the end-of-life debate. France now allows adults with incurable illnesses to receive lethal medication. The Pope called medically assisted death false compassion. A former pastor accused of murdering his wife is back in court in the morning in Ohio. Caleb Flynn's mistress took the stand Friday and read thousands of texts he sent her. His lawyer admits he was not faithful, but that doesn't make him a killer, he says. Flynn, a one-time American Idol contestant. Taylor Swift becomes the most awarded artist in VMA history, dedicating her prize to Dolly Parton. The Seattle Mariners began their season with World Series hopes, making it to Game 7 in the ALCS last year. Now they fired their manager. This is ABC News.
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6: A 7-year-old Marvel movie tops the box office this weekend as superhero fans look forward to the next installment in the franchise.
11: Tony, this is a second chance.
12: Avengers Endgame Encore topped the weekend box office, drawing in $26 million. It's a re-release of the 2019 film with 8 minutes of added footage, and it all comes with just a few months to go before Avengers Doomsday, set for a December release.
13: There's an emergency here.
12: Second place went to Resident Evil, which made $23 million.
14: This region here is the heart of the beast.
12: And rounding out the top three was the Brad Pitt film Heart of the Beast with $20 million. Mike Dubosky, ABC News.
6: CNN was allowed back in the White House media pool on Sunday, but on ABC's This Week, Attorney General Todd Blanche said that they were not denied access. He said access is a privilege, not a right. He cites national security.
0: The unfortunate and sad thing here is that after years and years and years of one-sided media coverage of the president from certain outlets, the president finally said, it's not fair to the American people that this is happening and did something about it. There's still obviously litigation going on.
6: China's gift to the United States has arrived now in Atlanta via FedEx, two giant pandas bound for American zoos. 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
13: Here's the official forecast for tonight. Mostly clear, 55 degrees. Sunny tomorrow as we head back to work, 84 the expected high. Mostly clear, 55 for tomorrow night. Heading into Tuesday, it's going to be sunny, 87 degrees. Clear skies Tuesday night, down to 59. Sunshine on Wednesday as we reach 90. Wednesday night, mostly clear, 66. Thursday, it's going to be sunny with a high of 91. Thursday night, partly cloudy, 69. I'm Craig Allen on WGOW.
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20: From Maine to Sacramento, this is weather for Sterling Every Damn Sunday night. I am meteorologist Dr. Dave Eiser. All eyes are on the strong nor'easter off the mid-Atlantic and northeast coast, caused by an upper-level low-pressure system off the coast of northern New Jersey and New York State, which is moving northeastwards into the Gulf of Maine by Tuesday, bringing coastal flooding, strong rip currents, gusty winds, and heavy rain to the region through tomorrow night. Conditions will begin to ease later tonight. Additional power outages, we've already had over 100,000 of those, and tree damage is still possible. The heaviest rain will slowly wane to a few showers and over parts of Maine by Tuesday morning. Another unrelated area of low pressure will produce widespread showers and thunderstorms over parts of the Midwest. That's through Tuesday. And then we've got a decaying hurricane over the Baja Peninsula, which will have its eyes turned toward Texas by Tuesday. Then that's going to bring some showers and thunderstorms to the New Mexico, Arizona, and to western Texas. Otherwise, we've got partly to mostly cloudy skies and seasonable temperatures as we close out the month of September. Can you believe it's going to be October next Thursday? Wow. This is meteorologist Dr. Dave Eiser with weather report, 6:36 fast every hour, only right here on Sterling Every Damn Sunday night.

0: Sterling every damn Sunday. Walter Sterling, my God, we're here midnight throughout North America. Well, on the East Coast, like on New Year's Eve, when they celebrate New Year's Eve and then the rest of the world has, you know, 10 hours to go, that one. By the way, as a New Yorker, let me suggest to you, I'm sure you've heard this before, that if you visit New York City, do not go to Times Square on New Year's Eve. Do not. The best view you're going to get is on your TV. The best weather you're going to get is in your TV room. The safest you're going to be is in your house. New Year's Eve in Times Square has two problems that you don't see on television and only recently have been mentioned. Number one, there are no bathrooms. There are no porta potties, none of the above. People wear diapers to do it. The reason they have to wear diapers is because once you get in that area, what you can't see, there are police stanchions every 10 feet. So you're herded in like cattle. There's a zigzag pattern to the police stands, to the police stanchions. And you're not getting out. They won't let you out. It is very secure, both to get in and to get out. The minute it's over, boom, you go wherever you want. But to get a decent spot, people get there at 6 in the afternoon, 3 in the afternoon, which is stupid, because all the spots are the same. It's a big open area, there's nothing going to block your view, and you're going to stare up at the ball, and you're going to make a lot of noise in 20-degree weather needing to pee. It couldn't be a worse experience. It has such a magnetic pull to people who do not grow up there. I can't. They all want to go. They always want to go there. And I do not want to go there, ever. No New Yorker wants to go there. Terrible experience. I had a friend in from out of town. She was from Houston, and she insisted. She was like, we're going. I've never admitted this before, because other New Yorkers would shame me. It would just be tragic. And what happens is I go, but we have hours to go. So now we're at Times Square. And at the time, there were a number of Broadway shows that were performing that night, including one starring Patrick Stewart. Well, it was a one-man show with Patrick Stewart. I went to that. Then we got out at 10-ish, and we got in this insane line. And I've blocked it. I've never shared this experience because it was so bad for me that I've just blocked it in my head. I don't want to think about this. I'm sure you understand. So we did it, and it was freezing, and I had to pee the whole time. I do not recommend it. Now, this other thing that's come up that's scary and sad is this Presley Crawford, Cindy Crawford's kid. Poor Cindy Crawford's kid. I want you to hear this, because the last recording he made was particularly tragic.
1: You know, now working on getting my real estate license, working on a couple of other projects, been really diving into mental health and just the community around it, because I feel like it should be talked about a lot more than it is. A lot of things about mental health aren't addressed or literally hidden by, I don't, you know, want to speculate, but isn't shared. So I've been working on anything from, you know, anything that's going to benefit someone in mental health. I've really been trying to find what that outlet's going to be for me. I've been working on a little project. I'm calling it Mental Health Mondays right now. So every Monday I'll be talking to, whether it's a trainer that worked with me to help boost my endorphins when, you know, maybe I was going through a depressive phase, and hopefully people, you know, can watch that and learn something from it.
2: Yeah,
1: or
2: yeah,
1: I'll be telling a story of, you know, one of the treatments I went to and green flags and red flags to look for.
0: He was a nutcase, and he had a lot of problems, including people not understanding the tattoo on his cheek, which said not misunderstood. He had a tattoo on his cheek, which said misunderstood. I would suggest that anybody who gets tattoos from the neck up is in very serious trouble. They are screaming to the world, help me. And he says in other interviews that he was pressured endlessly because he was Cindy Crawford's son, that he had to become a great model, that was his role in life, and he hated it. Apparently, he hated his family. He hated this kid. Whatever his expectations from his family were way out of line with who he was and what he wanted. And as a result, this kid was miserable. This poor kid was miserable. I think the biggest mistake parents make, if I may say, is they just don't listen to the kid. Odds are the kid knows exactly what they want about anything. And unless it's going to hurt them, harm them, get them in jail, you let them do it, because you can learn from that kid. You can get better from that kid. The worst thing I see parents do, I'm not talking about abuse, I'm not talking about beatings, I'm talking day-to-day, quote, normal parents who would never hit their kid. But they do other things that are so stupid. For example, they make them eat. You've never tried the Brussels sprouts? Try them. You're not not getting up off the table until you try the Brussels sprouts. Don't do that to a kid, because one, the result will be that they hate Brussels sprouts, but two, the other result is that there's an emotional charge, a depth charge to food. More people get in trouble because they were raised with a charge about food, that there was something about food that was emotional. And the no kid has ever died of starvation because they refused to eat. Food might not be available. They might live in poverty. They might die from that, but not because there's food there and they refuse to eat it. No kid's ever died that way. You don't have to make them eat the beets or the Brussels sprouts. This is what my mother used to say. It was brilliant. Oh, you don't want the Brussels sprouts? Okay, well then there's more for me, she would say. Well, then there's more for me. And suddenly it became very appealing. And I was slightly competitive with my mother. It was fine. But I have no emotional charge attached to eating. I've been at Thanksgivings where I've had relatives stand there above a 14-year-old, a 13-year-old, and say to that poor kid, you have to try this. You've never tried it. And practically, and shoved it in their mouth. Actually took a piece and shoved it in their mouth. Humiliating the kid in front of everybody. Humiliating the kid himself. And the kid questions their judgment. If a kid can't trust what they decide to put in their mouth, they're not going to develop any confidence. If you don't trust a kid with what they put in their mouth, you signal to them that they can't be trusted with anything, that all of their judgment is wrong if they can't judge what to put in their mouth. Wow, that's really deep. That's pretty good. All right, Walter Sterling, every damn Sunday, website, waltersterlingshow.com, new pictures, new image, new link to a brand new video podcast. We're catching up with the 2000s. Sterling, every damn Sunday night. All right, this is amazing. Right now, there are data brokers selling photos of your front porch, packages at your front door, your kid stepping out to get packages at your front door. Photos of your front door are being sold on the internet right now. Information about how you voted, where your kids go to school, when your credit cards were declined, it's being sold on the internet right now, and now is the time to stop it. Your car, you made a slam stop, you stopped really fast. That is signaled to your car manufacturer. They have a black box in your car. That is signaled to your car manufacturer, and they then sell it to data brokers on the web. The data brokers then can sell it to anybody they want that don't even care. Information about your school, where your kids go to school, who you voted for. Did you get a decline on your credit card? Maybe a security decline. Nothing wrong with your credit. You have a lot of money. That isn't the issue, but it got declined because of fraud. You had to clear that up. You've had that experience. Well, that gets reported and sold. You get on a list of restaurant declines. You get on that list, and then they sell that. All the information about you and me, how we drive, where we go, what our front door looks like, gets sold to data brokers, and they then turn it around and they sell it on the dark web or to anybody who wants to pay for, you know, 100 names for 10 bucks. That's right. You can stop it with Incogni, incogni.com, incogni. 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Over 400 data brokers have been told that Walter Sterling is not for sale. 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Don't suffer the terrible, vulnerable feeling of a picture of your front door being sent around the world so somebody can scam you. Please do.
2: How did I lose weight? And I did. Lean, right here. I did. I love this stuff. 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So I was chatting with Miles. I'm up at like 2:35. True story. I never minded being 2:35, but you know what minded? 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

0: Ross Coulthart from Sydney, Australia, the expert on conspiracies and how our government keeps secrets from us. Ross won't tolerate it. Neither will you. Ross Coulthart, welcome.
1: G'day, Walter, and g'day, Midnight Misfits. Great to be here. So, listen, Walter, as you were saying, we are all about exposing secrets, and one of the biggest tranches of the release of interesting secrets in the last year or so has been the U.S. Department of War so-called PURSU program, the Presidential Records release of UAP files. And I've just heard, I can tell your audience exclusively, that there is probably going to be a sixth tranche release. There's going to be a new tranche of UAP files that will go up on the Presidential PURSU initiative. And what's interesting about this release is we know at least one of these files is going to be an absolute zinger, and it goes back to 1952. It's all to do with probably the peak year in UAP sightings. People think it's all happening now, but Walter, back in the early 1950s, the American government was swamped with viewer-listener concern about incredible sightings in our skies. And ever since 1947, when, of course, the Roswell crash, UFO crash occurred, there'd been a plethora of UFO sightings across the continental United States, rising to a crescendo in 1952, when in June of 1952, there was, on two consecutive weekends, what we call the Washington, D.C. flyover. When people say, why don't these UFOs come and land on the White House lawn? They damn near did, Walter. They basically flew right over the Congress, the White House, and buzzed the national capital. Just a few months prior to that very dramatic incident in March 1952, there was the head of the newly formed Project Blue Book, a guy called Edward Ruppelt, Colonel Edward Ruppelt, and his colleague Colonel Kirkland, and they were recorded on a reel-to-reel tape briefing a secret group, the Beacon Hill Group, a classified MIT Lincoln Laboratory Air Force scientific advisory panel of leading scientists and industrialists who had been convened to help the US government tackle hard air defense problems. And we know this tape exists because a friendly source of mine has told me they've even heard it, and they say it's going to be a cracker because it unreservedly makes clear that the head of Project Blue Book, Ruppelt, who later, by the way, went public and basically said, quote, the flying saucers are real. He gave a briefing in this session, basically saying how there was an enormous amount of evidence, radar evidence, visual evidence, witness evidence, that could no longer be ignored. And this was given to this group of MIT scientists, which is now, by the way, known as MITRE Corporation, which is a federally funded research development corporation, which is why the Congress and the president have been able to demand its release. To his great credit, the president's team heard about this reel-to-reel recording, and Eric Burleson, who's a member of the UAP caucus in Congress, he demanded that the MITRE Corporation hand over this reel-to-reel recording, and they couldn't deny it existed because the person who'd heard it had told the government that it exists. And so it's been declassified, and we understand it's about to be released in the next few hours, and we're hoping that it will reveal the extent of what was going on inside the U.S. military in the early 1950s. How concerned were they? Because 1952, Walter, was the peak year of all time for UFO reports. There were 1,501 reports, and 303 of them, even with the best efforts of Project Blue Book to cover them up, were left unidentified. Something anomalous was visiting this world, and it's quite clear from what I've heard about the Ruppelt tape, which we understand is about to be released, that it was dramatic, the revelations that were made. So it's interesting because the Beacon Hill Study Group was a very short-term 1952 brainiac group of civilian scientists, engineers, and industrialists. And the fact that a briefing like this was being given to such illustrious scientists by a man on Project Blue Book, a senior officer on Project Blue Book, indicates the complete lie to the idea that the US government wasn't taking an interest in UFOs. There's been this contrary narrative all the time time, Walter, where we're being told it ain't true. It ain't true that the US government's been interested in UFOs. And yet here we have Colonel Edward Ruppelt, the boss of Project Blue Book, going to a gathering of some of the most elite scientists in America nearly 75 years ago and revealing what the US government knows. And for the first time in nearly three quarters of a century, we're all going to find out what that involved. And I thought it might be pertinent, Walter, to remind our audience of what happened in June of 1952, actually July of 1952. On the first weekend of the 19th of July, 1952, late at night, about 20 to midnight on the Saturday, air traffic controllers at Reagan, the Washington National Airport, saw seven unidentified targets. And they were on radar. They caught them on radar. The blips were tracked simultaneously by another radar station at Andrews Air Force Base. There was visual corroboration. There's an airline pilot who was waiting to take off who saw them. Multiple other airline pilots and ground observers saw them. The objects apparently were initially moving at about 130 miles an hour, and then when they were buzzed by fighter jets, they just disappeared instantaneously, doing abrupt right-handed turns that would have been absolutely impossible for any known craft. And the interceptors of the day, the jet fighters of the day, F-94s, were put up from the local Air Force Base in Delaware, and the objects completely scarpered. And then a weekend later, on the 26th of July, the same thing happened exactly 1 week later. And the radar again showed multiple unidentified returns in every sector. And this time they were able to capture the speeds. And these objects, whatever they were doing multiple thousands of miles an hour in brief bursts. And there were radar specialists who actually testified that they went to the tower at National Airport. They observed the tracks. Jet fighters were launched. They saw clusters of lights. And as they attempted to close in on them at high speed, the objects just completely outpaced the biggest, fastest jets of the day. And it's remained, I think, Walter, probably one of the most intriguing mysteries in UFO science. How is it that the US government could see these objects, record them on radar, photograph them, film them, and how is it that they were then able, in Project Blue Book, to so determinedly play down the UAP subject? It is among the best documented radar visual UFO cases of the early Cold War. Multiple independent radar tracks, trained controllers, commercial military pilots, correlated tracks, correlated lights. And it's interesting, they were able to rule out things like weather clutter or satellites. They can't explain these things because, of course, there were no satellites in the early 1950s. This is fascinating stuff, Walter, and I think probably for the first time we might be about to get something from the latest UFO tranche that might actually give us, for the first time, some really interesting new evidence on just what the government knows.
0: Ross Coulthart, News Nation. Anticipating this significant drop of information, what do you think we might see there that would shock us most?
1: I think what we might see, Walter, is an admission made by the man who was responsible for investigating UFOs for the US military that this was incontrovertible evidence of an alien intelligence engaging with this planet. I don't know that for sure, but I do know that there are files that have been redacted and culled from the official archives to try and stop you and me from knowing the full extent of what the Air Force knew. And what's fascinating about this reel-to-reel recording, it's really clever. I've known about this for months. I've spoken to Representative Eric Burleson, the congressman, who's a really good guy, and he's part of the UAP caucus in Congress. He's known about it too. And we've all been determined to make sure that MITRE Corporation didn't know it was coming. And before they could try and destroy it, which of course no reputable organization would do, its existence was made incontrovertible, so they couldn't destroy it. And so now it's gone through the declassification process, and we're all holding our breaths, waiting to hear what it says.
0: With files like this, whose department releases it and whose department censors it?
1: There's one word that can accomplish this answer, Walter. It's Fox. And maybe another one, hen house. They've literally put the fox in charge of the hen house. They've put the Pentagon in charge. Unbelievably, the people responsible for maintaining the cover-up for the last 80 years, the Pentagon is in charge of deciding what you and the general public get to hear in these pursue releases. But I'm told no redactions have been made to this reel-to-reel recording, largely because they can't lie on this one. They've been caught by their short and curlies. They can't evade the fact that if they try and redact these tapes, groups, they'll get caught because we know exactly how long they are. We know where they are. We literally know what shelf they're sitting on and who's in charge of them. And so I think it's going to be a very interesting moment when the public finally gets to hear what the Pentagon knew in 1952.
0: Ross Coldhart revealing that there's going to be a major significant drop of UFO, UAP information from 1952, the busiest year in the history of UFO activity and reports. Ross Coldhart, News Nation, great reporter, great journalist, great friend of the show. How do I find you on TV? How do I find you online?
1: You can go to YouTube and type in Reality Check, Ross Coldhart, and you'll find me there. And you can download the News Nation app and you'll find me there as well. Thank you, Walter.
0: Thank you.

0: How did I lose weight? And I did lean right here. I did. I love this stuff. Listen, Brickhouse Nutrition been with me for a long time. So chatting with Miles, I'm up at like 235. True story. I never minded being 235, but you know what minded? My knees that were falling apart and my back. I'm like, I don't know what, before I started really lifting, probably about 190. So 235 was a lot. I said, I got to lose some LBs, Miles. 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
4: From Maine to Sacramento, this is weather for Sterling every day on Sunday night. I am meteorologist Dr. Dave Iser. Lots of high clouds due to an upper-level trough of low pressure is moving into California from the Pacific Ocean, leading to slightly cooler daytime highs with a lot of upper 70s and lower 80s, some 8 to 12 degrees cooler than normal. Now, this low will move east tomorrow and Tuesday, and we'll see more sunshine return with higher temperatures and breezy northerly winds with maybe a rumble or two of thunder off in the high country. For Sacramento specifically, becoming mostly sunny tomorrow with a high temperature in the lower 80s. By Tuesday, we'll be back into the lower 90s. Overnight lows will be around the middle 50s. More sunshine on tap for the balance of the work week with temperatures again flirting with 90 degrees and the lower 90s for high. This is meteorologist Dr. Dave Iser with weather reports at 6 and 36 past every hour only on Sterling Everydam Sunday night.

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1: For our first Florida Story, we go down to Fort Myers, Florida, where a family of Russian immigrants had an unfortunate automobile accident where their 8-year-old daughter wound up in a coma in the hospital. But this week, a Florida miracle happened. She whispered the words, "Ya Pugnula," her first words in almost a month. Now, translated from Russian to English, that means "I farted." That's not a joke. That's literally what it meant. Hold my beer.
2: Wait.
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1: For our next Florida story, we go down to Hillsborough County, Florida. You hate getting pulled over when you're driving. You hate the blinky lights. You hate the annoying siren. You hate the awkward conversation. Nothing good could possibly happen. For this Florida man, it's his hobby. And on the 4th of July, a 35-year-old Florida man put some fake lights on his car and has a little siren attached to it as well, dresses up as a cop, and goes and pulls a guy over. We don't know how many times he's done this before, but this time he's pulled over a real cop. So the cop asks him for his ID, and the guy runs. The off-duty cop calls his buddies, and they pull him over. He's charged with impersonating a public officer. And what were you doing on the 4th of July? Hold my beer. For our next Florida story, we go down to The Villages, America's friendliest hometown, where a 64-year-old Florida woman was at a seafood restaurant called RJ Gators, has a few too many by 7:45 p.m., she's so drunk, and the music's pumping, and that busboy looks awfully cute. And she goes and just decides that she's going to grind herself against him, grabs him by the crotch, this is according to the police report, offers him some pretty generous favors if he agrees to go home with her. The handsome young busboy at RJ Gators in The Villages declines her generous offer. And the Florida part is, he presses charges. She had to pay $303 in court costs.
2: Hold my beer.
1: For our next Florida story, we go down to St. Petersburg, Florida, and this one's just an absolute horror show. A severely decomposed body was found this week in a Pinellas County lake, and authorities were having trouble getting to it because it was surrounded by alligators, and they're just snacking on it and chewing pieces off of it, gnawing on it and tossing it around. And so they wait for an opening so they can go get the body. So they do a circle around the lake, see if we can find maybe this guy's backpack or clothes or wallet, find out who this guy is. Hours and hours later, they finally get the body out, and they can't confirm if it was a gator attack even, so they got to go send this mangled corpse for toxicology tests, and, you know, that just doesn't happen in Montana.
2: Hold my beer.
1: For our next Florida story, we're in St. Petersburg again, where one of the stars of an MTV show, it's called Floribama Shore. It's a spinoff of Jersey Shore. And one of the girls was at a bar. She was on the balcony. She pulls her boobs out. Normally, no one would care, but there were two cops right in front of her when she did it. So they said, "Listen, can you just not do that in front of us, please?" And she agreed politely, and they went on about their way. No, just kidding. This is Florida Stories. She got belligerent, so the cops had to kick her out of the bar, which made her even more angry. So a friend offers to take her home. She doesn't want to go home, but they put her in the friend's car, and she kicks out the passenger side window. What is she, like a donkey now? Florida liquor gives you donkey strength. They arrested her, disorderly conduct, yada, yada, yada. Oh, you're wondering about the mugshot. Yes, she's absolutely gorgeous. She is beautiful. Hold my beer. Okay, for next Florida story, we're in St. Petersburg yet again. 23-year-old Florida man is driving around with a broken brake light. You know where this is going. He gets pulled over. Oh, look, your registration's expired, too. And is that a Bob Marley backpack in your passenger seat? Guess what cops found inside the Bob Marley backpack? It was a laminated copy of the periodic table and a Bible. No, just kidding. It was 42 grams of weed. Is there a worse place to hide your weed than a Bob Marley backpack? Uh-oh. Looks like we have to do the simile challenge. Hiding weed in your Bob Marley backpack. That's like smuggling honey in a Winnie the Pooh backpack. Oh, thank you. That's like having a Michael Vick dog kennel. What? What's wrong with it? Is it too soon? That's like having a Casey Anthony diaper bag. Oh, you like that one, don't you? That's like hiding pills in a Rush backpack. Which Rush? Either one. Limbaugh, let's do it. Yeah. And finally, hiding your weed in a Bob Marley backpack. That's like going to school with an R. Kelly lunchbox. With a Michael Jackson lunchbox. Thank you. Hold my beer.
2: Hold my beer.
1: Some good news if you're in Florida and you have some killing to do. Florida Wildlife Services wants iguanas dead. And there has been a statewide call that if you're on your own property in Florida and you see an iguana, the state's Fish and Wildlife Conservation Commission, ironically named Conservation Commission, they want you to kill them. Every iguana that steps foot on your property, they want them dead. They want their family dead. They want their house burned to the ground. Now, kidding aside, these green iguanas are not native to Florida, and a bunch of them have gotten out of private collections, and they're just causing havoc in the environment. Hold my beer.
2: What?
1: And we're going to end Florida stories today with just a quick observation. Whenever you look at a map of the United States, doesn't it look like Florida is just America's penis?
2: Hold my beer.
1: Florida Stories is produced by Spring Rock. I'm James Parker, and this is Florida Stories.
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I'm smutty book author Thea Landon. Let me tell you a late night story for Midnight Misfits. Here's an excerpt from my award-winning book, Disintegration. Callum only stopped pulling the trigger when he realized there was nothing left to shoot at. He lowered his gun and waited for further commands from Ro. None came. He looked around. She had returned to the outside of the hidden chamber from which they'd emerged. Her eyes were hidden behind her dark glasses, and he couldn't tell where she stared as he approached. "How are you feeling?" she asked. "Fine." "If there were other people out here, you think you could tear them to shreds?" He paused to consider the question. "Probably." "Good." She pushed herself off the ledge she'd been leaning against and climbed down into the elevator car. Callum followed her. He waited for her to activate the buttons to close the roof and send them back underground. When she didn't, he reached for the illuminated panel. She grabbed his wrist. "I didn't say we were done here." "What else do you want me to do?" Ro fiddled with the bottom of his shirt. Her fingers walked up his chest, dancing across the thin fabric separating her touch from his firm muscles. "I did always enjoy watching you move," she said. "When you get into your zone, when your body takes over." He glanced up. All he saw was the flawless blue sky, yet he was skeptical. "Here? But there's no one else around for miles and miles." She pressed against him. Droplets of sweat dotted her forehead, and her skin glistened with the lotion she had applied earlier. "Don't you want to take advantage of the fresh air while we still can?" Damn her convincing arguments. He twitched with anticipation as she kissed his neck. Sunlight illuminated the small enclosure, and he smelled the dusty aroma of the desert's rolling dunes. Her body was already warm, her skin flushed with heat. When he ducked down to capture her mouth with his, salt mingled with the sweetness of her tongue. They were sweaty, dirty, and exposed to the elements. His senses flooded with all the stimuli, and his blood raced through his veins. He grabbed her by the waist and spun around to pin her to the wall. Her hands urged him on, tugging at his clothing. Ro yanked the t-shirt off over his head. He did the same with her tank top. When he saw the jet black satin of her bra, he laughed. "I thought you wore as little underwear as possible." "Can't have the lab rats staring. Their heads might explode." She took his hands and pushed them against her chest. "I'll be nice and save that pleasure just for you." He squeezed, digging his fingers into the pliant flesh. His palms moved easily across the smooth fabric, dampened by her perspiration. He found the clasp behind her back and jerked the shiny garment away. With the obstruction gone, his slickened skin glided across hers as he crushed her lips with another kiss. The slippery sensations sent even more energy between his legs, and Callum could feel her heart pounding beneath his. Prior events hadn't dulled her capacity to eliminate the surrounding world and draw his focus to her. His goal of plunging inside her sent all other conscious thoughts to the background. "Oh, I think I'd better stop there for tonight. But you know you can always have more." That was an excerpt from my book, Disintegration, which is available at Amazon in paperback and on Kindle Unlimited.
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1: 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Sound mixers Sean Cicero, Sean Walsh, Andrew Torres. Voice actors James Parker, James Copeland, that's me, Randy Thomas, Charlie Van Dyke, Charles Van Sant, Robert Clotworthy, Peter Thiel, Erotic Thrills Thea Landon, Class Act Jill Brook, Baked Goods Steve and Selena JB Bakery, Skullduggery Vic Ferrari, Blessings Father James Drucker, Meteorologist Dr. Dave Iser, Writer Jerry the Writer, Business Guidance Craig Kitchen, Program originated by Chris Olivero, Long-suffering executives David Yagaroff and Greg Stalker. With respect, Alex Bennett, Sally Jesse Raphael, and Gene Shepard.

0: How did I lose weight? And I did lean right here. I did. I love this stuff. Listen, Brickhouse Nutrition been with me for a long time. So chatting with Miles, I'm up at like 235. True story. I never minded being 235, but you know what minded? My knees that were falling apart and my back. I'm like, I don't know what, before I started really lifting, probably about 190. So 235 was a lot. I said, I got to lose some LBs, Miles. He said, Dan, we're going to sick our team of docs and researchers on it, and we're going to get you a really good product because I don't want to take a lot of these needles and stuff. 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
4: From ABC News, I'm Wayne Cabot. Iran is suspected in a possible terror plot involving five men caught Sunday in the United Kingdom, driving toward a Royal Air Force base that houses U.S. bombers.
5: President Trump praising the arrests, saying they thwarted a big attack.
6: We had them under investigation. They were looking to do big damage.
5: The airbase now on lockdown. The threat level raised to Delta, the highest alert level.
4: ABC's Lama Hassan in London. President Trump claims that more oil is flowing now through the Strait of Hormuz than before the war, and that better days are ahead. ABC's Stephen Portnoy.
7: Nationwide, GasBuddy says Americans are paying an average $4.45, about $1.50 more than at the start of the Iran war. President Trump again arguing prices will soon fall.
6: Oil will come dropping down as soon as Iran gives up, as soon as the war is over, which will be soon.
7: But Trump this weekend rejecting a deal offered by Iran to reopen the Strait of Hormuz if the U.S. again signs on to the terms of this summer's short-lived ceasefire.
4: Like a tourist who doesn't want to leave, a slow, sprawling nor'easter continues to soak the Jersey Shore, Governor Mikey Sherrill.
8: Dozens of people have evacuated from their homes due to flooding, and dozens more were rescued from cars and flooded roadways.
4: Also soaked Hawaii from another hurricane, Nolo, in Hilo, ABC's Jacqueline Lee.
9: National Guard troops already rescuing some residents. And while the Big Island avoided a direct hit, Nolo churned off the coast for 36 hours. And the threat from that much rain remains, especially after Hurricane Lala destroyed parts of the island just 6 weeks ago.
4: Taylor Swift got a director award at the VMAs, making her the most awarded, breaking her tie with Beyonce. This weekend's release of Avengers Endgame put it at number one at the box office, 7 years after becoming the second highest grossing film ever. You're listening to ABC News.
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4: There is an inherent dignity that no law or algorithm can eliminate. The Pope talking about the sick, visiting them at a care center, saying prayers at Our Lady of Lourdes on his third day in France. Leo demonstrated his comfort with the language.
12: Jamais pareil rayonnement de paix, de sérénité et de joie.
4: Leo also meeting with survivors of clergy sex abuse, one saying afterwards, "We felt this was a pope who was authentically listening." Former pastor Caleb Flynn, an American Idol contestant, is due back in court in the morning in his murder trial in Ohio. He denies killing his wife, but prosecutors had his mistress read texts he sent her. Here's ABC News legal contributor Brian Buckmeyer.
13: The mistress isn't going to be a witness that tells the jury whether or not Caleb Flynn, in fact, did kill his wife and covered it up. But she's a big part of the motivation for why he did that. Reading thousands of text messages talking about wanting to kill his wife and the frustration and anger that he shared with his mistress about what his intent or what he wanted to do with his life, namely killing his wife and moving along with her.
4: Before it became the White House briefing room in the 70s, the space was the White House pool, and President Trump is now appearing to call for the pool to be restored. It was Nixon who drained it. Wayne Cabot, ABC News.
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14: Here's the official forecast for tonight. Mostly clear, 55 degrees. Sunny tomorrow as we head back to work. 84 the expected high. Mostly clear, 55 for tomorrow night. Heading into Tuesday, it's going to be sunny, 87 degrees. Clear skies Tuesday night, down to 59. Sunshine on Wednesday as we reach 90. Wednesday night, mostly clear, 66. Thursday, it's going to be sunny with a high of 91. Thursday night, partly cloudy, 69. I'm Craig Allen on WGOW.
15: How did I lose weight? And I did. Lean, right here. I did. I love this stuff. Listen, Brickhouse Nutrition been with me for a long time. So chatting with Miles, I'm up at like 235. 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
17: 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Gary McNamara and Eric Harley talk about everything from politics to social issues and news of the day. Whether you're up late or you're just starting your day, welcome to the show from the Relief Factor Studios. 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
18: All across America, we are Red Eye Radio. He is Eric Harley and I'm Gary McNamara. Hey, I saw the story where Bill Gates said AI has the potential to kill 1 billion people. And I'm like, well, that's not the problem. We'll discuss that, by the way, a little bit later on.
19: Yeah.
18: This is it right here. When I saw this story, Walmart vows not to use customer data for personalized pricing. We won't do it. They assured customers they will not use personal data and then take that personal data with AI to personalize prices that are different for each and every consumer.
19: Oh, my God.
20: Okay.
19: Like,
20: oh, first of all, they may not change prices, but they're already using your personal data if you have an account with Walmart and you have, like, I have Walmart Plus. And they'll tell you, okay, here are the things, basically, your items. It says my items. You can click on my items, and it will show you everything you buy, usually on a regular basis, or something you just bought, whether it's in store or online.
18: Oh, yeah. Target
20: and
18: has
20: so
18: that.
20: So they're using personal data.
18: Yeah.
20: You know, and Amazon does the same thing. Now, it is different. People think about it and go, well, wait a minute. You know, Charlie's getting a different price than I'm getting. You know, but there are other companies, I don't know about Walmart, but there are other companies that are already doing that, where they'll give you a flash. They'll send you a deal. It's like sending you a coupon, basically. And through the app, they'll send you a notification. Hey, flash deal on this thing you were looking at the other day or something you bought in the past. And it's good for today only or the next 2 hours only or whatever it might be. They're already doing that where it's down. Basically, we'll give you this coupon, but we're not offering the coupon to everybody. It may not be the same pricing for everybody. That's going to happen. They may not do it now, but if Walmart is going to compete with other e-commerce companies, and of course that's their number one goal, that's their game now. I don't see how they get around it eventually. I don't know how long they hold off.
18: I just love it. In a letter published Friday, the Walmart president and CEO, John Furner, reaffirmed the retail giant's longstanding everyday low price strategy, saying the company prices the product, not the person. I've heard concerns about companies using that information and technology to charge you more. I want to tell you where we stand. We price the product, not the person. Mm-hmm. He says prices may fluctuate when the cost of goods or transportation changes. Well, we know that already.
20: Sure.
18: I trust Walmart will not use customers' income, shopping history, urgency, or other personal information to set prices. Look, Walmart is not a car dealership.
20: Right, exactly. MSRP. And why is every month truck month? It's truck month at Walmart. But it's, you know, the thing is
18: you know what, when I see those ads that say, the ads that go, you can save, you buy this weekend, you'll save $19,000 on this truck.
20: Yeah, why didn't you price it down there to begin with?
18: Well, my first question is always, if the reduction you're trying to tell me is $19,000, how much is a damn truck?
20: Yeah. if you're saving $19,000. Oh.
18: If I'm saving $19,000.
20: You can easily spend $75,000 on a pickup truck. It's crazy. It's insane.
18: That always gets to me. I'm like, no. That's all I wish to pay for a vehicle is $19,000.
20: No, I mean, you know, here's the thing is that it's, I think this, by the way, I think this income pricing thing is, it has a lot of people concerned. I don't think any smart retailer would ever do that, because the moment that gets out, and it would get out, you know, there is, because I don't know of any e-retailer doing it right now or any retailer doing it right now. There may be some out there that I'm not aware of. I'm just saying I don't know of any. The moment an insider in that organization, in that company, gets that out to the media, it's over. Because people don't want to be treated that way. Because here's what they'll say. Well, wait a minute. I'm now making $90,000 a year because I work three jobs. My income last year was, you know, $20,000, $30,000 more than my neighbors or whatever. But I'm making that much because I'm working three jobs.
18: Yeah.
20: And so, you know, the moment, it doesn't matter, because this trying to, this idea of pricing based on income levels and that the rich should pay more, you know, I mean, they're paying more because they buy more expensive stuff.
18: Means testing pricing is only for the government monopoly.
20: Yes, right. Like school lunches.
18: Or Social Security very soon.
20: Yes, exactly. is going to happen. Yeah. No, I mean, it's, you know, I see Walmart trying to get ahead of something that I don't think will ever be a broad thing, because the moment it gets out, if you're not competitive on pricing, and that includes, hey, this person often buys this, and will offer, because there's companies like Ibotta who have an e-coupon company that have in fact integrated their business model into pretty much every retailer, right? And so those retailers are able, and they're manufacturers coupons. That's all they are. And then they just offer it through, whether you're buying it in store or buying it online, and they offer it through that, you know, through that way. So if you're not being as competitive as you can be, which might include, hey, this guy buys a lot of this, let's offer him this, if he hit this coupon or this special for the next 2 hours or whatever, that may happen. In fact, is happening right now. that happens with sometimes with these restaurant delivery companies, with these food delivery companies. They'll say, okay, here are these specials that are going on right now, and here's a special just for, they always say, just for you. And it's basically their repeat customer. And you reward repeat customers, and that's been happening for quite some time, going all the way back before e-commerce. But any company in their right mind that tries to price things higher for higher income is going to run into a loser all day. And the moment that gets out, that rumor will always be that it's still in place. That's the problem. People won't be able to tell if it's actually gone if they ever do it. And an insider comes out and says, hey, they're doing this. Then in the back of people's minds, they'll think, a lot of people will believe, well, they're still doing it. They said they stopped, but they're probably still doing it.
18: Yeah, and that's, you know, it's like AI.
20: Yeah.
18: You know, and we'll get to the whole Bill Gates story, but I'm like, okay, he said it could kill 1 billion people. You know, AI, yeah. If not you, and I'm like, give me the specific scenario. I can't find a scenario. If you can't tell me a scenario, shut up, because you did the same thing about climate change.
20: Right.
18: And, you know, when I see stuff like that, but the rumor gets out, and that's the thing. We live in a social media conspiracy theory culture.
20: Right.
18: That's part of our culture today. So if you do it, Walmart getting ahead of this is probably a very, very smart thing to do. I got to tell you, though, the beautiful thing about technology, you know, so I traveled over the weekend, you know, to see Dad. And, you know, so I didn't get back till Saturday night. By the way, to the airlines again, I've said this, I don't know how many times on the air. Don't brag about arriving early at DFW.
20: And then sit on the tarmac for 5 minutes waiting at the gate.
18: 5 minutes? An hour on the tarmac waiting for your gate to open.
20: Oh, my
18: right.
20: gosh.
18: You land 30 minutes early, brag about, we landed 30 minutes early.
20: Yeah.
18: And then and it seems to be happening. My last two flights, you'll see it. Yeah. You'll see these planes. It's like Saturday night it happens. I don't know if it happens Sunday night, but you'll see, and I don't know whether it's just the buildup or whatever, or things start slowing down, or just so many of the airlines are late. Mm-hmm. But when we came up, when we came up, I looked and I could see these American Airlines planes sitting, and I went, these gates aren't
20: here.
18: The gates aren't ready. We went over the. The bridge to the other side where our gate was in B, and you could see the planes.
20: You drove over to Love Field.
19: Get out, everybody.
18: Right down 183.
20: Yeah, exactly. Airport freeway.
18: Right, 183 to Loop 12.
20: There you go.
18: And right over to Love Field. And it was amazing how those wings fit under each and every bridge.
20: Yeah.
18: But we go to the other side. I'm like, there's like five planes, and then finally there was like eight planes all sitting there. I counted it, and you know, sitting there, some for like 15-20 minutes, all waiting for gates to open. But don't say, you know, and we've arrived at the airport early, 30 minutes early. Don't brag about it, because early means you get me to the gate and off the plane.
20: Right.
18: You know, it's not, don't brag about tarmac or runway to runway.
20: Right. Yeah.
18: Or tarmac to tarmac.
20: Right.
18: It's gate to gate.
20: Yes,
18: but
20: exactly.
18: You know, the thing is, you know, as I've always said, you know, I'm not one of those, you know, you go on social media and the airlines are just eviscerated, you know. I can't believe it. I couldn't get in. They kept canceling my flight. Yeah, there's thunderstorms. They can't fly when you do that. And people seem to not understand that or don't want to understand it. But I fully understand that once you get in that tube, and like I said, you land early and they say 30 minutes, there's that anticipation. All right, I can be home by this time and everything else. And then you just sit there and they park for an hour. And you can see they've changed gates already.
20: Right.
18: When you're in the air, they change gates a couple of times. And you're like, well, they change gates. And the gate after they change three times in an hour and a half, what gate I'm going to land at?
20: Mm.
18: You know, and then they brag, I land 30 minutes early. And then I'm sitting in this tube for an hour. Wait, and then the jet fumes started getting to everybody.
20: Yeah.
18: They're like, the pilot's trying to, we know the smell is there.
20: Yeah.
18: And, you know, actually, you know, little bit, tiny bit. I mean, 5% nausea. I just felt, nauseated. I was like, what's that? And I started thinking, wow, this is pretty bad. And then they got on and said, the pilots are trying to do something about it. Mm-hmm. You know, the jet. And so, but it's just, you're sitting in that little tube and you want to get out.
20: Mm-hmm.
18: And I think it's just a natural human instinct. You know, even though overall, even though both flights were late, And it has been a record this year for me for late flights. It's been, and I, you know, I'm not, you know, again, you're not sure what it is. You know, they do the domino effect now of you know, for example, if your plane's coming in, can't tell you how many times my, probably 90% of the time when I see, I follow my flight coming in, the one that's supposed to be at my gate, and they switch it and put you on a later flight that may even be on time, but it's getting in, so it'll make your flight late. You know, they just do that rolling. They keep it. There's a, if there's somebody later than you, they put the plane there, and then they just keep rolling along. They didn't used to do that. To me, I saw the change after U.S. Air took them over. And, you know, and because American, if your plane was late, your plane was late way back then. And you, if it was canceled, it was canceled. Now they do that rolling, you know, thing. But it was just, but other than that, it was a great time. Dad, for some reason, found his cognitive abilities, came completely back for the 2 days that I was there. It was absolutely wonderful. I posted a picture of my sister and I, you know, because we celebrated our birthdays, you know, with my dad.
20: Happy belated birthday now, right?
18: Yeah, it was yesterday. So, my sister's was last week. Mine was this week. And Dad was smiling, laughing. To me, it was a miracle. And again, it just, I'll say this because it's something that I didn't know was going to happen as I got older. That the, that doesn't happen for every tragedy, but I'm just amazed, happened with my mom, happening with my dad, that in the worst tragedies that you think of a scenario in your life, something happening, and you still find an incredible, joyful moment in it. I had one of those again this weekend. That in the worst times of your life, you can still find those instances where there's incredible joy that's based on that tragedy. And my, you know, siblings and I, we actually had that conversation, you know, over the weekend with my dad. So that's something that I didn't know was going to happen in life. I did not know. And that it would be so incredibly rewarding when it happens.
20: You know, I believe, I'm a firm believer in God. And I believe, you know, in prayer. When I was in the hospital with my dad, I found that there were moments that came to me that kept me positive. But it's what you pray for. Give me the strength and the ability to get through this, you know, this event, set of events that's going on here, and also, you know, help all of the caretakers, professional and non-professional caretakers that are taking care of my dad, help my father get through this, and help my mom deal with this as best she can. And I found myself in the same situation where there were moments of joy and laughter and just, and people, it's coming together in a pretty tough situation, I think. And it's, I think it's part of our coping mechanism, and I give credit to God. So glad to hear your dad was doing better for those 2 days, and we'll pray that continues.
18: Really good. So just, and the only other thing is how technology, you know, we've spent a lot of time over the last couple of weeks talking about technology, the history of technology, and how people don't, you know, I think really appreciate, you know, where we are today. But something just happened over the weekend. I've got, you know, I've got a recliner couch with a recliner on one side, one on the other, and a console in the middle. You can put your drinks down. It's got USB ports. Well, the whole thing went dead on Saturday, and I was reclined back. And by the way, when it reclines back, it's impossible to get it back manually. You just can't. I'm like, what is it? Because both sides wouldn't work. I'm like, what do I do? So I had to tip the thing over, the whole thing over, which then gave me a chance to clean the carpeting underneath the couch.
20: Right.
18: And I went on the internet. If both are going, it's either, you know, some cord coming in or it's the transformer. And because just going on the internet, within 30 seconds, the transformer, tipped it over, found the transformer, took the transformer out, looked at it, looked at the code number, just put it in on Google, comes up, Amazon has it, I'll have it tomorrow morning. Because it is a transformer.
20: I would have called Pep Boys. I don't know if they do couches, but that's where I would have
18: Well, it said, look at the make of your couch.
20: Yeah.
18: There's no make of my couch. I can't find it anywhere.
20: No, I love that. I ordered an $8 part to fix my sprinkler system and did it at 3 o'clock in the morning.
18: $14
20: Yeah.
18: you know, with the wire, because the wire, I think it might have been a short in the wire.
20: Yeah.
18: Also, that it might not be the transformer, but I don't care. You get, you know, you get the transformer and the cord. So it's
20: right. Like, but at least it died in the reclining position.
18: Yes.
20: Yeah, if it died, you couldn't recline
18: well,
20: ever
18: no,
20: again.
18: No, no, no. But because of my, you know, elderly status now.
20: Yeah. Yeah.
18: Once it's reclined, it's impossible to get out of.
20: Well, oh, well. I guess you're going to be there a while.
18: We are Red Eye Radio.
20: Brought to you by Hotshot Secret.
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0: We are Red Eye Radio. He is Eric Cronin. I'm Gary McNamara. You know, when I saw the story, Bill Gates warns that artificial intelligence powerful enough to cause a billion deaths if unchecked. Well, give me the scenario on it, because the same thing was said about climate change that you supported. And you and I have said the one thing that, you know, and it has been done, for example, the whole thing on data centers and AI. And we said, by the way, there's a difference between data centers and AI, and they seem to be lumped in together. But the data centers, you know, like water and the grid, just a couple of months ago, there was pure panic. And when the industry and others came out and said, well, these are all solvable, then they dropped that to, it could kill billions of people. We'll get to more of this coming up.
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2: How did I lose weight? 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
0: You know, I've spent a lot of time over the last couple of weeks talking about technology and the history of technology and the ignorance of so many Americans on the history of technology. And then with, you know, technology, the fear of we're doomed because of technology.
4: Yeah.
0: You know, and again, that's part of, you know, sci-fi movies that we see. Bill Gates coming out and saying if AI is not regulated enough, it could cause, you know, a billion deaths. He was on with Kristen Welker, and of course, she didn't ask the question, the most important question. Give me the specific scenario of a billion deaths.
4: Right.
0: You know, we look at climate change and how it was going to destroy the entire planet, right?
4: Right.
0: And we asked the question, and we continued to answer. I know you and I have separately, since this, you know, really started in the 90s, asked the question, well, how come every single doomsday scenario that was given by the left on climate change, not one came true? And the question that we have is on that, if every catastrophic prediction that you make on a particular issue because you wish that issue to go your way never happens, when do you lose credibility? I can't think of the guy that wrote the book, Paul Ehrlich. Paul Ehrlich. Remember that entire book that we're going to be doomed completely? And even 60 Minutes had him on a couple of years ago and hit him a little bit, but really didn't pound and say, ask the question, why the hell do we have you on 60 Minutes when you've been wrong on every single doomsday scenario that you've ever predicted? Right. Why are you an expert? Are you an expert because you're wrong 99.9% of the time? And if you ask the question, you're demonized on anything. You know, for example, we can go from climate change, if you ask the question, to the radical transgender movement.
4: Mm-hmm.
0: Well, you want to destroy the planet if you're asking questions. No, I'm asking questions because you're making predictions that never come true. Credibility, you know, has to be taken into consideration when you keep throwing out all these catastrophic scenarios and not one of them come true. And that's really where Bjorn Lundberg came in, saying, you know, he really came to the forefront when he said on climate change, he goes, well, wait a minute. It's a, you know, do I believe that probably, you know, man has something to do with, you know, the global warming gases in the atmosphere? And could it possibly be happening and warming a little bit? Yes. But everything that the left is doing is wrong.
4: Yeah. Right.
0: Which, again, changed the dynamic a little bit, saying, okay, what you're saying is this may be happening, but not to the degree of what they're saying. Well, why would they exaggerate? Why would they put out all these doomsday scenarios without any evidence to back it up, especially when time and time again, none of them came true? Money. They wish to control. They want power and control over your money. It's the way that the government can, as we all know, grab a ton of money. It really came down to the money that government could get out of it, that the monopoly of government could get. When you break it down and follow the money trail, that's what it was. It was a tax.
8: Yeah, sure.
0: It was a new tax that we can justify. We can't justify taxing people just for the fact that we want the money. But if we tell them we're saving your life by taxing you indirectly, because the whole tax was on the corporations, which then stealth-wise is passed on to the consumer, which liberals love. They love taxing you in a stealth way. They love taxing the middle class and the poor in a stealth way by taxing the corporations. And so we know it came to money. But here, Bill Gates doing the same thing. Billions and billions, you know, of people, you know, could die. Well, billions of people could die from nuclear weapons.
8: Well, if he says, you know, if left unchecked, well, terrorism would already have killed billions if left unchecked.
0: Let's put it this way. Gain of function has the potential to kill billions.
8: Right.
0: And nobody really seemed to care about that at all.
8: Right.
0: It's like, well, we don't care. Let's protect the Chinese.
8: Mm-hmm.
0: And, well, they're not really protecting the Chinese. They're protecting the fact that Fauci and others ensured that American money was there for that Chinese lab.
8: Mm-hmm.
0: But it's interesting because you have Lafler-Tengler Investments CEO Nancy Tengler called out Gates' comments, claiming he was belittling his critics with no clear evidence. To say that there's never been a weapon as powerful is an absolute statement rich in irony as the Trump administration seeks to keep nuclear weapons out of the hands of the Iranian regime. The U.S. needs to win the AI race just as we sought to win the arms race during the Cold War, she told Fox News Digital. In another comment, Julie Cartwright, senior research fellow in law and economics at the American Institute for Economic Research, offered Fox News Digital a more optimistic view of AI development. Economically, what Gates is describing is a catastrophic negative externally. AI is sharply lowering the cost of causing harm, whether that's bioweapons design, cyber attacks on large-scale fraud, while the companies building these tools don't bear the full cost when the things go wrong, Cartwright said. She added, the way to combat this is clear liability and clear rules of the game. We talked about liability. Mm-hmm. In fact, liability comes in on a lot of things. There was a couple of articles written over the weekend about, well, the biggest problem that AI will face will be the lawyers.
8: Oh, yeah.
0: But to me, it's the narrative that we're all doomed. It was first, we don't have the water and we don't have the grid. And then I found out from the data center just last week, data center near me. I saw this building going up. I went, this thing looks like a fort. And it's a data center.
8: Mm-hmm.
0: They produce their own electricity. They have their own substation, and they can be water or air cooled or a hybrid of both.
8: Mm-hmm.
0: Well, we heard that, you know, over the summer, and then that sort of died down. It's like, oh, okay, they already can solve that problem. And we said to begin with, well, these seems to be problems that can be solvable. So right. You don't do it. And then, then it was AI is going to get out of control and we're all doomed.
8: Right.
0: And it's like, based on what? What is your evidence for that? It was easy to figure it out for water, cooling, electricity, and noise. Mm-hmm. We went, well, those can all be solvable.
8: Mm-hmm.
0: You know, we wouldn't have built any factories in the Industrial Revolution if noise stopped that from happening.
8: Right.
0: And so we've always said, if you're going to make predictions that are so incredibly huge and doomsday scenarios, you better have at least a good scenario of what could possibly happen so people believe you.
8: Especially if you're in that position that Bill Gates is in.
0: Yeah.
8: If you're somebody in that in that sector, you're Bill Gates. You say something, you better, in fact, I would expect a full white paper. A full one,
0: yeah.
8: With examples. I'm saying these are very real examples of what happens if, and it's already happened a couple of times, if one of the AI companies, programs gets out of the sandbox and then all of a sudden gets on the internet. And then all of a sudden, you know, the latest one was breaking into the government of Australia. Well, okay, there's somebody in that organization that controls that entire proprietary system. OpenAI, whoever it is, doesn't matter. Whichever company it is, whoever's property it is, you control that. That tells me you've got a control problem. But if Bill Gates is putting something out there and then just leaving it, I could kill billions. Well, you sound like a liberal who's sending up these, again, false warnings without anything. The problem liberals have with this, and this has to be a conundrum for Bill Gates, the problem that liberals have is they don't want people to be informed. OpenAI brings a great deal of information to people. Not all of it is correct. We already know this because it gathers the good and the bad. Garbage in, garbage out. But there's a lot of stuff that is correct that people are learning from already with AI. And the left doesn't want you learning. Well, there are two things. If they can control a massive industry, if they see this massive industry that will be integrated into every sector on the planet, then they need full control of it. They need, as you mentioned, they need a revenue source from it. And they need to know how to use it for their own, whatever they're going to do with it. And then beyond that, what they don't want is you learning along the way and getting more informed. They would like you to be on TikTok swiping through cat videos.
0: And, you know, and the other thing is would be the, remember, it was the grid, water, noise, the job market will be doomed. And we ask the question,
8: right,
0: because it's always been assumed, and the public really doesn't question this. Well, no, technology is going to kill jobs, and there will be no jobs out there, and so everybody will be on a one-day work week working 4 hours a week, and that's why Bernie Sanders' plan is good, to have us work 32 hours, because none of us are going to work anymore.
8: Mm-hmm.
0: Well, that's never happened.
8: No, except for Howard Stern.
0: That's never, that wasn't technology.
8: That wasn't technology.
0: but when you look at the massive, massive shifts in technology in the history of man, mm-hmm, even when technology has created a ton of lost jobs, there have been way more new jobs that have been created. Why is this different? I don't believe that's an unfair question. If you're going to make an outrageous statement or an outrageous or a doomsday kind of allegation, you should have some evidence to back it up. And the history of technology shows it hasn't happened. And me asking the question should not be viewed as not caring about the issue.
8: Right.
0: It should be, well, no, you're making a statement of a doomsday scenario in the job market or billions killed somehow. Go through the scenario of it. And on the jobs, when we've seen massive shifts in jobs because of technology.
8: Yeah, yeah.
0: Why would it be different this time? It's like when Obama came out, we always use the ATM thing, and the banks came out and said, no, because we can use ATMs, we can hire people to do this and do that and do this and do that. They don't have to, you know, it's not the tellers inside doing it. We can do actually more transactions. We can be quicker to the customer. We're more, you know, productive and efficient for them. It actually creates, you know, more jobs in other sectors and helps us, you know, expand our investments and everything, which mm-hmm creates more jobs overall.
8: Mm-hmm.
0: I don't know. Do we wish to be ignorant? That's yes. Willfully ignorant.
8: I think so. I think some people do.
0: We are Red Eye Radio.
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He's Eric Carly, and I'm Gary McNamara. But yeah, I just that's one thing that it's been on my mind over the last couple of weeks. Well, a lot of things have been on my mind, but just the thing that just even asking questions these days puts you on the other side.

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14: From ABC News, I'm Wayne Cabot. President Trump says five people under arrest in the UK in a possible plot against an airbase that the U.S. uses to attack Iran intended to cause a lot of damage. ABC's Lama Hassan in London.
15: Images obtained by British news outlets appear to show shirtless suspects handcuffed sitting in the road. Bomb disposal robots examining the vans. Police enforcing a 400-yard cordon and evacuating 85 households as a precaution.
14: The Kilauea volcano is rumbling and could erupt into hurricane-force winds now battering Hawaii. County Mayor Kimo Alameda worries about toxic ash.
16: It could shoot as high as 1,000 feet, right? So, and then if there's wind, then that wind pushes that tephra all over to

0: the surrounding communities.
1: Pope Leo leading evening prayers in Lourdes, the Catholic shrine in France.
2: Nous sommes rassemblés ce soir pour répondre
1: after meeting with survivors of clergy sex abuse, really listening to them, they say afterwards, among them a man who lost his faith 60 years ago and hadn't been to Mass until Sunday. Leo telling them that more needs to be done to address the shameful scandal. On his third day in France, Leo again waded into the end-of-life debate. France now allows adults with incurable illnesses to receive lethal medication. The Pope called medically assisted death false compassion. A former pastor accused of murdering his wife is back in court in the morning in Ohio. Caleb Flynn's mistress took the stand Friday and read thousands of texts he sent her. His lawyer admits he was not faithful, but that doesn't make him a killer, he says. Flynn, a one-time American Idol contestant. Taylor Swift becomes the most awarded artist in VMA history, dedicating her prize to Dolly Parton. The Seattle Mariners began their season with World Series hopes, making it to Game 7 in the ALCS last year. Now they fired their manager. This is ABC News.
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1: A 7-year-old Marvel movie tops the box office this weekend as superhero fans look forward to the next installment in the franchise.
5: Tony, this is a second chance.
6: Avengers Endgame Encore topped the weekend box office, drawing in $26 million. It's a re-release of the 2019 film with 8 minutes of added footage, and it all comes with just a few months to go before Avengers Doomsday, set for a December release.
7: There's an emergency here.
6: Second place went to Resident Evil, which made $23 million.
8: This region here is the heart of the beast.
6: And rounding out the top three was the Brad Pitt film Heart of the Beast with $20 million. Mike Dubosky, ABC News.
1: CNN was allowed back in the White House media pool on Sunday, but on ABC's This Week, Attorney General Todd Blanche said that they were not denied access. He said access is a privilege, not a right. He cites national security.
9: The unfortunate and sad thing here is that after years and years and years of one-sided media coverage of the president from certain outlets, the president finally said it's not fair to the American people that this is happening and did something about it. There's still obviously litigation going on.
1: China's gift to the United States has arrived now in Atlanta via FedEx, 2 giant pandas bound for American zoos. 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
10: Here's the official forecast for tonight. Mostly clear, 55 degrees. Sunny tomorrow as we head back to work, 84 the expected high. Mostly clear, 55 for tomorrow night. Heading into Tuesday, it's going to be sunny, 87 degrees. Clear skies Tuesday night, down to 59. Sunshine on Wednesday as we reach 90. Wednesday night, mostly clear, 66. Thursday, it's going to be sunny with a high of 91. Thursday night, partly cloudy, 69. I'm Craig Allen on WGOW.
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11: 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Gary McNamara and Eric Harley talk about everything from politics to social issues and news of the day. Whether you're up late or you're just starting your day, welcome to the show. 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
12: All across America, we are Red Eye Radio. He is Eric Harley, and I'm Gary McNamara.
13: Hello.
12: Hello. All right, now, we had mentioned this poll last week, and we didn't get into everything in the poll, but it's important that we do so. James Lilacs from National Review, get government out of the kitchen. And I'm like, what's he talking about here? Mm. And he brought up the survey for the Center for Strategic Politics, which is basically a Democrat think tank doing a poll of Democrats.
13: Yeah.
12: All right?
13: Yeah, all right.
12: 59% of Democrats would be happy if Trump was removed by a military coup in order to save democracy. So if a military coup, which is unconstitutional, took over the government to get Trump out, 59% of Democrats would, I don't want to make a Fetterman mistake. I saw Fetterman yesterday say he's a lifelong, or the story came out yesterday, he said he was a lifelong Republican.
14: Ouch.
12: 59% of Democrats would be fine if Trump was removed by a military coup in order to save democracy. That's how the question was asked.
13: Yeah.
12: All right. Now, this is another one. 39% of Democratic voters would approve of the entire restaurant industry in the United States being government-owned and operated.
13: Wow.
12: and he writes here, he said, you can just see these progressives with gray hair sprouting from their ears who say to themselves, these restaurant prices are too high. We need government ownership to impose some fiscal discipline.
13: Wow. What would that even look like?
12: Well, he expands on that.
13: All right.
12: If they took over all the restaurants and started making the necessary changes to accelerate the arrival of our utopian future, every restaurant would be subject to the lesbian bar mask-free COVID nightmare you might have heard about.
13: But not before they go to clown school.
12: A night spot facing financial ruin decide it would let patrons show up one night a week without facial swaddling. And they were promptly demonized by their clientele for genociding the vulnerable and doing an ableism. Never mind that the town has seen zero COVID cases lately. The baleful plague might surge at any moment and give everyone long COVID, or worse, a mutation that gave you COVID so long you'd have the shuddering chills after you're dead and the funeral would be marred by the sound of your shivering limbs knocking against the inside of the coffin.
13: Yeah.
12: My God, what fun writing. You do not want these people running your Chili's. Meet DSA Restaurant Improvements. Every server would read a land acknowledgement before listing the specials. Meat on the menu goes without saying, that's pro-cruelty and marginalizes the vegan American community. You can't just say don't order it, get a salad, because the mere implication of meat creates an unsafe place for anyone committed to a holistic plant-based ethos.
13: Mm-hmm. Wow. Yeah.
12: Arby's slogan, "We have the meats," is deliberately exclusionary of those who want a bean curd. I can't go on.
13: Can I get a bean curd burger with curly fries?
12: Oh, my gosh. And then it goes on to talk about violence and food. And I mean, it gets to the point of being Babylon B. Hooters would have to hire all genders for wait staff, regardless of endowments. In order to combat the male gaze, at least 41% of the wait staff would be required to look like a bald, bearded Reddit schlump in stained Star Wars t-shirts with pale white hairy legs.
13: I think I know her.
12: Taco Bell would not be closed for cultural appropriations, but the menu items would be renamed in Latin or Latinx style.
13: Latinx. Are they still trying that? Are they just still trying to force that?
12: Tips would be taxed at 50% to provide benefits for people who would like to be servers but have anxiety about dealing with people who can't leave home.
13: Work from home. They'll be the ones taking the order.
12: Oh, my gosh. But 39% of Democrats want the restaurant industry nationalized. They're communists. Is what they are. I mean,
13: it's part of property. Yeah. It's such a huge industry. And also they can demonize it. Oh, it makes Americans fat. Blah, blah, blah, blah, blah, blah. It was like all the vegans that were after McDonald's for years. It's like, why don't you just drive by like you always do? Keep driving.
12: You don't eat there.
13: You don't eat there. And, you know, but this would also, for them, they would have a government union, they would unionize restaurants, all restaurants, because it would be a government union.
12: Well, what I find, there's a ton of points to be made on this about the situation where we're in, you know, the Republicans' problems. You saw Nate Silver, his analysis is where the Republicans are losing is the red states.
13: Hmm.
12: You know, you look at, for example, I mentioned this earlier, a couple of polls show the New York, governor's race closer than it should be.
13: Right. Yeah.
12: And if you look at the states that are really having problems and the farmers are getting killed. Reason magazine had the Trump's own agriculture department talk about how the tariffs are affecting them. It's just killing farmers.
13: Right.
12: Killing them. And that's why one of the reasons the farming community and everything that relates to it in these red states is getting hit so bad. And that's why, you've got these Republicans in the farm states saying, a ban on diesel experts, and even our own energy department, Trump's own energy department said that won't work. But it doesn't matter. They need to do something just to put the imagery out that we're attempting to help you. When you look at it overall, whether you look at that or you look at the Democrats and what was created during COVID and the inflation that we see on prices today and the public, for some bizarre reason, the human entity that has caused them more suffering than any industry could possibly ever do in your life. If you look at the raise in prices over the last 6 years, it's government. It's the monopoly of government that has done that.
13: Yep.
12: And for this absurd reason, for some absurd reason, we look and say, well, government, if they just took over more because they're so fiscally responsible, you look at the situation that Social Security is in. You look at the national debt. You look at the money that's being borrowed. You look at the impact of government on inflation over the last 6 years. It's the government that has caused the vast majority of the pricing increase.
13: Yeah.
12: And the government demonizes the companies that are involved in competition, which helps bring prices down. The monopoly of government can do whatever the hell they want, and people go, let's look to the government for help. Have we all gone bat soup crazy?
13: The left has. And that's what they want.
12: Ownership. And a significant portion of the, I won't say right, because conservatives aren't that way, but a significant portion of the Republican Party is also there. It's not just the left.
13: The left wants full takeover. They want full ownership of industry and sectors of industry like healthcare that they've been trying to do for, you know, forever. This is the problem. And this is the problem with the GOP and where they haven't been staunchly on these issues, holding the line. And instead, moving further left like they've been doing for years. So when you have a housing bill, like the housing bill that they, you know, flubbed, it didn't happen. But it will. It will come back. And it had the fingerprints of President Trump and Elizabeth Warren. Tell me how that happens.
12: Yeah.
13: Tell me how that happens. And they made the case, too. The whole buddying up with Mamdani, you're making it tough for all of those that right now that are on the ballot weeks from now to make the case that Mamdani is the one who kicked the door open for the DSA and all of this that's going on in New York City and everything else will spread across America. If you're saying he's going to do a good job, that's quite the endorsement. And your party isn't liking it. Your party isn't benefiting from it.
12: Well, you know something, and then you know with the we've talked about the money, even if it's legal, that the Trump family, you know, has invested and done very good in, and the public is noticing it, and you see again. The prices, they didn't solve the price problem, and they're not going to by the midterms. And we warn the administration day one on this, not because we're geniuses, but we're not stupid. We know you can't increase the cost of doing business and not make prices rise.
13: They're not going to solve it by 28.
12: Yeah, they're not going to.
13: Even if they win the midterms, they're not going to solve it by 28.
12: I hate to say it, but because I don't think I've ever said this before, but I think it was Maggie Haberman for the New York Times who said many Republicans are now looking and saying, what is he doing? Mm-hmm. He's just turning into another politician.
13: Right. Yeah.
12: And that's the problem. And it's what we feared from the very, very beginning, because people say, well, the Republican Party, and they try to separate it, or I've seen now, well, Trump was just duped by the people in his administration with the war. Sorry, it doesn't cut it. It doesn't cut it on prices, and the buck stops with you, and the president has become the Republican Party.
13: Yeah. No, he's because the Republican Party.
12: Because the Republican Party has followed him. Even if they disagreed with him, they followed him on things that they even believe was the wrong way to go.
13: Which sets up a massive party clash, essentially, in 2028.
12: Yeah.
13: It'll be, you know, whatever MAGA is by then versus those who are speaking out against the policies that have been in place. And it doesn't matter if you name the president or not in those in those comments along the way. If you're someone like Ted Cruz who's speaking out, someone like Governor DeSantis who is speaking out, and you're running, and you run in 28, you're going to be up against whatever the MAGA machine looks like in 2028. And it's going to, no doubt, obviously, include J.D. Vance. There's no way it's not. And I don't know where that goes.
12: And I understand the good that Trump has done. The deregulation, yeah. you've got Republicans out now saying, but look at all the good that they did.
13: Oh yeah.
12: And we said, you can do all this good in the world. If you don't tack prices, it can be an exercise in futility.
13: Right.
12: And you can look at it and say, but the Democrats will do this. And they're right. They will.
13: Mm-hmm.
12: And it's horrible. And I'll still vote Republican. And if Trump ran against a Democrat, I'd still vote for Trump. But at this point, I'm voting not because I view one party as moving America in the right direction, but I'm voting for the party that will do less damage than the other party.
13: Yeah.
12: That's not really a great selling point.
13: But that's not a big driver. That's not a feel-good vote. It just isn't.
12: And, you know, so I just look back and it's like, wow, we want to go. All the evidence is there to show us the government monopoly cannot make your life easier.
13: Right.
12: And the public still believes it can.
13: Yeah.
12: Whatever it is, desperation, whatever, but it can't.
13: People think they can get by with doing nothing and let the government do it all for you.
12: And all the evidence shows they're not doing it. They're doing the opposite.
13: Right.
12: There is no other human entity, human organization that exists over the last 7 years that has done more damage to your life than government.
13: Nope.
12: Companies aren't even in. If government is one, companies and large corporations are a million down the line.
13: Right.
12: You can't get close to the damage that government has done to your lives.
13: Nope.
12: And you're like, well, let's get more of that.
13: Mm-hmm.
12: Yep.
13: Mm-hmm. Mm-hmm. Yeah.
12: By the way, I don't know if they think like that. I don't know if
13: I know they talk like that. I think they do. Yeah.
12: We are Red Eye Radio.
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15: Chlorophyll production is slowed down in the autumn months as sunlight decreases and days grow shorter.
16: So the leaves lose their green color and the other pigments are now being revealed.
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0: We are Red Eye Radio. He's Eric Cronin. I'm Gary McNamara. Coming up following the bottom of the hour, some of the horrible report actually coming out from Trump's own agriculture department about how tariffs are just killing farmers. I mean, it's just, and if you look at where it seems like the big influx is, if you look at Republicans now look at pricing. They're at 44% approval for the president on the economy. That's Republicans. You know, you've got a deep problem, and they say the deep problem is in the red states.
1: Mm-hmm. Sure.
0: That they look at what's going on, and, you know, Trump is the Republican Party. Mm-hmm. The Republican Party has rubber-stamped everything that Trump has wanted. We warned them on prices, and they ignored it. You know, they said prices aren't going to matter. We can do this. We can do that. It won't affect it. They made every excuse in the world. You're seeing it now from all the influencers and all the conservative political pundits. I'm not saying they're right. Look at all the good that Trump has done, because it's a bunch of good. Doesn't matter if prices go up.
1: Well, again, I don't have any confidence anything's going to be done on pricing by the GOP before 2028. Tell me if they won, what they would do. I can't see anything changing if they win between now and 2028.
0: And that's why you're seeing the scenarios already coming from Republicans saying if they lose, Republicans will turn against Trump on tariffs.
1: Oh, you'll hear a lot more of that.
0: And may vote with Democrats to stop them. But will Democrats when we talk about it, remember, Bernie Sanders has always been pro-tariff.
1: Mm-hmm.
0: Elizabeth Warren's always been pro-tariff.
1: Oh, they love
0: tariffs have always been a liberal Democrat narrative.
1: Well, Bernie said it in 2016. I agree with Mr. Trump on tariffs.
0: So you have to ask the question what will happen? You know, Republicans, though, again, if they lose, you see it coming. You see it with Cruz. You see it with Rand Paul. You see it with DeSantis. They're not saying the president's wrong, but they're saying his policies are wrong, which is the exact same thing.
2: Yeah. 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
0: And he is Eric Carlin. I'm Gary McNamara. Welcome and good morning. 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You know, talking about the midterms, and already voting early voting has actually started, mail-in voting in some places.
1: Mm-hmm.
0: I don't even know. What is it? Oh, October begins this week. My gosh, it's been flying by quickly, the days. But Reason Magazine, which is a libertarian magazine, which means they believe government shouldn't be involved in a lot more than even should not be involved a lot more than even conservatives do.
1: Right.
0: They looked at the latest agriculture report. Now, this is the Trump administration. They say this is the Trump administration agriculture report about the downturn in the agriculture economy in the United States. That's actually how it's headlined.
1: Mm.
0: From the actual report about the downturn. The sharp decline. This is quotes from the report. This is, again, the Trump agricultural report. The sharp decline in U.S. agricultural exports has been due to decreased sales to China, the report states. American farm exports to China peaked in 2022 at $38.1 billion before falling to $8.4 billion last year. That's a 78% drop in the span of just 3 years. The years that coincide with Trump's return to the White House and the escalation of the trade war. This single country drop accounts for the majority of recent contraction in overall U.S. export performance and marks one of the steepest market losses ever recorded for a major U.S. agricultural buyer. End of quote. That's from the Trump administration. And that's why you've got members of Congress, again, trying to convince the White House to ban diesel exports. And as we brought up last week and a number of other people did, and as they write here in Reason Magazine, nearly everyone agrees that's a bad idea that will worsen global supply shortages and actually drive prices higher. That includes a long list of free market nonprofits, experts in the oil and gas industries, and even Trump's energy secretary, Chris Wright. The only people who think a ban on diesel exports makes sense are Republicans in farm states who are standing for election in a few weeks. They are desperate to offer voters something, anything, that might reverse the ugly trend showing up in polling. The blue wave forming ahead of November's election is overwhelmingly concentrated in the red states, Nate Silver wrote, noted in his Substack on Thursday. And I was thinking about that when I was looking at some of, you know, especially in New York, when I, you know, how that seems to be the governor's race is closer because they, the people of New York State do look at Hochul. I do think a significant portion believe she's incompetent. But the fact is she's and the policies of the Democrats, and she represents the Democrats, have raised prices drastically. When you see the price of electricity in the United States and compare it to other states, it's mind-boggling.
1: Mm. Yeah, sure.
0: You know how much it is. And so you look at it here, and it's like, okay, you're losing in these the farm states. You look at the farm states is where there's been a huge reversal in the support of Republicans and Trump. And well, it's due to, and they write here that Trump said, you know, hey, tariffs will solve the problem and it's easy. And the foreign manufacturer and the foreign manufacturers will pay for it. It's like a free ride. Hmm. You're stupid not to do it. And they went, well, it hasn't been easy, apparently, has it?
1: Well, and, you know, this is one of the concerns in 24 during the election season when they were campaigning. You had in those farm states a bunch of farmers who were, and everything in those farm states is connected directly or indirectly to farming, of course. It's the state industry. So in those farm states, you had people concerned that the tariff thing would come back. And they looked at the left and said, well, the left will, it doesn't matter. The left is certainly going to hurt us more. I don't know that you get that benefit now. Now, the problem is you're not going to have the Democrats this time come in and say, that, as we mentioned earlier, on tariffs, they're not going to come in and do you any favors if you're a farmer. There's not, they're going to stand with the president on tariffs. So I don't know what that looks like legislatively, what gets done. I don't know.
0: Well, they traditionally, I don't know. It's going to, it's all a possibility. I don't know what they're going to do because the hatred for Trump is so great.
1: Right.
0: You know, they are willing.
1: I mean, they'll try. They won't have a veto proof majority. But, you know, this is
0: right.
1: The question is, which party has a solution?
0: I mean, you're contemplating where the Democrats have gone.
1: Mm-hmm.
0: And I earlier was contemplating where the Republicans may go on this, because there's been a bunch of stories that if they lose, Republicans are going to come out against Trump's tariffs. The fight will begin then.
1: And that's why I asked the question, which the question for these farmers is, who's got your solution? I don't know where your solution is. I can't tell you. Yeah. And that's the point I'm getting to. And that is, I don't. So the question is then, what drives you? What is it that drives you to vote either way?
0: Well, I have the solution. By the way, this is not a solution. I want to make this clear. I have the solution if I'm a politician. Nationalize all the grocery stores, because government will bring fiscal discipline in the monopoly of all grocery stores.
1: Just nationalize all farms while you're at it.
0: Nationalize all farms.
1: Yeah.
0: Have them communes.
1: And the energy companies and everything else.
0: You have them communes and take.
1: Outlaw individual ownership of anything.
0: I don't believe this, but I have to say it. But take anybody who isn't working and put them on the farms to work in communes.
1: Yeah, that's going to happen.
0: Where then you can have public housing out there to house the people, and so they all have jobs.
1: Mm-hmm. Yeah, that's going to happen.
0: No, but you make the point. Who do farmers believe the solution is? And And is it just a protest vote? But the problem is...
1: A protest vote will hurt the GOP.
0: A protest vote will hurt you.
1: Yeah.
0: Yeah, because if you put the insane Democrats in with what they want to do.
1: Mm-hmm. Oh, yeah. You're saying it'll hurt the farmers.
0: Yeah, it'll hurt the farmers. But, right.
1: Yeah,
0: and,
1: it will.
0: And so, I mean, that's the thing. You say, as I've stated, you know, and this has been a while for me, I vote for Republicans not because I believe they're doing the majority of what I want, but they will do less damage for what I actually want than the Democrats are going to do.
1: Right.
0: That isn't a great selling point.
1: No.
0: Because most people sit there and go, well, the Democrats aren't going to. I remember with the radical transgender movement, no big deal. No big deal. You guys are making a mountain out of a molehill. Now people are going, what the hell is this? What the hell is this crap going on? You know, and they're still, the Democrats aren't going to change. All the woke policies that will be coming back if they take Congress and if they take the presidency. It's all coming back. Everything is coming back again.
1: Oh, with a vengeance.
0: Yep.
1: They'll do everything they can to get it done and get it done quickly. And it will be the radical agenda. The most radical agenda we've ever seen. And they keep, you know, in a few races, they're not radical. Yeah, actually, they are. Well, listen to what the DSA is doing. And the DSA technically isn't the Democratic Party, but the DSA is the Democratic Party.
0: Now, let's put us up to the standards that we want for Democrats or liberals. And we talked about that when it came to climate change and AI and everything else. Well, you say these Democrats are going to do these. You're making these wild, incredible allegations. What is your evidence to prove it?
1: The DSA.
0: Their own words.
1: The Green New Deal.
0: Their own words. I mean, they've told you what they're going to do, you know, and so it's very easy when they give you the evidence outright as to what they wish to do.
1: Right. The open borders during Biden.
0: Yeah. We've seen it. Yep.
1: You know,
0: and we've seen the inflation that you got. That started during the Biden administration.
1: Right.
0: And all, you look at the inflation that we have, 99.9% of the inflation is caused by government, not the competition of big business, not billionaires. And a significant portion of the American public wants to be played for suckers. As my dad said, they want to be BS'd. Oh, okay, it's not government. Government cares about us. It isn't the government monopoly that's harming us. It's those billionaires and businesses. And how do I know? Because the guy that's made my life hell is telling me it's somebody else's fault.
1: Yeah.
0: I don't want to just say guy.
1: I'm just going to believe it.
0: Right. It's like, how do you fight that one?
1: How do you? Look, again... With the GOP, it's fixable. I don't have confidence they're going to fix it over the next 2 years, even if they win the midterm. I just don't. I don't see tariffs going away. I don't see... look, on the war with Iran, something has to happen. Or does it? Could we stay in this, you know, we might make a deal, but we might not phase forever? Yeah. We actually could. I can't tell you what's going to happen.
0: You know, I see anytime it says, and here's what's going on in the war, I'm like, it doesn't matter what's being said.
1: Well, you know, because
0: it's being done.
1: You know, I think it was Wall Street Journal called it the elephant in the living room, and that is all these shipments that we know have gone through Iran. In fact, the data, the actual information on those shipments, the Wall Street Journal was able to obtain. And this is stuff that builds drones, builds missiles, all this stuff. And now China is the only major buyer of Iranian oil. And you have Xi at the White House for some dinner and, you know, some dining and some discussion and all of this. And they called it in that article from the Wall Street Journal last week, the elephant in the living room. Well, it's not the elephant in the living room. You need to say it. But the problem is, Xi is daring Trump to do anything about it. We're not going to stop doing what we're doing. You've said it for a while. We're still not going to stop sending Iran what we're sending them. And that's the biggest problem right now, the support that the regime has from President Xi. And then the announcement over the weekend, oh, $30 billion tariff agreement with China. $30 billion? What's going on with Iran?
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Show. He's Eric Cronin. I'm Gary McNamara. Is Sarah Palin looking to run again? You know why I say this? Here's what she posted yesterday. And this is what we said. There was going to be some blowback because of, you know, the focus on the Strait of Hormuz and, you know, Middle Eastern oil, Venezuela. You know, the president basically, you know, we're going to have equity in a third of the oil, whatever, from Venezuela. I don't have it in front of me, the specifics, but we know I'm talking about. And talking about, you know, shipping oil from Venezuela here, you know, under market prices, which would be dumping oil into the United States. 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And she has here, energy prices sky high. Why? Because my drill, baby, drill means here, not there. Means supports for rare earths extracted here, not there.

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4: 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These aren't just miles. These are moments. They're commitment. 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
8: From ABC News, I'm Wayne Cabot. Iran is suspected in a possible terror plot involving 5 men caught Sunday in the United Kingdom, driving toward a Royal Air Force base that houses U.S. bombers.
9: President Trump praising the arrests, saying they thwarted a big attack.
10: We had them under investigation. They were looking to do big damage.
9: The airbase now on lockdown. The threat level raised to Delta, the highest alert level.
8: ABC's Lama Hassan in London. President Trump claims that more oil is flowing now through the Strait of Hormuz than before the war, and that better days are ahead. ABC Stephen Portnoy.
11: Nationwide, GasBuddy says Americans are paying an average $4.45, about $1.50 more than at the start of the Iran war. President Trump again arguing prices will soon fall.
10: Oil will come dropping down as soon as Iran gives up, as soon as the war is over, which will be soon.
11: But Trump this weekend rejecting a deal offered by Iran to reopen the Strait of Hormuz if the U.S. again signs on to the terms of this summer's short-lived ceasefire.
8: Like a tourist who doesn't want to leave, a slow, sprawling nor'easter continues to soak the Jersey Shore. Governor Mikey Sherrill.
12: Dozens of people have evacuated from their homes due to flooding, and dozens more were rescued from cars and flooded roadways.
8: Also soaked Hawaii from another hurricane, Nolo, in Hilo, ABC's Jacqueline Lee.
13: National Guard troops already rescuing some residents. And while the Big Island avoided a direct hit, Nolo

0: low churned off the coast for 36 hours. And the threat from that much rain remains, especially after Hurricane Lala destroyed parts of the island just 6 weeks ago.
1: Taylor Swift got a director award at the VMAs, making her the most awarded, breaking her tie with Beyonce. This weekend's release of Avengers Endgame put it at number one at the box office, 7 years after becoming the second highest grossing film ever. 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
1: There is an inherent dignity that no law or algorithm can eliminate. The Pope talking about the sick, visiting them at a care center, saying prayers at Our Lady of Lourdes on his third day in France. Leo demonstrated his comfort with the language.
4: Jamais pareil rayonnement de paix, de sérénité et de joie.
1: Leo also meeting with survivors of clergy sex abuse, one saying afterwards, "We felt this was a pope who was authentically listening." Former pastor Caleb Flynn, an American Idol contestant, is due back in court in the morning in his murder trial in Ohio. He denies killing his wife, but prosecutors had his mistress read texts he sent her. Here's ABC News legal contributor Brian Buckmeyer.
5: The mistress isn't going to be a witness that tells the jury whether or not Caleb Flynn, in fact, did kill his wife and covered it up. But she's a big part of the motivation for why he did that. Reading thousands of text messages talking about wanting to kill his wife and the frustration and anger that he shared with his mistress about what his intent or what he wanted to do with his life, namely killing his wife and moving along with her.
1: Before it became the White House briefing room in the 70s, the space was the White House pool, and President Trump is now appearing to call for the pool to be restored. It was Nixon who drained it. Wayne Cabot, ABC News.
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6: Here's the official forecast. Sunshine as the work week begins, a high of 84. Mostly clear tonight, down to 55. Sunny and 87 tomorrow. Tuesday night, clear skies, 59 the low. Wednesday, sunny and 90. Wednesday night, mostly clear as we drop to 66. Sunny for Thursday with a high of 91. Thursday night, partly cloudy, scattered showers and 69. Friday, mostly sunny, afternoon rain and 89 degrees. I'm Craig Allen on WGOW.
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8: 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Gary McNamara and Eric Hurley talk about everything from politics to social issues and news of the day. Whether you're up late or you're just starting your day, welcome to the show. 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
9: All across America, we are Red Eye Radio. He is Eric Harley, and I'm Gary McNamara. Good morning.
10: Hi.
9: Hey, more stories out there. You know, we did the story last week, and it was a pretty big story. The Nicole Hannah-Jones, who wrote the 1619 Project, the BS on racism for the New York Times series. And there was a story last week that she sacrificed her daughter to bad public schools. For whatever reason, virtue signal reasoning, she thought, and her daughter's furious at her for giving her a below standard education. And it was interesting because, again, another article in National Review where she talked about underfunding and things like that of these schools, of public school.
10: Mm-hmm.
9: Well, the research is out on it because of all that, it came out that the United States now spends more per child than any other country in the world for education.
10: Yeah.
9: And it keeps going down and down and down. And as he writes here, she was talking about, you know, the poor school and they, you know, they can't raise a lot of money. And she said she and her husband could write checks that would exceed the annual PTA budget and everything else. And he said, hang on to your seat, dear reader, when I tell you that the New York City Department of Education says it just spent this year at that very school in Brooklyn around $44,000 per student.
10: Yikes.
9: When including other wraparound services that the school provides, a whopping $58,000 per student is spent. And the whole thing is, the whole underfunding myth of education now has been debunked.
10: Yeah.
9: Or bunked. Debunked. That was from Seinfeld, by the way.
10: Bunked or debunked.
9: The bunked or debunked thing.
10: Mm-hmm.
9: the whole underfunding myth. And we now spend, we're number one in education spending in the world.
10: Woohoo! We're number one.
9: Yep.
10: With poor results.
9: Well, that's what happens when you have a monopoly. And it gets back to everything that we've talked about, that this election is about the fact that people want the government to solve their economic problems, and the government is what has created their economic problems.
10: Yeah.
9: And has pushed the blame on someone else who is not responsible for the problems that you have today, billionaires and large corporations. They don't affect you like the government does, not even close.
10: Nope.
9: It would be like, I'm trying to think, I don't even know who it would be. It'd be like Texas, they're number one in the country right now in football. Texas playing, I don't know, a high school is the kind of slam dunk you have here. And people just assume that, you know, we hate Congress. They're not doing their job. I love my own politician. But the reason, you know, you look at what the cost, who takes, there isn't one corporation. And when you take into consideration everything, all the taxes, the cost of government, which I believe now is over half the year, it's 50% of what everybody earns. Not one kind of entity in the planet has that effect on your life like government. None.
10: Right.
9: And on prices that you have seen, everybody's complaining, we need government for fiscal responsibility. Democrats, 39% of Democrats, we need to nationalize all restaurants around the country. All restaurants need to be nationalized. 39% of Democrats from the Democrat poll.
10: Mm-hmm.
9: The Democrat group did the Democrat poll. And we believe that government will bring us fiscal responsibility. I don't even know how do you argue that without just saying you're an idiot. If you believe that, if you believe government will make your life better, when we have seen the fiscal damage and the irresponsible spending and the fraud and everything that happens in government because it's not their money. And somehow the competitive marketplace that actually has accountability because they can be sued where much of government cannot be sued. Mm-hmm. So there is no accountability if they don't abide by a contract. And government health care, when you see, for example, what's going on in Canada, what's going on in Great Britain with the wait times, which would be totally unacceptable in the private sector. Completely and totally unacceptable. No accountability. You can't sue them. And somehow we believe that it's the competitive marketplace that is held to accountability, that government is not, that government is somehow the solution to our problems. It is really amazing, the ignorance. My God, was Dad right? People want to be BS. They really do. And the bigger the BS, the more they want it. Please feed me more.
10: No, that's exactly what they want. Well, and it's, in part, the grass is greener. They blame the private sector for everything. When you look at it, it's government interference and the cost of government in terms of pricing. There are market principles that are in play in every equation. That's a given. Take the cost of government out of it. Now, some things are necessary. Take all but the necessary roles of government out of it and see what you have left on the cost and what a free market really looks like.
9: You look at the inflation we saw in the 70s, government. Hmm. You look at how government exacerbated in the 1930s. You know, what happened by doing completely the opposite policies that they should have done. You look at 2008 in this country.
10: Yeah.
9: Caused by the government. You look at COVID and what happened, COVID, that was the government. You look at inflation that we have seen over the last 7 years, all government.
10: Yeah.
9: And people are like, well, they're their solution. Let's have them. You know, they need to go after these corporations. And these politicians are looking down and going, you people are a bunch of idiots. We're creating the problem and we redirect it over here. And you're like, yep. Sounds good to me.
10: Yep.
9: God, that's why we get frustrated on the show.
10: Well, it's this delusional mindset built in part by the personalities that are put up there. If you think about the personalities that run for office. Mamdani had a significant chunk of people who said before the election they were going to vote for him, but also said they believed his policies wouldn't work. Man, your likability factor is through the roof. They like you so much, they don't think you're going to do anything good, but they're going to vote for you. What the hell? How does that happen?
9: I don't know.
10: It's not going to work, but we're for it.
9: It's not going to work, we're for it because we need to try something new that I don't believe will work.
10: The West Virginia Coal Miners Association in 2008 endorsed Barack Obama after he said, forget what I say about coal, whether it's good or bad. I will force them to retrofit their operations, and they'll pass that on to the consumer, and that will bankrupt them.
9: Right.
10: And that's exactly what happened. And in 2012, they didn't, you think, well, we better go to the other side and endorse Mitt Romney. Nope. They endorsed no one.
9: Yeah.
10: They remained neutral. Huh?
9: When we saw it's almost double the price of electricity in New York State compared to other states.
10: Mm-hmm.
9: Yeah. Compared to Texas, for example.
10: Yeah, yeah.
9: And it's completely government-related, and now they're handing back checks. That was the big thing. See, we're helping you, the state. We're helping lower your energy prices that we created.
10: Yeah.
9: They created the problem.
10: Yeah.
9: You know, it's those damn utilities. But the best part about that was when Hochul said, you know, to the legislature, we got to reverse some of this climate change stuff. We cannot, we're not going to be able to continue to win if we keep increasing the cost of energy by government mandate. Because that's what they're doing.
10: Right.
9: They admit it. And the Democratic Party came back to her and said, what are you talking about? We're not going to stop these policies we have. They're supposed to raise prices. That's the goal. The goal is to raise prices. Obama said it in 2008.
10: Yeah.
9: The goal is to skyrocket electricity prices.
10: Right.
9: The goal is to skyrocket gasoline prices.
10: Right.
9: That's their goal. They admit it. We're not like making it. Well, you guys are extrapolating that out from something that was never said. No.
10: No.
9: They said it.
10: No, they said it. They said it.
9: And then they get money. We're giving you money back. And Hochul's out all over the place promoting that you're getting money back and you're getting money back. And, you know, the refunds now are going to be even expanded more to more people out there. See, this is your government at work lowering your energy costs that we raised.
10: Uh-huh. Yay. Insane.
9: I know. It's like, what do you do? I mean, how do you even?
10: It's insane.
9: You bring it up. You can't argue it because they admit that's what we want to do. Well, okay, you wish to destroy your state. Fine. I don't know what else I can say.
10: Right. No, they vote for it. Look at all the blue states. Look at the blue cities. What's going on there? And they keep voting the same way. These are all choices.
9: Yeah.
10: Every situation that we're in are choices. With the exception of natural disasters. Well, this is a national disaster that's man-made. We can't control natural disasters. The national disaster, we can. On the man-made items, these are all choices. And we can make different ones, but we don't. Good luck.
9: And that's where
10: those
9: we are.
10: Those are going to be my final words.
9: Good luck.
10: Good luck. That's going to be my final words. Good luck, everybody.
9: Well, the other frustrating thing is, you know, when people talk, well, I like the guy with new ideas. There are no new damn ideas.
10: That's what they made. They did that again with Mamdani.
9: Yeah, everything's
10: a government-owned grocery store? I don't know why they all sounded like Scooby-Doo, but like, gee, Scoob, we're going to get free everything.
9: Yeah. Monopolies are wrong, except in government.
10: It's just stupid.
9: The people that have caused our prices to raise more than anything, which is government across the board over the last 7 years, they're our solution to lowering prices.
10: Remember during the COVID thing, you had these radicals that were saying nobody has the right to own my apartment. Yeah, they do.
9: I'll never forget. Yeah, it's right. It was my apartment.
10: You know, remember that? They don't have the right to own my home. Yeah, they do. While they sit in their apartment alone with a mask on. I mean, this is what it's gotten to. This, you know, it's not anything new to 2026. It's getting more and more radical with a thought on the left and what they want to do.
9: Well, I guess America wishes to be, and I go back to that National Review story. I guess if the polls are all correct and we're going in this direction, the public wishes to be our country to be a far left lesbian mask wearing bar
10: with plans to go to clown school.
9: With plans to, with if this doesn't work, plans to go to clown school.
10: We'll have grants.
9: By the way, I say far left lesbians because we know, we hear from them. We have many conservative lesbians who have communicated with us, called the show in the past, with us
10: for years
9: in the past.
10: Yeah.
9: And so that's why we always say it's not the lesbian that makes you that way. And it's the far left that makes you that way.
10: As far as I know, none of them have gone to clown school. By the way, I did get someone write me saying, hey, come on. You know, I have a family relative. I have a relative who's a family member who's a clown, you know, and does a good job at it. It's like, yeah, I know. But you don't need to go to clown school for that. Because when you say clown school, now I'm thinking of some kind of government grant for clown school tuition.
9: You know, look.
10: First question, how many of you are there in one car?
9: I can see Mark Cuban going, look, I don't think you should be taking $250,000 in clown school debt.
10: Right.
9: No, you're not going to be able to recoup that. We need to limit.
10: And they got the clown sad face on. I'm going to put my sad face makeup on today and go up to Capitol Hill. Tell them I can't afford my clown school tuition debt.
9: The clown lobby. No new taxes, and they're all got the sad look. Oh, that's great.
10: I got the sad look. Oh, my gosh. Oh, please, somebody make that happen once.
9: Management calls us. Management gets a hold of us, you know, tomorrow.
10: Yeah.
9: You know, we've got some problems. You know, you guys need to tone it down on the whole clown criticism.
10: We have some clowns protesting outside of corporate buildings.
9: The clown the clown demographic, the clown Democrats.
10: Which is pretty much all of them.
9: The clown demographic is not happy right now.
10: Yeah. And we're losing with clowns right now.
9: You should not judge.
10: Pull back.
9: Should judge people as by individuals, not the demographic that they're currently
10: in. Not their balloon animals. Hey, look at this one. It just looks like a balloon. Yeah, it's a really fat balloon. It's a fat dog is what it is.
9: Well, Kramer said
10: use your imagination, would you?
9: Kramer said it. I'm afraid of clowns.
10: Yeah.
9: We are Red Eye Radio.
10: Brought to you by FPPF. Fuel Power Max.
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10: So I love this Babylon Bee headline. Ready?
9: All right. National election swayed as Beverly from Nebraska puts a political sign in her yard. I really have not seen hardly any political signs.
10: I've seen one Tallarico in my neighborhood.
9: I haven't even seen it, and my neighborhood is probably 60-40 Democrat.
10: Yeah.
9: I've not seen a Tallarico yet.
10: Yeah, I've seen one Tallarico. And it's been up for a while. It's been up for over a month at least.
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9: And he is Eric Harley, and I'm Gary McNamara. Welcome and good morning. Thank you for being here. The one bit of hope is we brought you, though, the NBC poll. You know, we know that the Republicans and the administration is getting killed on affordability, which is prices. That's it.
10: Yeah.
9: And we warned Republicans and for what? Year and a half now? Over a year and a half?
10: Oh, yeah, yeah. Easy, yeah.
9: But there is the number we brought you last week. We just want to keep reminding you of this to give you a little bit of hope. Republicans have a net favorability rating 8 points higher than the Democrats, according to the latest NBC News poll. Now, the GOP is viewed favorably by 36% and unfavorably by 49. Democrats, only 29% favorability and 50% unfavorable. So will that help you in the election? I don't know.
10: I'm not sure.
9: Being the both favorabilities are so low to begin with.
10: Well, again, it goes back to what I said last week, and I always ask this question in any scenario that I come upon. If there's a problem or my kids call me and they have a problem, the first question, is this fixable? With the GOP, it is fixable. My lack of confidence in the GOP means two things. Diddly and squat, it's only what I think. They can fix it. There is going to have to be the tremendous pressure, and I don't know how much more pressure you apply on pricing. I don't know. But if they win, there's going to have to be constant pressure on whatever the solution in Iran's going to be and closing that out for energy prices. And then beyond that, whatever it's going to be on pricing in general, but I don't believe tariffs are going to go away between now and 2028.
9: Unless the courts.
10: Yeah, well, if the courts come in and say they all have to go away, but we'll see. I don't know what's going to happen there.
9: Now, we had mentioned this before. We have said, DeSantis isn't criticizing him by name, but he's criticizing the policies of the Trump administration. Mm-hmm. So is Ted Cruz. Mm-hmm. We've noticed that.
10: Yeah.
9: Now, Rand Paul always has, but he told Newsmax last week he is considering another run for the presidency in 2028. Mm. He said the Republican Party needs a free market conservative who is willing to get 0.5 of 1% of the vote. Okay, I added that one. He said the Republican Party needs a free market conservative willing to challenge its populist economic policies. Paul, who sought the Republican presidential nomination in 2016, said that he has not yet decided and will closely watch the results of this year's midterm elections. I think there needs to be a candidate that is a free market conservative, somebody who believes that debt is wrong, big government is bad, but also we get richer through international trade, and that capitalism on an international scale is a good thing, not a bad thing. All right, I've now revised it to 0.1 of 1% of the Republican vote. I'm being sarcastic there. I hope it would be more. Paul's comments come a day after. Here we go. And by the way, he doesn't register at all with me. DeSantis registers with me. Rand Paul really doesn't register. I mean,
10: President, you mean?
9: For president.
10: Yeah, yeah. No. I appreciate a number of things that Rand Paul has done over the years. Most recently, in most recent years, taking on Fauci and bringing that, to the forefront in the conversation. Right. But I don't see him as a strong presidential candidate.
9: But where New Jersey Governor Chris Christie said he's considering a third run for the president, I look and go, no, your time's done.
10: Yeah.
9: I actually look at it. I think if there's, a challenger to J.D. Vance, I still think DeSantis is the strongest.
10: Yeah.
9: Inside the party. I don't know whether that would extrapolate nationwide.
10: Right.
9: And again, what he could sell is, I've made Texas, or actually, I've made Florida the strongest state.
10: Yeah, you know, right.
9: I can see that campaign going.
10: Sure.
9: You know, in that way, you want somebody who's you know, a proven record of doing it. We all know the success. He'd probably say in Florida and Texas and states like this, this is what I would, you know, bring to you. Ted Cruz, you know, we read that article last week that said maybe America's ready for a Ted Cruz, because it always, you know, the fluctuation in political thought in this country, you know, you look at the 1930s, people forget how socialist the country was.
10: Mm-hmm. Yeah.
9: You know, you go back to those days, you know, we look at it and go, we've never been so socialist. Yeah. At times we have.
10: Yeah.
9: And you know, you have that ebb and flow, and it's like, you see it right now. I saw Phil Graham wrote a column saying, well, if they lose, they're going to come out against tariffs. They're going to be much more fiscally, you know, conservative, because that's what the Republican Party really can sell, especially when the public doesn't believe that the socialism works.
10: Right. Yeah.
9: And the government influence and the central planning doesn't work, whether it's Republicans promoting it or Democrats promoting it. Doesn't matter the name. Economically, it doesn't work. And that's the one thing that we've always held our hopes on, is the fact that we know what works in economics and what doesn't. How do we know? History has shown us how people respond to incentive. It's that simple. The policies don't work. That's why socialists have to lie about what they're doing. You don't have to lie if your policies work.
10: Right.
9: And that's why they lie about socialism. And that's why they demonize. That's why they credit themselves. And as I said, I do believe people do want to be BS'd. I mean, Dad was right, even though I disagreed with him when I was an idealistic teenager. No, Dad, people want the truth. No, they don't. That's why you can sell. And that's been a theme of the show today. That's why you can sell socialism. You can tell people you can tell people that the organization that you're a part of, government, that has created the pricing problem that we see for the last 6 years, really. They've been saying seven. It's really six, isn't it?
10: Mm.
9: Maybe five and a half. Actually, look, because it really started in 21, right?
10: Yeah.
9: You know, so, but whatever you want to say, since COVID, so we'll just throw 6 years. All the
10: driven by the COVID era of governing.
9: Right, yeah. Right. Yeah. Exactly. I mean, that's where the massive inflation first started. It still continues. It's unacceptable where it is now.
10: Right.
9: But if you look at it, take party out of it, it was caused by government.
10: Yeah.
9: Inflation's always caused inflation. Prices can go up, but inflation, which is a significant period of time of prices going up that we're seeing right now, all government.
10: Yep.
9: All government.
10: Yeah.
9: And the government that creates the problem, just like Biden. When the media was saying, we don't know why Biden can't solve this problem of the border. He did solve the problem of the border. Their problem with the border was not enough people were crossing.
10: That's what he ran on.
9: Right. They made it to ensure more people were crossing the border.
10: Right.
9: His border policies did work.
10: That was a campaign promise fulfilled by Biden.
9: Right. And so then when people said, well, you've got to slow down the border. And that's when he put, I got mine blank here at the moment.
10: Kamala Harris.
9: Kamala Harris. Duh. Mm-hmm. I keep thinking Kathy Hochul in my mind. It's not Hochul. Same difference. But put Kamala Harris in charge of the border czar. We went, well, he put her in a job that's impossible. She can close the border because the policy is to keep the border open.
10: Right. Yeah.
9: And, you know, and that's what we're seeing here. The things they're doing on purpose, and they're creating the problems and then saying, you people are idiots. We're going to tell you that corporations that have to be involved in competition with each other and that you deal with completely voluntarily.
10: Yeah.
9: They're the problem. And those billionaires, they're the problem too. These suckers are falling for it.
10: Yeah. Yeah, it's
9: make the government bigger.
10: Well, you know, again, it's this is what people chose. They chose all of those things. Everything we're talking about are choices.
9: But you have now, so you've got Senator Paul who's going to run. Again, I think Republicans are looking for they're either looking to continue with Trump, which would be J.D. Vance. J.D. Vance would be a continuation of Trump, mm-hmm. right?
10: Yeah. Yeah.
9: Especially on his populist economic message, which I believe he at times comes across more populist than the president does.
10: Yeah. Right.
9: So he would still be number one, but I would put Vance, DeSantis, Cruz, Rand Paul, and then at the bottom Chris Christie. Mm. Chris Christie saying he was going to run. Yeah. Or he might consider running. Mm. And then when I saw Sarah Palin get up and start talking and attacking the administration for their oil policy, they're more worried about exploring overseas than they are here.
10: Yeah.
9: When she said that over the weekend and posted that, I went, whoa, is she running? But I don't think she would have an impact either.
10: I don't see her performing.
9: Yeah. And so I really look at it, and again, this is early on, but I see the top runners right now would be a J.D. Vance followed by a DeSantis followed by a Cruz.
10: Yeah. Yeah. You
9: know? I don't believe Nancy Mace is going to be in the mix.
10: I'm guessing not.
9: Or Boebert.
10: Probably not.
9: I just had to throw her in there.
10: Yeah.
9: Or Green.
10: Yeah. That's a no.
9: Yeah, that's a no. So it's going to be fascinating to see where they go if they lose.
10: We can't count out Liz Cheney.
9: Okay. Eric cannot count out Liz Cheney.
10: Yeah. I mean for the Democrats. Yeah, she's but it changes again if the GOP loses the House in November, then you're going to see a lot of back and forth, and then it will be, all right, well, who are you going to put up there to essentially challenge J.D. Vance? And Marco Rubio's already said he's not going to do that.
9: Right. Here's another scenario.
10: I think Governor DeSantis would probably have no problem doing that. I think he would do it. We'll see. Again, where's the energy going to be?
9: Here's a question. If the Republicans keep the House and the Senate, where do they go so they don't lose all three in 28?
10: No, that's what I don't have confidence in. You
9: said that earlier.
10: That's a great question. I don't know what they do to ramp up to 28 to build momentum. You're going to have to build momentum with positive moves that have an effect. And I don't know what those are. I have no confidence in the party being able to do anything that would change anything.
9: We know what they are, what you'd have to do.
10: We know what they should do.
9: Our question is, what could they agree on?
10: Yeah, what will they do?
9: Yeah,
10: my lack of confidence is.
9: What would they agree on to do that? And I can't see them agreeing on anything.
10: I don't see them getting it done. It's quite unfortunate. Yeah.
9: We are Red Eye Radio.
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0: We are Red Eye Radio. He's Eric Cronin, and I'm Gary McNamara. Last half hour, we just briefly mentioned about political signs out there. And I said, I really haven't seen any in my neighborhood. You know where? And I went, well, wait a minute. Where over the weekend did I see a ton of political signs? And it was when I was in New York.
1: Yeah.
0: And it spent most of the time in the suburbs and more rural areas. Mm. And everywhere you see Blakeman signs, who's running against Hochul. Blakeman, everywhere.
1: Yeah.
0: You know, and I guess I just saw a new report showing that the number one tax and spending state is New York State.
1: Mm.
0: And it's just, you know, it's fascinating. I think when you live, if you're a Republican in those areas, you know, you've been dealing with this for such a long time. I mean, when you think about some of the laws that they have, the gun laws in New York State and everything else, and, you know, forget about even taxes and things like that. It's like, to me, it's almost unlivable.
1: Yeah, and, you know, I think of the families who, you know, I mean, your family is there and you don't want to leave, or financially you can't if you're on fixed income or something, and you still, you know, I mean, that's your home. You don't want to leave. You just want to change things, and yet you're up against it. Same with our conservative friends in California or any other blue state. It's got to be enormously frustrating.

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8: From ABC News, I'm Wayne Cabot. President Trump says five people under arrest in the UK in a possible plot against an airbase that the U.S. uses to attack Iran intended to cause a lot of damage. ABC's Lama Hassan in London.
9: Images obtained by British news outlets appear to show shirtless suspects handcuffed sitting in the road. Bomb disposal robots examining the vans. Police enforcing a 400-yard cordon and evacuating 85 households as a precaution.
8: The Kilauea volcano is rumbling and could erupt into hurricane-force winds now battering Hawaii. County Mayor Kimo Alameda worries about toxic ash.
10: It could shoot as high as 1,000 feet, right? So, and then if there's wind, then that wind pushes that tephra all over to the surrounding communities.
8: Pope Leo leading evening prayers at Lourdes, the Catholic shrine in France. After meeting with survivors of clergy sex abuse, really listening to them, they say afterwards, among them a man who lost his faith 60 years ago and hadn't been to Mass until Sunday. Leo telling them that more needs to be done to address the shameful scandal. On his third day in France, Leo again waded into the end-of-life debate. France now allows adults with incurable illnesses to receive lethal medication. The Pope called medically assisted death false compassion. A former pastor accused of murdering his wife is back in court in the morning in Ohio. Caleb Flynn's mistress took the stand Friday and read thousands of texts he sent her. His lawyer admits he was not faithful, but that doesn't make him a killer, he says. Flynn, a one-time American Idol contestant. Taylor Swift becomes the most awarded artist in VMA history, dedicating her prize to Dolly Parton. The Seattle Mariners began their season with World Series hopes, making it to Game 7 in the ALCS last year. Now they fired their manager. This is ABC News.
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2: A 7-year-old Marvel movie tops the box office this weekend as superhero fans look forward to the next installment in the franchise.
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4: Avengers Endgame Encore topped the weekend box office, drawing in $26 million. It's a re-release of the 2019 film with 8 minutes of added footage, and it all comes with just a few months to go before Avengers Doomsday, set for a December release.
5: There's an emergency here.
4: Second place went to Resident Evil, which made $23 million.
6: This region here is the heart of the beast.
4: And rounding out the top three was the Brad Pitt film Heart of the Beast with $20 million. Mike Dubosky, ABC News.
2: CNN was allowed back in the White House media pool on Sunday, but on ABC's This Week, Attorney General Todd Blanche said that they were not denied access. He said access is a privilege, not a right. He cites national security.
7: The unfortunate and sad thing here is that after years and years and years of one-sided media coverage of the president from certain outlets, the president finally said it's not fair to the American people that this is happening and did something about it. There's still obviously litigation going on.
2: China's gift to the United States has arrived now in Atlanta via FedEx. Two giant pandas bound for American zoos. 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
8: Here's the official forecast. Sunshine as the work week begins. A high of 84. Mostly clear tonight, down to 55. Sunny and 87 tomorrow. Tuesday night, clear skies, 59 the low. Wednesday, sunny and 90. Wednesday night, mostly clear as we drop to 66. Sunny for Thursday with a high of 91. Thursday night, partly cloudy, scattered showers and 69. Friday, mostly sunny, afternoon rain and 89 degrees. I'm Craig Allen on WGOW.
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10: 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Gary McNamara and Eric Hurley talk about everything from politics to social issues and news of the day. 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
11: All across America, we are Red Eye Radio. He is Eric Carley, and I'm Gary McNamara. Hey, I saw the story where Bill Gates said AI has the potential to kill 1 billion people. And I'm like, well, that's not the problem. We'll discuss that, by the way, a little bit later on.
12: Yeah.
11: This is it right here. When I saw this story, Walmart vows not to use customer data for personalized pricing. We won't do it. They assured customers they will not use personal data and then take that personal data with AI to personalize prices that are different for each and every consumer.
12: Oh, my God.
13: Okay.
12: Like,
13: oh my. First of all, they may not change prices, but they're already using your personal data if you have an account with Walmart. and you have, like, I have Walmart Plus, and they'll tell you, okay, here are the things, basically, your items. It says my items. You can click on my items, and it will show you everything you buy, usually on a regular basis, or something you just bought, whether it's in store or online.
11: Oh, yeah. Target has
13: that. So they're using personal data.
11: Yeah.
13: You know, and Amazon does the same thing. Now, it is different. People think about it and go, well, wait a minute. You know, Charlie's getting a different price than I'm getting. You know, but there are other companies. I don't know about Walmart, but there are other companies that are already doing that, where they'll give you a flash. They'll send you a deal. It's like sending you a coupon, basically. And through the app, they'll send you a notification. Hey, flash deal on this thing you were looking at the other day, or something you bought in the past. And it's good for today only, or the next 2 hours only, or whatever it might be. They're already doing that, where it's down. Basically, we'll give you this coupon, but we're not offering the coupon to everybody. It may not be the same pricing for everybody. That's going to happen. They may not do it now, but if Walmart is going to compete with other e-commerce companies, and of course that's their number one goal, that's their game now. I don't see how they get around it eventually. I don't know how long they hold off.
11: I just love it. In a letter published Friday, the Walmart president and CEO, John Furner, reaffirmed the retail giant's longstanding everyday low price strategy, saying the company prices the product, not the person. I've heard concerns about companies using that information and technology to charge you more. I want to tell you where we stand. We price the product, not the person. Mm-hmm. He says prices may fluctuate when the cost of goods or transportation changes. Well, we know that already.
13: Sure.
11: I trust Walmart will not use customers' income, shopping history, urgency, or other personal information to set prices. Look, Walmart is not a car dealership.
13: Right, exactly. MSRP. And why is every month truck month? It's truck month at Walmart. But it's, you know, the thing is
11: you know what, when I see those ads that say, the ads that go, you can save, you buy this weekend, you'll save $19,000 on this truck.
13: Yeah, why didn't you price it down there to begin with?
11: Well, my first question is always, if the reduction you're trying to tell me is $19,000, how much is a damn truck?
13: Yeah. if you're saving $19,000. Oh.
11: If I'm saving $19,000.
13: You can easily spend $75,000 on a pickup truck. It's crazy. It's insane.
11: That always gets to me. I'm like, no. That's all I wish to pay for a vehicle is $19,000.
13: No, I mean, you know, here's the thing is that it's, I think this, by the way, I think this income pricing thing is, I think that is, it has a lot of people concerned. I don't think any smart retailer would ever do that, because the moment that gets out, and it would get out, you know, there is, because I don't know of any e-retailer doing it right now, or any retailer doing it right now. There may be some out there that I'm not aware of. I'm just saying I don't know of any. The moment an insider in that organization, in that company, gets that out to the media, it's over. Because people don't want to be treated that way. Because here's what they'll say. Well, wait a minute. I'm now making $90,000 a year because I work three jobs. My income last year was, you know, $20,000, $30,000 more than my neighbors or whatever. But I'm making that much because I'm working three jobs.
11: Yeah.
13: And so, you know, the moment, it doesn't matter, because this trying to, this idea of pricing based on income levels and that the rich should pay more, you know, I mean, they're paying more because they buy more expensive stuff.
11: Means testing pricing is only for the government monopoly.
13: Yes, right. Like school lunches.
11: Or Social Security very soon.
13: Yes, exactly. Which is going to happen. Yeah. No, I mean, it's, you know, I see Walmart trying to get ahead of something that I don't think will ever be a broad thing, because the moment it gets out, if you're not competitive on pricing, and that includes, hey, this person often buys this, and will offer, because there's companies like Ibotta who have entered, they're an e-coupon company that have, in fact, integrated their business model into pretty much every retailer, right? And so those retailers are able, and they're manufacturers coupons. That's all they are. And then they just offer it through, whether you're buying it in store or buying it online, and they offer it through that, you know, through that way. So if you're not being as competitive as you can be, which might include, hey, this guy buys a lot of this, let's offer him this, if he hit this coupon or this special for the next 2 hours or whatever. That may happen. In fact, is happening right now. That happens sometimes with these restaurant delivery companies, with these food delivery companies. They'll say, okay, here are these specials that are going on right now, and here's a special just for, they always say, just for you. And it's basically their repeat customer. And you reward repeat customers, and that's been happening for quite some time, going all the way back before e-commerce. But any company in their right mind that tries to price things higher for higher income is going to run into a loser all day. And the moment that gets out, that rumor will always be that it's still in place. That's the problem. People won't be able to tell if it's actually gone, if they ever do it, and an insider comes out and says, hey, they're doing this. Then in the back of people's minds, they'll think, a lot of people will believe, well, they're still doing it. They said they stopped, but they're probably still doing it.
11: Yeah, and that's, you know, it's like AI.
13: Yeah.
11: You know, and we'll get to the whole Bill Gates story, but I'm like, okay, he said it could kill a billion people. You know, AI, yeah. If not you, and I'm like, give me the specific scenario. I can't find a scenario. If you can't tell me a scenario, shut up, because you did the same thing about climate change.
13: Right.
11: And, you know, when I see stuff like that, but the rumor gets out, and that's the thing. We live in a social media conspiracy theory culture.
13: Right.
11: That's part of our culture today. So if you do it, Walmart getting ahead of this is probably a very, very smart thing to do. I got to tell you, though, the beautiful thing about technology.
13: Mm.
11: You know, so I traveled over the weekend, you know, to see Dad. And, you know, so I didn't get back till Saturday night. By the way, to the airlines again, I've said this I don't know how many times on the air. Don't brag about arriving early at DFW.
13: And then sit on the tarmac for 5 minutes waiting at the gate?
11: 5 minutes? An hour on the tarmac waiting for your gate to open.
13: Oh, my
11: right.
13: gosh.
11: You land 30 minutes early, brag about, we landed 30 minutes early.
13: Yeah.
11: And then and it seems to be happening. My last two flights, you'll see it.
13: Yeah.
11: You'll see these planes. It's like Saturday night it happens. I don't know if it happens Sunday night, but you'll see, and I don't know whether it's just the buildup or whatever, or things start slowing down, or just so many of the airlines are late.
13: Mm-hmm.
11: But when we came up, when we came up, I looked and I could see these American Airlines planes sitting, and I went, these gates aren't
13: here.
11: The gates aren't ready. We went over the bridge to the other side where our gate was.
13: Yeah.
11: In B, and you could see the planes.
13: He drove over to Love Field.
5: Get out, right, everybody.
11: Right down 183.
13: Yeah, exactly. Airport freeway.
11: Right, 183 to Loop 12.
13: There you go.
11: And right over to Love Field. And it was amazing how those wings fit out under each and every bridge.
13: Yeah.
11: But we go to the other side. I'm like, there's like five planes, and then finally there was like eight planes all sitting there. I counted it. And, you know, sitting there, some for like 15, 20 minutes, all waiting for gates to open. But don't say, you know, and we've arrived at the airport early, 30 minutes early. Don't brag about it, because early means you get me to the gate and off the plane.
13: Right.
11: You know, it's not, don't brag about tarmac or runway to runway.
13: Right. Yeah.
11: Or tarmac to tarmac.
13: Right.
11: It's gate to gate.
13: Yes.
11: But exactly. You know, the thing is, you know, as I've always said, you know, I'm not one of those, you know, you go on social media and the airlines are just eviscerated, you know. I can't believe it. I couldn't get in. They kept canceling my flight. Yeah, there's thunderstorms. They can't fly when you do that. And people seem to not understand that or don't want to understand it. But I fully understand that once you get in that tube, and like I said, you land early and they say 30 minutes. There's that anticipation. All right, I can be home by this time and everything else. And then you just sit there and they park for an hour and you can see they've changed gates already. Right. When you're in the air, they change gates a couple of times, and you're like, right. Well, they change gates, and the gate after they change three times in an hour and a half, what gate I'm going to land at? Mm. You know, and then they brag, I land 30 minutes early, and then I'm sitting in this tube for an hour. Wait, and then the jet fumes started getting to everybody.
13: Yeah.
11: They're like, the pilot's trying to do it. We know the smell is there.
13: Yeah.
11: And, you know, actually, you know, little bit, tiny bit. I mean, 5% nausea. I just thought, oh, nausea. It was like, oh, what's that? And I started thinking, wow, this is pretty bad. And then they got on and said, the pilots are trying to do something about it. Mm-hmm. You know, the jet. And so, but it's just, you're sitting in that little tube and you want to get out.
13: Mm-hmm.
11: And I think it's just a natural human instinct. You know, even though overall my, you know, the, even though both flights were late, and it has been a record this year for me for late flights.
13: Mm.
11: It's been, and I, you know, I'm not, you know, again, you're not sure what it is. You know, they, you know, they do the domino effect now of, you know, for example, if your plane's coming in, can't tell you how many times my, probably 90% of the time when I see, I followed my flight coming in, the one that's supposed to be at my gate, and they switch it and put you on a later flight that may even be on time, but it's getting in, so it'll make your flight late.
13: Mm-hmm.
11: You know, they just do that rolling. They keep it. There's a, if there's somebody later than you, they put the plane there, and then they just keep rolling along.
13: Mm-hmm.
11: They didn't used to do that. To All me, right. I saw the change after U.S. Air took them over.
13: Mm-hmm.
11: And, you know, and because American, if your plane was late, your plane was late way back then.
13: Mm-hmm.
11: And you, if it was canceled, it was canceled. Now they do that rolling.
13: Mm-hmm.
11: You know, thing, but it was just, but other than that, it was a great time. Dad, for some reason, found his cognitive abilities, came completely back for the 2 days that I was there. It was absolutely wonderful.
13: Good.
11: I posted a picture of my sister and I, you know, because we celebrated our birthdays, you know, mm-hmm. with my dad.
13: Yeah, belated birthday now, right?
11: Yeah, yeah, it was yesterday. So, yeah. My sister's was last week, mine was this week, and dad was smiling, laughing.
13: Yeah,
11: it was to me, it was a miracle. And again, it just, I'll say this because it's something that I didn't know was going to happen as I got older, that the, that doesn't happen for every tragedy, but I'm just amazed, happened with my mom, happening with my dad, that in the worst tragedies that you think of a scenario in your life, something happening, and you still find an incredible, joyful moment in it. I had one of those again this weekend.
13: Yeah.
11: That in the worst times of your life, you can still find those instances where there's incredible joy that's based on that tragedy.
13: Yeah.
11: And my you know, siblings and I, we actually had that conversation you know, over the weekend with my dad. So that's something that I didn't know was going to happen in life. I did not know. And that it would be so incredibly rewarding when it happens.
13: You know, I believe, I'm a firm believer in God, and I believe, you know, in prayer. When I was in the hospital with my dad, I found that there were moments that came to me that kept me positive, but it's what you pray for. Give me the strength and the ability to get through this, you know, this event, set of events that's going on here, and also, you know, help all of the caretakers, professional and non-professional caretakers that are taking care of my dad, help my father get through this and help my mom deal with this as best she can. And I found myself in the same situation where there were moments of joy and laughter and people, it's coming together in a pretty tough situation. I think, and I think it's part of our coping mechanism, and I give credit to God. So glad to hear your dad was doing better for those 2 days, and we'll pray that continues.
11: Yeah, it was really good. So just and the only other thing is how technology, you know, we've spent a lot of time over the last couple of weeks talking about technology, the history of technology, and how people don't, you know, I think really appreciate, you know, where we are today.
13: Yeah.
11: But something just happened over the weekend. I've got, you know, I've got a recliner couch with a recliner on one side, one on the other, and a console in the middle. You can put your drinks down. It's got USB ports. Well, the whole thing went dead on Saturday. Mm. And I was reclined back. And by the way, when it reclines back, it's impossible to get it back manually.
13: Oh.
11: You just can't. I'm like, what is it? Because both sides wouldn't work.
13: Yeah.
11: Like, what do I do? So I had to tip the whole thing over, which then gave me a chance to clean the carpeting underneath the couch.
13: Right.
11: And I went on the internet. If both are going, it's either, you know, some cord coming in or it's the transformer.
13: Mm-hmm.
11: And because just going on the internet, within 30 seconds, okay, the transformer. Tipped it over, found the transformer, took the transformer out, looked at it, looked at the code number, just put it in on Google, comes up, Amazon has it, I'll have it tomorrow morning.
13: Yeah.
11: Because it is a transformer.
13: I would have called Pep Boys. I don't know if they do couches, but that's where I would have
11: said it. Yeah. Well, it said, look at the make of your couch.
13: Yeah.
11: There's no make of my couch. I can't find it anywhere.
13: Yeah. Yeah. No, I love that. I ordered an $8 part that fixed my sprinkler system and did it at 3 o'clock in the morning.
11: $14.
13: Yeah.
11: You know, with the wire, because the wire, I think it might have been a short in the wire.
13: Yeah.
11: Also, that it might not be the transformer, but I don't care. You get the transformer and the cord. So it's
13: right. Like, but at least died in the reclining position.
11: Yes,
13: If it died and you couldn't recline ever again.
11: But because of my, you know, elderly status now.
13: Yeah. Yeah.
11: Once it's reclined, it's impossible to get out of.
13: Well. Oh well. I guess you're going to be there a while.
11: We are Red Eye Radio.
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We're Red Eye Radio. He is Eric Cronin. I'm Gary McNamara. You know, when I saw the story, Bill Gates warns that artificial intelligence powerful enough to cause a billion deaths if unchecked. Well, give me the scenario on it, because the same thing was said about climate change that you supported. And you and I have said the one thing that, you know, and it has been done, for example, the whole thing on data centers and AI. And we said, by the way, there's a difference between data centers and AI, and they seem to be lumped in together. But the data centers, you know, like water and the grid, just a couple of months ago, there was pure panic. And when the industry and others came out and said, well, these are all solvable, then they dropped that to it could kill billions of people. We'll get to more of this coming up.

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8: You know, I've spent a lot of time over the last couple of weeks talking about technology and the history of technology and the ignorance of so many Americans on the history of technology. And then with, you know, technology, the fear of we're doomed because of technology.
9: Yeah.
8: You know, and again, that's part of, you know, sci-fi movies that we see. Bill Gates coming out and saying if AI is not regulated enough, it could cause, you know, a billion deaths. He was on with Kristen Welker, and of course, she didn't ask the question, the most important question. Give me the specific scenario of a billion deaths.
9: Right.
8: You know, we look at climate change and how it was going to destroy the entire planet, right?
9: Right.
8: And we asked the question, and we continued to answer. I know you and I have separately, since this, you know, really started in the 90s, asked the question, well, how come every single doomsday scenario that was given by the left on climate change, not one came true? And the question that we have is on that, if every catastrophic prediction that you make on a particular issue, because you wish that issue to go your way, never happens, when do you lose credibility? I can't think of the guy that wrote the book, Paul Ehrlich. Remember that entire book that we're going to be doomed completely? And even 60 Minutes had him on a couple of years ago and hit him a little bit, but really didn't pound and say, ask the question, why the hell do we have you on 60 Minutes when you've been wrong on every single doomsday scenario that you've ever predicted?
9: Right.
8: Why are you an expert? Are you an expert because you're wrong 99.9% of the time? And if you ask the question, you're demonized on anything. You know, for example, we can go from climate change, if you ask the question, to the radical transgender movement.
9: Mm-hmm.
8: Well, you want to destroy the planet if you're asking questions. No, I'm asking questions because you're making predictions that never come true. Credibility, you know, has to be taken into consideration when you keep throwing out all these catastrophic scenarios and not one of them come true. And that's really where Bjorn Lundberg came in, saying, you know, he really came to the forefront when he said on climate change, he goes, well, wait a minute. It's a, you know, do I believe that probably, you know, man has something to do with, you know, the global warming gases in the atmosphere? And could it possibly be happening and warming a little bit? Yes. But everything that the left is doing is wrong.
9: Yeah. Right.
8: Which, again, changed the dynamic a little bit, saying, okay, what you're saying is this may be happening, but not to the degree of what they're saying. Well, why would they exaggerate? Why would they put out all these doomsday scenarios without any evidence to back it up, especially when time and time again, none of them came true? Money. They wish to control. They want power and control over your money. It's the way that the government can, as we all know, grab a ton of money. It really came down to the money the government could get out of it, that the monopoly of government could get. When you break it down and follow the money trail, that's what it was. It was a tax.
9: Yeah, sure.
8: It was a new tax that we can justify. We can't justify taxing people just for the fact that we want the money. But if we tell them we're saving your life by taxing you indirectly, because the whole tax was on the corporations, which then stealth-wise is passed on to the consumer, which liberals love. They love taxing you in a stealth way. They love taxing the middle class and the poor in a stealth way by taxing the corporations. And so we know it came to money. But here, Bill Gates doing the same thing. Billions and billions, you know, of people, you know, could die. Well, billions of people could die from nuclear weapons.
9: Well, if he says, you know, if left unchecked, well, terrorism would already have killed billions if left unchecked.
8: Let's put it this way. Gain of function has the potential to kill billions.
9: Right.
8: And nobody really seemed to care about that at all.
9: Right.
8: It's like, well, we don't care. Let's protect the Chinese.
9: Mm-hmm.
8: And, well, they're not really protecting the Chinese. They're protecting the fact that Fauci and others ensured that that American money was there for that Chinese lab.
9: Mm-hmm.
8: But it's interesting because you have Lafler-Tengler Investments CEO Nancy Tengler called out Gates' comments, claiming he was belittling his office with no clear evidence. To say that there's never been a weapon as powerful is an absolute statement rich in irony as the Trump administration seeks to keep nuclear weapons out of the hands of the Iranian regime. The U.S. needs to win the AI race just as we sought to win the arms race during the Cold War, she told Fox News Digital. In another comment, Julie Cartwright, senior research fellow in law and economics at the American Institute for Economic Research, offered Fox News Digital a more optimistic view of AI development. Economically, what Gates is describing is a catastrophic negative externally. AI is sharply lowering the cost of causing harm, whether that's bioweapons design, cyber attacks on large-scale fraud, while the companies building these tools don't bear the full cost when the things go wrong, Cartwright said. She added, the way to combat this is clear liability and clear rules of the game. We talked about liability.
9: Mm-hmm.
8: In fact, liability comes in on a lot of things. There was a couple of articles written over the weekend about, well, the biggest problem that AI will face will be the lawyers.
9: Oh, yeah.
8: But to me, it's the narrative that we're all doomed. It was first, we don't have the water and we don't have the grid. And then I found out from the data center just last week, data center near me. I saw this building going up. I went, this thing looks like a fort. And it's a data center.
9: Mm-hmm.
8: They produce their own electricity. They have their own substation. And they can be water or air cooled or a hybrid of both.
9: Mm-hmm.
8: Well, we heard that, you know, over the summer. And then that sort of died down. It's like, oh, okay, well, they already can solve that problem. And we said to begin with, well, these seems to be problems that can be solvable. So right. You don't do it. And then, then it was AI is going to get out of control and we're all doomed.
9: Right.
8: And it's like, based on what? What is your evidence for that? It was easy to figure it out for cooling, electricity, and noise.
9: Mm-hmm.
8: We went, well, those can all be solvable.
9: Mm-hmm.
8: You know, we wouldn't have built any factories in the Industrial Revolution if noise stopped that from happening.
9: Right.
8: And so we've always said, if you're going to make predictions that are so incredibly huge and doomsday scenarios, you better have at least a good scenario of what could possibly happen so people believe you.
9: Especially if you're in that position that Bill Gates is in.
8: Yeah.
9: If you're somebody in that sector, you're Bill Gates. You say something, you better, in fact, I would expect a full white paper. A full one, yeah, with examples of saying these are very real examples of what happens if, and it's already happened a couple of times, if one of the AI companies' programs gets out of the sandbox and then all of a sudden gets on the internet, and then all of a sudden, you know, the latest one was breaking into the government of Australia. Well, okay, there's somebody in that organization that controls that entire proprietary system. OpenAI, whoever it is, doesn't matter. Whichever company it is, whoever's property it is, you control that. That tells me you've got a control problem. But if Bill Gates is putting something out there and then just leaving it, I could kill billions. Well, you sound like a liberal who's sending up these, again, false warnings without anything. The problem liberals have with this, and this has to be a conundrum for Bill Gates, the problem that liberals have is they don't want people to be informed. OpenAI brings a great deal of information to people. Not all of it is correct. We already know this, because it gathers the good and the bad. Garbage in, garbage out. But there's a lot of stuff that is correct that people are learning from already with AI. And the left doesn't want you learning. Well, there are two things. If they can control a massive industry, if they see this massive industry that will be integrated into every sector on the planet, then they need full control of it. They need, as you mentioned, they need a revenue source from it, and they need to know how to use it for their own, whatever they're going to do with it. And then beyond that, what they don't want is you learning along the way and getting more informed. They would like you to be on TikTok swiping through cat videos.
8: And, you know, and the other thing is would be the, remember, it was the grid, water, noise. The job market will be doomed. And we ask the question,
9: right,
8: because it's always been assumed, and the public really doesn't question this. Well, no, technology is going to kill jobs, and there will be no jobs out there, and so everybody will be on a one-day work week working 4 hours a week, and that's why Bernie Sanders' plan is good, to have us work 32 hours, because none of us are going to work anymore.
9: Mm-hmm.
8: Well, that's never happened.
9: No, except for Howard Stern.
8: That wasn't technology.
9: That wasn't technology.
8: but when you look at the massive, massive shifts in technology in the history of man, mm-hmm, even when technology has created a ton of lost jobs, there have been way more new jobs that have been created. Why is this different? I don't believe that's an unfair question. If you're going to make an outrageous statement or an outrageous or a doomsday kind of allegation, you should have some evidence to back it up, and the history of technology shows it hasn't happened, and me asking the question should not be viewed as not caring about the issue.
9: Right.
8: It should be, well, no, you're making a statement of a doomsday scenario in the job market or billions killed somehow. Go through the scenario of it, and on the jobs, when we've seen massive shifts in jobs because of technology.
9: Yeah, yeah.
8: Why would it be different this time? It's like when Obama came out, we always use the ATM thing, and the banks came out and said, no, because we can use ATMs, we can hire people to do this and do that and do this and do that. They don't have to, you know, it's not the tellers inside doing it. We can do actually more transactions. We can be quicker to the customer. We're more, you know, productive and efficient for them. It actually creates, you know, more jobs in other sectors and helps us, you know, expand our investments and everything, which mm-hmm creates more jobs overall.
9: Mm-hmm.
8: I don't know. Do we wish to be ignorant? Ah, that's yes. Willfully ignorant.
9: I think so. I think some people do.
8: We are Red Eye Radio.
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0: We are Red Eye Radio. He's Eric Carly, and I'm Gary McNamara. But yeah, that's one thing that it's been on my mind over the last couple of weeks. Well, a lot of things have been on my mind, but just the thing that just even asking questions these days puts you on the other side.
1: Yeah, of course.
0: And you're demonized for asking questions instead of just accepting what the statement is,
1: right,
0: without objection. You know, right. We've seen it for the last decade with the radical transgender movement. You ask a question. You ask a question. Well, what are you trying to tell me here? Well, you're something phobic if you ask a question.
1: Or on the climate change, you're a climate change denier.
0: Yeah.
1: Or, as Obama put it, the Flat Earth Society.
0: Right. You wish to destroy the planet, you know, everything else.
1: Right.
0: It's not that, well, I've got a question on this, and these are, you're making serious allegations. What is your evidence, or what is your theory? Walk me through it. Well, we can't do that.
1: Right.
0: Well,
1: how dare you? Then they start with the name calling.
0: Right. Debate it with the experts, as we said, for climate change. You and I are still waiting for the first climate change debate between scientists.
1: Right. It's never happened.
0: It's publicized.
1: It's never happened. Yeah. They go back and forth, but there's never been an actual debate where they all get together and have an actual conversation in person.
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6: From ABC News, I'm Sherry Preston. Under arrest right now in Great Britain, several men who may have been trying to bomb an airbase outside London used by America to fly missions against Iran. The suspects stopped after tips about suspicious vans in the area. Here's ABC's Karen Waugh.
7: Officers soon arrested five men on suspicion of terrorism and explosive offenses. Bomb disposal robots spent hours examining the three vans. 85 nearby homes were evacuated. Police overnight not yet saying whether they found explosives. Images obtained by British news outlets appear to show shirtless suspects handcuffed, sitting in the road.
6: This as tensions in the Middle East are pushing oil prices up once again. This morning, heading back toward $107 a barrel. President Trump says he thinks diesel prices are high not because of the Middle East, but because of Ukrainian attacks on Russia.
8: I spoke to President Zelensky. I said, you got to take it easy on the refineries.
7: What did he say?
8: He said, well, probably do that.
6: The president also saying he is mulling a ban on U.S. exports of diesel, but experts say that likely wouldn't do much to bring down prices. Large parts of the East Coast still soaked by the nor'easter that also smacked areas with hurricane-force winds. Mudslides are still a threat in Hawaii with Hurricane Nolo offshore. And a different Pacific hurricane, Polo, is about to hit Mexico. ABC meteorologist Jeff Smith says that could mean a lot of rain in the U.S. Southwest.
9: This is a level 3 out of 4 risk. Arizona, parts of Utah, southwestern Colorado, and New Mexico. 2-inch-per-hour rainfall rates possible by later on today, and this can continue through the middle part of the week as well. So that is a major flash flood risk in that area. It could be totals topping a half a foot.
6: A New Mexico teacher critically hurt after being shot. They have learned that the juvenile suspect, a 13-year-old at Highland Middle School, is currently in custody, being held on numerous charges. You're listening to ABC News.
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6: Cuts are coming to the fuel economy standards for cars and trucks. Former President

0: Biden administration put higher standards in place, pushing for a fleet-wide average of over 50 miles a gallon by 2031. Well, now President Trump says he has approved new lower standards, which he says will make cars more affordable. Critics say it will likely lead to more pollution. The FAA is investigating a software issue on Boeing 737 MAX jets. Pilots say the auto flight system sometimes unexpectedly disengages. An upstate New York prosecutor is now reopening an investigation into allegations of sexual assault at a Cornell University frat 2 years ago. ABC's Olivia Rubin says the victim accuses the school of not taking her claims seriously.
1: A new lawsuit from a former student identified only as Jane Doe, accusing the Ivy League University of failing to protect her from a brutal October 2024 assault, claiming multiple fraternity members drugged, sexually assaulted, and raped her at the Chi Phi fraternity house. No criminal charges were filed. The DA telling me it's because Jane Doe's 2024 statement was dramatically different and, quote, did not allege that she was drugged, nor did it allege that she did not consent to the events.
0: Two of the seven men accused are now publicly denying the allegations. SpaceX is set to test its most powerful rocket early this morning, looking to launch its Starship capsule into orbit around the Earth for the first time. Sherry Preston, ABC News.
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3: Here's the official forecast. Sunshine as the work week begins. A high of 84. Mostly clear tonight, down to 55. Sunny and 87 tomorrow. Tuesday night, clear skies, 59 the low. Wednesday, sunny and 90. Wednesday night, mostly clear as we drop to 66. Sunny for Thursday with a high of 91. Thursday night, partly cloudy, scattered showers and 69. Friday, mostly sunny, afternoon rain and 89 degrees. I'm Craig Allen on WGOW.
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1: Welcome to the Bongino Report AM on this Monday morning. So glad to be with you all. I can't thank you enough. We've launched with close to 300 stations nationwide. It's a huge honor to have you here again, as I said, on a rope. And thank you to all the stations and program directors around the country who carry this program. It's great to be with you all. I know it's early morning, folks, and we're always dealing with a lot on a Monday. But we can't just disregard the fact that there is a critical midterm election coming up. And I know you've been told 1,000 times in the past, it's the most important election of our lifetime. I made the case on my podcast and radio show last week and the week before that this midterm is. Well, why, Dan? Back it up. Like, don't just throw that out there on a Monday morning, right? Why is this midterm so important? Because, folks, this is the most favorable environment in the House of Representatives, at least, that the Democrats are going to have almost in perpetuity going forward. Well, I don't want to say in perpetuity, it's exactly, but going forward. Why? Because every 10 years we do a census and we reallocate House of Representatives numbers for each state based on population gains and losses. What I'm getting at is going forward, red states and deep red states like the great state of Texas and the great state of Florida are going to get anywhere from 10 or more House of Representatives seats, which are likely to go Republican in every election going forward. So if the Democrats are going to take back the House, they need to do it now. That's why this is so critical and so important. I'm going to get into today good news and some bad news, because I don't want to give you either the utopia fallacy. Everything's going to be great. There's no problems. Forget about diesel fuel. I don't do that. But one thing I'm definitely never going to do is this doomer crap either. Oh, don't show up and vote. Your country doesn't matter. Your country, and when it comes to politics, is the only thing that matters. God, faith, and family matter. But when it comes to politics, your country's the only thing that matters. Where are you going to go? What's the backup plan? I'm sorry, man. I love people in Canada and Mexico. You're all children of God. I get it. But you're not the United States. You're just not. We are exceptional. The American exceptionalism is American exceptionalism because it's American. Forget the exceptionalism. That's why it's exceptional. We got a country to save, and there's nowhere else to go. And never was that clearer than if you missed it on Friday. It was about around, I don't know, noon or so. You saw President Trump took Xi Jinping, the head of the Chinese Communist Party, took him over to the National Archives in what I believe to be one of the most strategically brilliant moves in a long time. Wow, Dan, you're a Trump supporter. You're saying, no, I'm not. Folks, we are living in an era of very sophisticated AI where even the Chinese Communist Party is having a very difficult time blocking access to information by their citizens. They have this internet thing called the Great Firewall, where they can't get information about freedom and liberty in Tiananmen Square, the average Chinese Communist Party subject, because they are subjects, unfortunately. This is going to get really hard going forward with AI. So why do I bring this up? There are Chinese Communist Party subjects, unfortunately, that have never even heard of the Declaration of Independence or elsewhere. I don't want to exaggerate it, but I'm serious. President Trump takes them into the National Archives, Xi Jinping. Chinese state media, if they're even covering this, there are people who are going to start asking, hey, what's in the National Archives? Oh, there are these documents about we the people and inalienable rights. What does that mean? What is it? Consent to the governed? But that doesn't sound like what we have. Maybe this explains why America's streets are paved in gold, as some early immigrants thought, to this country. Maybe that explains why people seem so happy over there and everyone wants to go there while everyone's trying to get out of here. Folks, it is a genius move. Him taking Xi Jinping, President Trump, taking him over there to the National Archives and forcing it down the throats of the Chinese Communist Party subjects was brilliant. Folks, we have an election coming up. We have an election coming up where you have a group of candidates running on the same governing model as Xi Jinping. Socialism, top-down rule, and the evaporation of individual liberty and freedom. Show up and vote. We got a country to save. You're listening to the Dan Bongino Show, Bongino Report AM. Thanks so much for being here on a Monday. We'll be right back.
0: The Bongino Report AM.
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4: Join us for an unforgettable evening at the Hamilton County High School Festival, Tuesday, October 22nd at Red Bank Baptist Church. The light and the harmonious sounds of talented choirs from Hamilton County Schools. Experience the powerful collective performance of a mass choir led by esteemed guest clinician Dr. Morgan Ludig from the University of Alabama. Celebrate the joy of music and community with a free concert that promises to uplift and inspire.
1: So what I'm going to address today, because this is not the show and will never be the show where this is not the bipolar show where we're going to operate at the poles of the political spectrum. What I mean is I'm never going to give you a utopia. You know, this is all Pollyanna-ish utopia because that's a fallacy. Nothing needs to be fixed. I love the administration, everyone there. Don't question anything. That's not going to happen. But what's not going to happen either is the doom and gloom, don't show up scenario where a bunch of people pretending to be our side are trying to get you not to vote. Because, ladies and gentlemen, we have a country to save. It is your country. It is my country. There is nowhere else to go. Listen to me. There is no second best. This is not the Barack Obama. Well, you know, American exceptionalism is just like Greek exceptionalism. No, it isn't. Our system and our Constitution is the finest in the world. It is not a reflection on people. We're all children of God. It is a reflection on the value of systems. The reason we are the most powerful electric country on earth every single time. The technology leader, the breadbasket of the world, the military power of the world. We're a system of government with an untold levels of freedom and liberty. It's always under attack. The reason is because our system is, by definition, unlike when Kamala Harris says and doesn't mean it, by definition, exceptional. But again, this show is important to me because credibility of the host matters. And if you fall on either one of those polls, you probably have an agenda. So I'm going to give you today, I think we'll do the bad news first. There is some bad news about these midterm elections. I'll use an analogy about the miracle on ice and the odds. Listen, the odds may be against us, but you show up, the odds are 100% we'll win. You don't show up, they're 100% we're going to lose. Those are the odds. But I'm also going to give you some good news, too, and some wise words from a voice I know you know. So that's really important. We're going to talk about that today, and we're going to address the consequences of not showing up because they are very real. Getting right to it, here's one of them, folks. I have warned consistently on my podcast. If you ever want to check it out, it's up to you, rumble.com/Bongino. I do a podcast every day. I've discussed for years, this trend I'm seeing amongst propagandists on the left and some pretending to be on the right. I call them the Folex MAGA crew, right? The fake Rolex from Times Square in New York back in the 80s. They're not us, but they're pretending to be us. I've seen this trend, and it's, you know, I don't throw this term around lightly. I had cancer myself. It is a political cancer trying to kill the host, where they are trying these socialists and others to do what socialists have done for generations. Jim's a student of history. He knows it as well as I do. They've always tried to turn the younger generation against the older, more experienced generation, because the older, more experienced generation, by a function of time, they've just experienced more, correct? It's not a big bowl. It's almost tautological. It is tautological, right? They've tried to do that because what they want is a bunch of young, inexperienced people who haven't experienced the horrors of socialism to turn against the parents who may be Cuban or Venezuelan or may be American and may have gone through, you know, the Soviet Union or the fight with Ronald Reagan and others, a generational fight. They went, oh, you know, boomer dad, boomer mom, you don't know anything. I learned my stuff from Mom Dami. You're going to hear this over and over again. If you're on social media as much as I am, and I'm on there a lot doing show preparation and trying to get out ahead of the next story, you'll see this okie dokie boomer thing. Oh, that's boomer slop. If you're older like me, 40s, 50s, 60s, even older, some of this, you may be missing it. I'm telling you, it's very real. A lot more ahead, folks. We'll be right back.
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1: Now, for as much as we can't stand this guy, and believe me, it's a level 10, I can't stand this guy, Barack Obama, I think easily the most destructive president over 8 years in modern times. Nobody reads the political tea leaves and gets ahead of a trend. And I'm talking about bad trends, not good trends, better than Obama. Nobody. He does this really well. Obama senses that, quote, and you're going to hear this word here, two words, the moment, The moment has arrived. And the moment he's talking about is an opportunity to overthrow the current constitutional system of guaranteed freedoms and liberties, because he senses communism is on the horizon. And he knows the way to do it is to propagandize the kids. I want you to listen to Obama. And again, nobody wordsmiths the collapse of liberty and freedom better than this guy and makes it sound like it's a good thing. This guy's like a level 10 marketer. He is. Nobody sells crap, a bag of like dog waste on your porch lit on fire, better than Obama. You step on it, you're like, wow, thank you so much. I just stepped on flaming turds. You thank him when he does. Nobody, you know, you've seen it in the movies. I want you to listen to Obama here talking about, we got to seize the moment. Those old white men, those even old white men, that sounds like critical race theory, critical theory. The white male patriarchy is the cause of all our problems. I thought we were done with that. Oh no, we're not done. It's undergoing a renaissance. And if you don't vote, these people he's talking about that want to take advantage of the moment are coming for you. Mark these words. Check this out.
8: Getting younger voices out there, giving them platforms, I think, is really important. Identifying this generation of leaders as opposed to past generations of leaders. This generation of thinkers, rather than those who still have a lot of wisdom, but are not as attuned to the moment, because I think that one of the challenges we face globally is old men clinging to power, and they're afraid. And I say men very deliberately. They're afraid of irrelevance and death, and this has been a theme of humanity since its inception, and don't encourage it.
1: If I were to wipe out Obama's voice and tell you that was Joey Bag of Donuts of unknown political affiliation and change his voice so you couldn't recognize it was Obama, you would listen to that as a reasonable person, go, oh, you know what? Yeah, I mean, younger leaders. Yeah, that's good. That's not what he's saying. You see how Democrats like Obama, socialists in their hearts, they always have to set up these binaries. It's got to be young people versus old people. And folks, I bring this up because they're winning the argument. I'm telling you, go to X, TikTok, elsewhere, put in boomer, boomer slop. You're going to be like, wow, I can't believe it. These are our kids who are mad at us. There's more on this, but first, let's take a quick break.
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0: Some people have asked me, I had some tweets out yesterday. I'm not trying to be cryptic. Why don't you name certain names on people? Because we're 40 days from an election, folks, and I want to paint for a picture for you about what's going on without creating a bunch of waste of time podcast-a-stan fights that candidly, sometimes I have to address them and don't have a choice, especially when they involve danger to me and my family. It's a waste of time right now. That's why. You have to earn the right for me to mention your name. And some of these people are not worth the drama before an election. But I do have to warn you about what's going on. So that came up yesterday, too. We got a country to save, though. I got a clip from the greatest of all time. I saw it on Vince Colanace's Twitter feed, if you want to cheat a little bit, from Rush Limbaugh. That should remind you of this. Ladies and gentlemen, we got a country to save. There's no time for BS right now. There just isn't. Let the podcast-a-stan people do what they want. Let's focus on getting out and voting. What is really happening here? And what is that about? Because what do we hate? Unnecessary teases. We'll tell you in 20 minutes. Stay tuned. We're not doing that. It's about what's going to happen in just about 40 days. But there's a way to win elections, regardless of what I'm going to tell you. And what is it? It's to show up and vote. Right? I mean, folks, we have an election coming up, and I want you to keep in mind that what you're being told by the doom and gloom crowd and the liberal media is strictly designed to stop you from voting. I can't say this enough. Maybe they're right, folks. Maybe it is a 10% chance. Maybe a 10% chance that we win the election. But I'm going to talk about the greatest sports event of all time. I think there's very little dispute about this, at least for the United States, not for the Russians. The 1980 Miracle on Ice. The odds of winning that game were infinitesimally small. So why not just give up? I mean, why waste anyone's time, correct? Why not just go out and just, they drop the puck and you go, ah, you guys won the Soviet Union, whatever, man, we lose. Because, folks, elections are the same way. Ultimately, both Democrats and Republicans are going to show up. And the only thing that matters, just like it mattered in the hockey game where we won against overwhelming odds, is did you play the game to the best of your ability or not? Because that day, at that time, at that moment, we were better than them. And you have the opportunity to do that again. I'm not forfeiting this game before it's over. I'll make the case for you. Coming up next, we'll be right back.
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4: ABC News, I'm Sherry Preston. Folks in the Northeast spent the weekend with a lot of wind and rain, courtesy of the nor'easter that battered the coast. These folks on Cape Cod.
5: It's exciting.
6: Not as bad as if it was snow.
7: We were kind of expecting it to be a little bit more.
4: It was a little bit more for some. Trees downed in Connecticut, heavy flooding and beach erosion along the Jersey Shore and parts of Long Island. British police announcing arrests close to an airbase outside London that's hosting U.S. forces.
8: Five men are now in custody on suspicion of preparing a terrorist act, officials swarming the area after the call. Bomb disposal robots seen examining the vans, with officials blocking off the area and evacuating 85 nearby homes. The U.S. Embassy in the U.K. is now urging American citizens to exercise caution throughout the country.
4: ABC's Lana Louise. Two giant pandas are waking up in their new home at the Atlantic Zoo today, Ping Ping and Fushang. Gifts from China following Xi Jinping's state visit to the U.S. This is ABC News.
9: Here's the official forecast. Sunshine as the work week begins. A high of 84. Mostly clear tonight, down to 55. Sunny and 87 tomorrow. Tuesday night, clear skies, 59 below. Wednesday, sunny and 90. Wednesday night, mostly clear as we drop to 66. Sunny for Thursday with a high of 91. Thursday night, partly cloudy, scattered showers in 69. Friday, mostly sunny, afternoon rain and 89 degrees. I'm Craig Allen on WGO.

0: a Daily Mail article came out, and you know, it's the Daily Mail, so let's be honest, like the headlines are always going to be a little hysterical. I'm not mad at them, whatever, do your thing, media does their thing, whatever. I don't do those hysterical headlines, we try not to. When I do, I call myself out on it. Sometimes we just miss something. The Daily Mail story is this. Mark Halpern, who's a pretty good political analyst, he's been around the block, is saying, listen, I'm getting panicked calls from Republican activists saying that the midterm elections are going to be essentially a bloodbath. Like this could be like a blue tsunami. I mean, the election hasn't happened yet. If people don't show up, that certainly could happen. I don't believe that. I choose to manifest good things. I believe I have a country to save. I'm not a doomer. If we lose, I'm going to get dusting off the next day and getting ready for the next fight in the presidential. However, we shouldn't ignore this. So the headline is this, Daily Mail, Mark Halpern. He says, quote, my Trump sources say the president's worst nightmare imaginable has finally arrived. Panic texts and emails from GOP insiders are blowing up my phone. They're all saying the same thing. Well, what are they saying? The gist of the article is what I just told you, that there's a lot of Republicans out there who feel like even safe seats could be up for grabs. I'm just telling you what the article says. And I want to make a point on this. And this is why it's the bad news. They're suggesting to Mark Halpern, a very talented political analyst, again, in this piece, and he's not a hysterical guy either. He's not like Brian Stelter, the potato head screaming from the rafters, whatever. Pretty relatively down the middle guy. They're suggesting that seats in Iowa, Senate seats in Kansas, I mean, blood red states, may be up for grabs. That, ladies and gentlemen, would be an electoral apocalypse. If they're suggesting also that where we live in Florida, that there could be seats up for grabs. Listen, personally, I doubt that, but I'm not going to ignore it and just pretend like, oh, you know, whistling past the graveyard. I'm not going to do that. I lived in Glendale, Queens. You can look it up. Glendale, Queens is known for two things. I grew up around bars and graveyards. Look it up yourself. Glendale, Queens in New York. So if we were whistling past the graveyard all day because there were cemeteries everywhere. I worked in one, Mount Carmel Cemetery. If anyone ever hacks my employment records, that's what that was. I worked with the grave diggers when I was a kid. Yes, that's what I did. I'm not whistling past any graveyards, okay? If this is accurate, and I have no reason to believe Halpern is not a hysterical guy, is lying, that means one thing. That means we have to do more work because the election hasn't happened yet. And as I told you, we have agency. In other words, there's something we can do to fix this. We can actually go play the game. It's like people telling you in the Miracle on Ice, 1980 U.S. hockey team that beat the Russians despite the 1,001 odds or whatever. It was a lot. Imagine saying before the game, guys, it's over. There's 1,001 odds. The math says you're going to lose. Okay, they didn't lose. They won. But why? Because they went and played the game. And they played harder than the Russians. That's why they won. If we play harder than the Democrats, folks, we can win. We have the votes to do it. How do I know that? Because we just won a presidential election 2 years ago that everybody told us we were going to lose to. That's how you get crap like this. Is this a candidate, Joanna Mendoza?
1: Yes.
0: This is a candidate. Right. I want you to listen to how crazy this has gotten if Obama's right. These are the younger leaders Obama's talking about. He's not talking about younger leaders like Charlie Kirk. God rest his soul. He's talking about people like this. A lady who thinks transgender hookers in your neighborhood. No. Jim was like, you got to listen to this at the beginning of the show. I'm like, come on, Jim, you're exaggerating. Okay, you decide. Check this out.
2: Sometimes the only work available to folks, especially trans women of color, is sex work. Would you work to decriminalize sex work for sex workers, knowing that discrimination is so pervasive in our employment sector, in the formal employment sector, and because you know, people should not be discriminated against because of the circumstances that they have to live under?
3: Right. Yes. And that's, you know, once again, it's important to ensure that there's access to the resources, the support networks, the social services, access to healthcare, you know, eliminating the discriminatory practices and laws so that every individual has the opportunity to be able to provide for themselves. We need to stop criminalizing people for their situations.
0: No, we don't need to stop that. Folks, just for the record, well, Dan, where do you stand on transgender people of color hookers? I'm a big no. I'm a big no on that. Now, if you don't vote and you allow these young leaders, as Obama said, that calling you all boomers and yeah, boomer slop, I can't believe Dan Bongino's against transgender POC hookers in the street. Okay, I'm cool with that. Whatevs, man. Like, I am fully, Jim, are you against this too?
1: Hard no.
0: Yeah, the hard no on transgender POC hookers. You want them in your neighborhood? You want to vote for that? It's not good for transgender hookers or anyone else. I don't want that in my neighborhood. And if you're talking about younger leaders, this is the younger leader they're talking about. I'm a big, fat, juicy, capital N-O on transgender people of color hookers in my neighborhood. I don't want anyone having special rights. You should go to jail. You should not be doing that. It's a really bad thing for the kids and the younger leaders. We'll be right back.
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0: Folks, we got a country to save, but I'm this part stings, but it's true. I put this post up yesterday and I got a lot of feedback on this, a lot of good feedback, some from folks like, Dan, maybe you should tell people who you're talking about. No, you haven't earned that right. And folks, I don't want anyone distracted in, I'm just going to be straight with you, podcast wars that are irrelevant to saving the country. The only reason I'm talking about this, and that is relevant at all, so why bring it up, is because I'm going to deliver some more bad news. Folks, these doomers and gloomers have had an impact. I was talking to a good friend of mine. He knows who he is. I went over to visit his new studio, be a guest on the show yesterday, and his whole team. Have you noticed this, especially in the last few weeks? This is my ex account from yesterday. You can see the date. Be sure to notice the goons and frauds who are now upping their MAGA counter messaging, agitprop BS, just weeks before a critical election. In all caps, this is all intentional. They want the communists to win. They share the same worldview. Fact. It is a fact. Why aren't you making, because it's not important. What's important you understand is that there are Folex MAGA people out there who now you're seeing just, you guys notice this too, just like random conspiracy theories popping up out of nowhere. Donald Trump has a wart on his back that's cancerous. He's going to die tomorrow. You're like, what? Where did that even come from? Like, this stuff is all meant to diminish Republican turnout because Folex MAGA, I've been warning you about this since I've been back on the air, not only wants you to lose, but needs you to lose because they want to say after the election, we told you, you should have listened to us. They are doing everything they can. This election, some of this is paid for, by the way, by foreign governments. Not all of it, but some of it. It's intentional. It's intentional. I'm begging you as a friend, and I mean it. Please do not get distracted with 40 days left. We've got a country to save, folks. We can still go play the 1980 hockey game against the Russians and win despite being, everybody told them they were going to lose. The 1980 U.S. hockey team played the Russians in an exhibition months earlier and got destroyed. They were the greatest team in the history of hockey. They were told, you're just a bunch of college kids. You're never going to win. And they won the game because they had a country to save in the stagflation era. And they went out there and played the damn game and won. You recognize the odds. You read the Daily Mail pieces. You don't ignore it. I'm not ignoring people in Iowa saying, hey, we could be in trouble in Iowa. I'm not ignoring it. It does us no good to say, oh, no big deal. No, it is a big deal. Plus 600 to 1,000, but USA Soviet Union roughly minus 350 to minus 500. A $100 bet, for example, $100 bet would have netted $600 plus the original 100 stake. Wow. About a 14% chance. That's crazy. I'll be honest with you, I thought it was even worse than that, but I'm glad, you see? They played the game and won. I guarantee you, it's funny. They probably give the Republicans about a 15% chance, right? What are the odds? Ask them. Ask what are the Republican odds of holding the House? I'll bet it's roughly in the same territory. But you show up and you play the game. It is our job. We've got a country to save. Do you want Bidenflation back? Do you want open borders back? Do you want defund the police back? You want George Floyd riots back? Do you want our military heroes being crapped on again? I don't want that. Win the game. We can still go out and play and do whatever we can. And if we lose, we lose honorably. We lose with nothing left in the gas tank. We gave it everything we had, and so did the 10 people we dragged with us to the polls.
1: Well, that was a lot. We'll be right back.
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0: Folks, I have no ulterior motive. There's no foreign government paying me. We have sponsors like everyone else. They don't get involved in our politics at all. It just keeps the show free for you. This is just me, your friend, Dan, who's been with you for 10 years, talking to you, the P1 listeners who's been there with us. Go play the game. Leave everything on the ice. And if we lose, we hang our heads high and we get up the next day and we fight again. Oh, I don't want to hear that. I'm not giving up. I've been through so many elections with you over the 15 years I've been doing commentary and 10 plus years in this show. I'm not giving up. I was told to give up after Obama won the second time. Dad, I was right. Look, what are the odds? GOP holds the House, 7 to 10%. Senate, 35, 40%. GOP holds both, 8%. About the same odds of the U.S. hockey team. Go out and play the freaking game. We got nowhere else to go. Hey, man, you got nowhere else to go. No, I'm serious. You live in the greatest country on earth. You've got kids. I've got kids. You've got parents. You've got friends. You've got businesses. Where else are we going to go? We're going to lose to the Islamo fanatics and the socialists because we're teaching Republicans a lesson. What? You're not teaching anybody a lesson but yourself. Folks, when the greatest broadcaster of conservative ideas of all time, Rush Limbaugh, passed, it left a hole in this movement. I'm sorry, I don't mean to like turn into man card, but thinking about what Rush, I'm a conservative because of Rush, so were many of you. When Rush Limbaugh died, it wasn't just that, use a sports analogy, that Rush Limbaugh was like Wayne Gretzky, the greatest hockey player of all time. Who knows how many MVPs he won. It was that Rush Limbaugh was Wayne Gretzky for 30 years. Wayne Gretzky wasn't Wayne Gretzky for 30 years. He had like a 15-year run. Rush Limbaugh for decades was Wayne Gretzky. And not only was he Wayne Gretzky for 30 years, he invented hockey. There's no conservative talk radio anyway. There's no Beck, Hannity, Levin, Bongino, Vince, Clay, Travis, Dana. No one without Rush. Zero without Rush Limbaugh. But I guarantee you, we all trusted Limbaugh because he'd been with us as the godfather for 30 years. If you're ready to give up, either now or even if Election Day isn't great, and you don't want to listen to me and say, hey, we got a country to save, there is no giving up, there's dusting off and fighting again, then listen to the greatest of all time. This was Rush's message for 30 years, despite Bill Clinton, Barack Obama, know what? We are never, ever giving up because there's nowhere else to go. Check this out.
1: We are not sunk yet. We will never surrender. We will never give up. Never, never, never. It's not who we are. It's not what we do. We never give up.
0: Folks, I'm going to tell you something. I'm not even going to say took over because anything I say is going to sound terrible. When Rush passed way too early and I was asked to cover his spot we were on like 250 stations, Clay and Buck at the end, Dana has other ones. I'm going to tell you something that I've told you. I was almost like embarrassed to be in the spot. The only reason I took it was because someone had to fill it. And I just felt like the best I can do is honor his legacy by advancing conservatism. I was embarrassed to be there. Because how do you, it's like being the center fielder for the Yankees after Mickey Mantle. Like, how the hell do you do that? Like, was Gretzky a center? I'm not a hockey guy. Like, after the Edmonton Oilers lost me, went to the LA Kings. Like, who the hell is that? You're never going to be Gretzky. I don't care who you are. Never give up. You've got a country to save. Never, ever give up. Stay tuned. I'm going to take a quick break because that's anytime I talk about Rush, it's always emotional.
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4: 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Delight in the harmonious sounds of talented choirs from Hamilton County Schools. 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Celebrate the joy of music and community with a free concert that promises to uplift and inspire.
0: To kind of like bring down the, not bring down the energy at all. I'm actually excited about doing this, but I don't want anyone going into this with the thought that this game is over. We are going to play this game until the end and we're leaving everything on the ice. I was kind of reminiscing a little bit. There's a big, huge summit at the White House going on with Xi Jinping from China and President Trump. You know, there are people who are upset about the pageantry. Folks, I'm not like these doomers, a fraud or a hypocrite on these matters. This is how President Trump works. He is a transactional guy. I've tried to explain this to people. He has places he'd like to get to ideologically. Low taxes, high growth, liberty and freedom in China. He understands that's not going to happen tomorrow. We have to deal with China because we don't want an AI cyber war, an invasion of Taiwan. So he puts on a show because that's how he does his deals. Love it or hate it, that's how he rolls. However, you P1s know the P1 listeners know I've talked about this often. When you're a young Secret Service agent and you get to the president's detail, which is never right away, I don't care what they show you in the movies. It takes like 8 to 10 years sometimes to get to the president's detail, if you get there at all. It's only a small fraction of Secret Service agents who get to protect the president. Another thing you don't see in the movies. They never put you on the shift, the working shift around the boss right away. You still got to get accustomed to the culture of the White House. So one of the things they do when you're a young agent is they stick you with the press because it's probably where you can do the least harm while you're getting used to the culture of the White House. So one of the things as a young press agent I notice is when you go to communist countries, the culture of communism, which is like, hey, when we're the press for the communist leader, we're just going to do whatever we want because that's how we do it in China. It comes over here too. And you've got to deal with these. You see this with every single communist country in the press guy. They'll try to steamroll you. Well, we do this in China. You know, we do this in Russia. Well, you're not doing it here. That's not the way this rolls. Okay? I want you to show that. Here's the Chinese Communist Party press rolling around the press pool. They're, of course, trying to like, they tell them like, no, stay here. They're trying to get whatever angle they want. And the agents there are like, hey, man, that's not the way we roll here. Okay. Like you, whatever way you do it in the Chinese Communist Party, that's not the way we do it now. There was some other incidents too. One in the Brady press room. I've seen this over and over. When you deal with, democracies, strong democracies, their press people get it. Like, oh, the security things? Okay, this is how we roll. I'm telling you, like, they don't get that over there. You see, here's another one. Oh, hey, look, here we are. No, you're not going to do that. Really sorry. You're going to stay there, and you're not going anywhere. So, sorry. Want to reminisce a little bit. I told you the good news. The good news part is we still have the ability to go and play the hockey game and win. It's not over. It's not over. Yogi Bear, right? It's not over till it's over. Something I told you early on, too, that the Doomers were lying to you about. And I've told you, they've had an impact. I know. I've heard it. I get out in the real world, folks. I live in the real world. I'm dealing with something right now that's been sucking my soul out in the real world. I see people all the time. I told you about, I was at my daughter's volleyball game. Nice man comes up to me, very nice guy, not in any way like agitating or confrontational. But he's like, hey, Dan, you know,

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3: From ABC News, I'm Sherry Preston. A wicked autumn nor'easter causing power outages, flooding, beach erosion, and downed trees all along the northeast coast. ABC meteorologist Leslie Lopez says the storm has also been deadly.
4: In New York, 56-year-old New York City worker Leighton Brown killed after debris from a tree fell onto a parking lot.
5: Broke my heart. He's just a good guy.
4: And a state of emergency in New Jersey for eight counties. Coastal regions inundated with rain and flooding.
3: Major shoreline loss further south as well. Massive waves slamming beachfront communities in the Carolinas. Five men being held on terror charges after they were arrested near a British airbase playing host to U.S. forces in the war against Iran. The five are being held on suspicion of terrorism and offenses involving explosives.
6: The arrests come at a tense moment in the war. Iran this weekend claimed it captured a second U.S. underwater drone in the Strait of Hormuz. And the Iranian foreign minister said his country is ready for the war to resume, even if it comes to a doomsday war. President Trump says he expects more talks this week.
3: ABC's Karen Waugh. A New York prosecutor is reopening an investigation into allegations of rape at Cornell University in a frat house 2 years ago.
7: It comes after a former student identified as Jane Doe sued Cornell, the Chi Phi fraternity, and seven of its members, claiming they pressured her to take drugs and sexually assaulted her in 2024. Her lawsuit includes an alleged screenshot of a fraternity group chat from that night, in which a member allegedly told others she was available for sex. The DA says he never saw that chat until this lawsuit was filed.
3: ABC's Sophie Flay, a 13-year-old in Hobbs, New Mexico, accused of shooting his teacher multiple times. The teacher still hospitalized. Two giant pandas waking up in their new home at the Atlanta Zoo, Ping Ping and Fu Shuang, gifts from China following Xi Jinping's state visit. This is ABC News.
8: Here's the official forecast. Sunshine as the work week begins. A high of 84. Mostly clear tonight, down to 55. Sunny and 87 tomorrow. Tuesday night, clear skies, 59 the low. Wednesday, sunny and 90. Wednesday night, mostly clear as we drop to 66. Sunny for Thursday with a high of 91. Thursday night, partly cloudy, scattered showers and 69. Friday, mostly sunny, afternoon rain and 89 degrees. I'm Craig Allen on WGOW.
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0: Thank you for letting me be of service to you this morning. And that's not lip service. We get up early so that we can help you maybe know more than your friends and neighbors. I mean, that's always the key to doing what we do, is to give you that stuff that at the water cooler, metaphorically speaking, you can say, oh, well, I heard on the radio this morning. That was always the win for us. As far back as I can remember in my career, if I could get somebody to tell their friends, you know what, I heard on the radio this morning. I know. Consultants would tell me, do you know what I heard Joe Thomas tell me this morning? I mean, that's nice if you do that, but I know that you're just talking with your friends there, and we appreciate every minute you give us. We tell you what went on over the weekend here on a Monday morning, and I will give you my analysis, of course. But I want to hear how it's impacting you where you are at 434-882-4217. Let me see who this is before we get into our first things this morning. Good morning. Who's this?
1: Hey, good morning, Joe. It's Joel.
0: Hey, Joel. We're going to have to do our first things to let everyone know what's going on, but we have a minute or so here. What's on your mind?
1: Okay, yeah, I don't want to stay on long. I just wanted to ask this question. What is the total cost, not just overall as far as the safety and everything for Americans, but what's the total cost for all the illegal aliens that we have to take care of? I don't mean we take care of them as a nation, but just coming in and all these programs and stuff that have been set up that, you know, just medical, housing, all that. I'm curious what the financial burden is against American citizens.
0: That's somewhere. There is data on that. I'll tell you what, I'm going to do a couple things here, and then when we come back, I'll hopefully have that, because I have seen that data somewhere. Okay. So I will go poke around for that for you, Joel, okay?
1: All right, thanks. Have a good day.
0: Always. You too. Or, you know, at very least, Bono. 434-882-4217 is our number. President Trump over the weekend approved new federal fuel economy standards, knocking down the old Biden administration era EV mandate, as well as lowering CAFE standards on American automobiles. British police say they've arrested five men in the early hours Sunday near an airbase used by the United States during the Iranian conflicts. London's Metropolitan Police said police received a call at around 12:45 in the morning related to suspicious vehicles driving towards Royal Air Force Base Fairford. U.S. has been using that base since the Cold War. Treasury Secretary Scott Bessent was on the TV talkers Sunday morning, saying that Iran's battered economy would have nothing left within 2 weeks. Given, he said, that there's only 15 million more barrels of Iranian oil on the water, that Iran will have nothing left to trade for anything. According to David Perdue, the Trump administration's ambassador to China, during their visit together last week, at some point, President Trump, in conversation, said to Chairman Xi, hey, we sell arms to other people around the world. Would you like to buy some at one point? Russia and Ukraine exchanged strikes overnight Sunday, killing at least 8 people in Ukraine and 1 in Russia. Germany has called for Russia to de-escalate. Russia's top diplomat brushed off what's reported to have been the first face-to-face meeting with the German's top diplomat since Moscow's invasion of Ukraine in 2022. This happened at the UN General Assembly meetings that concluded over the weekend. Voters in Washington state successfully elevated Initiative 26645 onto the November 3rd ballot. It would give voters a chance to repeal a pending 9.9% income tax on people and businesses, small businesses, who earn above $1 million. And those are some of our first things. The tax, signed into law by Bob Ferguson in March, scheduled to take effect January 1st.
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0: 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We'll do some more drawings coming up soon here on the program.
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0: Fun taking that song out of rotation on all the big corporate-owned radio stations a bunch of years ago. That cut into their rotations. So Joel left us with a question, and I knew that there was an answer. I'm abashed a little bit, but it's been a few years since my friends at the Federation for American Immigration Reform held one of their feet to the fire rallies. Gosh, Biden was in the White House the last time we were there in Washington, D.C. It was a great, of all these things, I always felt like they put the effort into making sure there was information for you to have, and access to people like Tom Homan. First place I ever met Tom was there. And they still, they don't have the live broadcast that they did for years, right about this time of the year too. I know this because my Facebook account will send me memories. Hey, remember this? And pictures of me on the roof of Fox News building, you know, at these broadcast location events. But they do still do stuff at fairimmigration.org, and they have a report. So Joel, the answer to your question is about aggregate. So the top line is $182 billion, with a net being $150 billion. But here's the part that bugs me is that that is after you factor into the $32 billion in taxes paid by these non-citizens, and we appreciate them contributing, but that means there's $2 billion worth of work that could have been done by actual citizens, and $32 billion worth of taxable work done by employers who then broke the law because they hired non-citizens. Just saying. So the number from my friends at the Federation for American Immigration Reform, Joel, $182 billion minus $30 billion somehow in taxes paid by these non-citizens of the United States. And who knows how, you know, and those are the ones who actually honestly paid taxes. Trust me, I know. I get a love letter from the IRS every December with what's now a five-digit code to put on my tax returns, because somewhere somebody worked for a while as me. And apparently many, many more people get their Social Security numbers stolen to the point where there are now five digits instead of four in the PIN numbers that they send out. Our friend James is getting ready for a busy Monday out at jcsgold.com and the headquarters there. Family business, he heads down to the mailroom to start fulfilling orders from folks over the weekend. How are you doing this Monday morning, James?
1: I'm doing well, Joe, and it looks like it is going to be a busy Monday. A lot of our clients have been taking advantage of the discounts on gold and silver here, which have continued pretty steep this Monday so far. Gold is down 3%, down $129 to $4,155. We haven't seen discounts like this on gold and silver in quite a while now, since that breakout that we had about a month ago. We've given up about those gains all back now. Silver is down about 4.5% to $61.31. You can get some of the cheapest silver in the past couple weeks here at jcsgold.com. And that's the great thing about our website, is it updates every couple minutes with live pricing. So even when gold and silver go down, our prices reflect that. So you can get those discounts at jcsgold.com while they last.
0: And of course, you've got deals on, you know, the certain items, you know, at spot and things like that. So, I mean, you really do well. Do you think gold is headed towards the floor of 4,000?
1: It appears that we're going to test that number here. We'll see how the rest of today goes and in this week, of course. But it does look like both gold and silver are looking for some support that they found a little bit over a month ago before that breakout. Mm-hmm. And this all has to do with the Fed and raising rates and kind of how that's going to play out over the fall here.
0: Well, you keep an eye on it for us. Don't get any paper cuts while you're fulfilling those weekend orders. But if you go online, you with the radio on at 434-979-COIN, you can call them and talk to them and say, really, is this a good idea? Because everybody's world is different. I don't know what your float is, I think is the phrase they use. You know, what is that, mad money that maybe you were going to take to Vegas and now you realize maybe I shouldn't, and go into something that's less of a gamble there. Get with them at jcsgold.com. You have a good morning, James.
1: Thanks, Joe. You too.
0: So to 434-882-4217, that's the phone number. Emails come into jtinthemorningradio@gmail.com. Pictures, a lot of folks who listen to the Saturday morning program on Long Island News Radio been sending me pictures. My wife's got a bunch of pictures, family, friends from the flooding in the coastal areas of Long Island. And, you know, here's the danger, and this is where the climate zealots are trying to get their swerve back on. We reported to you last week, Mark Morano, Climate Depot, and CFACT was out at Climate Week, the conference held every year in New York. And the mood was somber because all the money has abandoned climate change and has moved to AI and how to punish me some more for my AI. And we'll get into that in grander expanse in a moment. But they're seizing on this flooding in a coastal area of an Atlantic island during a nor'easter to say, see, man-made climate change. And they prey on people who live in Missouri or somewhere outside of the realm of waterways, navigable waterways especially, where they don't necessarily see that kind of level, or they're away far enough away from a reasonable size river so they don't understand what that big flat expanse is along the side of the river and why doesn't somebody build there, because that's what we call a floodplain, and it's there because every now and then the river floods, and if you build affordable housing down there, see Ninth Ward of New Orleans, just for a reference point.
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5: Yeah, there.
6: Where, Canada?
5: When everything comes easy, you just hold out your hand.
6: Thank you, Phil. And so, cost of illegal immigration, and of course, here they come. Text message, and I appreciate, and don't misinterpretify. I understand when you're hollering back at us, Mike, listening to us in Chattanooga and WGOWAM, and we love them down there. But Mike, when you text in and you say, Joe, come on, why would you be going after people who are honestly paying taxes while doing jobs? Here it comes. That Americans won't do. See, here's the back end of that story, Mike, is when you say doing jobs that Americans won't do, what you mean to say is doing jobs Americans won't do for the wages that they are worth. And I know it sounds like the same thing, but it's an important addendum to that point. Because I don't believe there are jobs Americans won't do. I believe there are jobs Americans won't do for what they're worth in regards to income. Because if you're considering work, what does the work generate? This is part of this labor discussion that never, ever comes up. What does your job generate in terms of revenue for the company you work for or for yourself? We were just having this discussion about somebody who's entrepreneurial. They're selling something on Etsy, and my wife was concerned that it was more expensive than she thought it should be. I said, What is the value of your time to make the things that you're selling on Etsy? My son is an auto mechanic, and he has a friend who has a concierge auto repair business. He'll come to your house and fix your car. He has an old ambulance all kitted out as a garage, really. I think to the point where they have some sort of lift situation going on. And, you know, but it comes down to what is your hour worth? There's an old expression in backyard mechanics. You know, you pay in cash or you pay in time. You can pay a mechanic to fix something and have it back, you know, in a reasonable, you know, period of time, maybe a day or two. Or you can do it yourself when you have spare time in and around your job and have it take months in some cases. I had the same thing. I mean, I'm embarrassed to say changing fuel injectors on my Jeep. You know, each fuel injector took minutes, literally minutes to do. But, you know, getting to it, getting those minutes lined up took weeks. You know, once I was in there and had the fuel rail off and the things out, I said, wow, that really didn't take long at all. But it was getting there. What's it worth to you? What does the job generate for the employer? Because that's then how you figure out what you should be paid as a wage for it. Nobody wants to have that conversation. Maybe Clark does. He's down in Alabama with us this morning. Clark, before you get started, I have a question for you from another listener.
7: Okay.
6: Andy in Sarasota says, ask Dr. Clark about the chestnut tree types that he's planting.
7: So my initial planting, I did 850 Chinese. And right now I have put in 500 hybrids, which are a Japanese American hybrid. And I think it's like 15/16 American. You have to have a very small percentage of the Oriental tree because it's resistant to the fungus in there.
6: There was some. Yeah, there was some blight that hit, what was it, the white chestnut, or what was the chestnut?
7: Well, the American chestnut, and what I understand, Joe, is a squirrel could get in a chestnut tree in northern Florida and travel to upstate New York and never get out of a chestnut tree.
6: What?
7: Before that blight. It was 60% of the hardwoods through the Appalachians. And if you look at the pictures, I mean, those trees were, you know, you had to have four or five grown men link arms to go around them.
6: Right, yeah.
7: Everything was built from chestnut lumber, barns, yeah. Houses, furniture, et cetera, et cetera. And then somebody brought a few trees over here from the Orient, and they had a fungus on them, and for the most part, it wiped out the American chestnut. There's some where, you know, people had taken chestnut trees from their native area and moved further west and planted them, and the fungus has not made it to there. So there are some stands of the native trees, but if you try to reintroduce them to where they used to be, the fungus wipes them out.
6: Jeez. So COVID wasn't the first virus that came from the Chi-Coms.
7: No, and I don't think Anthony paid for that one, so therein lies the difference.
6: Pfizer doesn't have a shot for it. Well, I appreciate it interesting how you have to replace the Americans with the Orientals after the Orientals gave the virus to the Americans.
7: Yeah.
6: There's a metaphor in there, I think.
7: You're talking about the cost of the illegals, Joe, and, you know, there used to be an ad campaign where they told you how much this cost and how much that cost, but then this was priceless.
6: Right.
7: So let's work from that. Let's see. Cost of illegals in the United States, $182 billion. Being able to pad the census numbers and voter rolls to expand congressional representation and steal elections, priceless.
6: That's right. That's right. Giving us permanent control over a permanent underclass. And this is what feeds my point that we're not rolling down a hill towards a new civil war. We're rolling down the hill towards the old one that we thought we had left behind at Appomattox Courthouse. It's just been laying under the underbrush, smoldering, and the wind has picked up sufficiently, and now we're facing another battle over a permanent underclass of non-citizens that are going to be forced to do all this stuff for us, but not given any say, you know, basically taken care of. And I just can't shake this feeling that we've had this battle before.
7: Yeah, it's deja vu all over again. So jobs Americans won't do. Let's think about that just a minute, Joe. If you won't do a job, can you get the government to pay you to sit at the house?
6: Yes.
7: Okay. So these are jobs that people won't do because they can get paid just about as much to sit at the house.
6: Yeah.
7: I mean, now, you know, well, no, you'd make more if you were at that job. Yeah, you would, but you'd have to get gas and drive to work.
6: Right, right. So, yeah, your expenses would go up, obviously, showering, yeah, you know, and shaving and things like that. You know, that gets in the way of, I don't know, doing your video game podcast.
7: Let's go back to where we were a minute ago. The cost of having illegals in the United States, $182 billion. No. Wait a minute. It's more expensive than that, Joe. You have to pay people to stay at home so you can convince people it's necessary to bring illegals here.
6: Ah, so there's more.
7: It's not a flaw, it's a feature.
6: Yeah.
7: And, you know, you look at what happened in Western Europe. Now, their immigration is different than ours, but that's just because of what's available.
6: Uh-huh. No,
7: we're bringing people across our southern border. They're bringing people from the Middle East, but
6: they are coming.
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7: Thank you for letting us be of service to you. 434-882-4217. So many things going on. Please don't forget to go to joethomasinthemorning.com so you can enter to win our free Trans-Siberian Orchestra tickets that that Live Nation has given us. And if you don't get them for free from me, you can go there and pick them up yourself. So the cost of illegals, the cost and the wealth tax, all tying together because we've been driven into this scenario where we believe that there is a wealthy class who won't pay us what we're worth. And they don't, and you don't realize right now, we still have an economy where we determine what we're worth. And I don't mean just saying, I won't take your job unless you pay me $15 an hour to do it. Businesses are closing because people can't afford the products that they're selling. department stores, chains, you know, just because Target and Walmart and Sam's Club are still chugging along doesn't mean other places that sell clothes or haberdashery or shoes aren't struggling. Why? I just saw a story. Drexel University. Yeah, for everyone who says, you know, the world of academia is safe to this, Drexel University, a well-known and popularly held name of a university. I would hazard to say that you might have to think a little bit, but you've heard of Drexel University. They're about to close. They've had year over year over year, 20% declines year after year after year of enrollment. They just had to shutter a museum that they operate. One of the oldest museums in the country just closed because they can't afford it. And they may have to close the whole university. So wake up call. If academia, one of the most federally supported industries out there, can't afford it, what makes you think your fast food restaurant can afford it? Good morning. You're on the air with Joe. Who's this?
8: Good morning, Joe. It's Eddie.
7: Good morning, Eddie. What's on your mind, sir?
8: Well, getting back on a local level, speaking to the Virginia voters, if you will. The other day, Joe, I think you we were discussing this 1% sales tax for construction and renovations of schools.
7: And for those who don't know, it's a referendum that was passed by our General Assembly here. And instead of the General Assembly being courageous and raising taxes themselves, they said, wait, we're going to let our local counties decide by referendum. And I think it's 47. I wrote a column about it at dailysignal.com. Beginning of September about this sales tax. But anyway, Eddie, so that backstory filled in a little bit there. What's your thought on it?
8: Well, you were afraid that this type of, correct me if I'm wrong, but that this type of sales tax, a line item type of tax, if you will, just for schools, specifically for school construction and renovations, if the counties needed something else next year, they could go back to the Richmond and say, hey, you know, we need funding for police vehicles. They've gotten too, you know, expensive. And then, of course, you know, Richmond passes the law, and then the counties and cities have, you know, the option to adopt it or not, or at least the option to put it on as a referendum.
7: Well, we're already seeing it. Well, yeah, but we're already seeing another manifestation of it, because once every 3 to 4 years, the Department of Transportation comes out and says we're not collecting enough gas taxes. As tone deaf as that sounds, they're claiming that because you and me probably are more conservative in the way we drive currently, with gas prices being $4 plus a gallon, they've seen a downturn in their gas tax collections, and they're suspending construction projects. Again, I ask the question, where are the billions of dollars we've given our state government gone?
8: Well, according, you know, to the Dillon rule, quite simply, cities and towns and counties can only do what the Commonwealth lets them do. And I think, well, I know it's on the Albemarle ballot to vote on, voters vote on this 1% increase.
7: Right. Stanton,
8: if I'm not mistaken, Stanton, Waynesboro,
7: Augusta County, Rockingham County, Harrisonburg, yeah, all of them, yep.
8: Okay, I wasn't aware of them, but that was something to look out for. If it wasn't on the ballot, because it's coming. 95 counties, and you know, the cities can put this on the ballot.
7: Right, but I think right now 47 have filed for it. But this goes back into the abdication of, and I said this earlier, you know, we had them, and they had to vilify the Tea Party because we had them. We had them dead to rights. They had no answer for the Tea Party outside of trying to make us look goofy And so, you know, they went out and said, oh, look at the crazy. They want to reenact the American Revolution. And look at them. They're all white faced and they all want to own slaves because the American revolutionary leaders all own slaves. And all of a sudden people stopped being part of the Tea Party movement because they were getting kicked out of their country clubs and whatnot. And the Congress people that we were counting on to bring fiscal sanity to the world gave up on us because they didn't want to be seen in front of the Tea Party because of the caricature that had successfully been painted of a group of people that were just simply saying, you're getting trillions of dollars every month. Live within that. We keep fumbling this ball because of populism. We allow, and it's one of those manifestations, Eddie, of the left-wing control of the media. So if 8 out of every 10 news outlets is saying, you know, rich oligarchs are the reason your gas prices are too high, it's an uphill battle for shows like this one to tell you the truth.
8: Well, I know you try. But, you know, I believe I got my numbers right. I think Albemarle County they've estimated, I think, a $20 million revenue income from this particular tax.
7: Well, I can tell you one thing. They're always overestimating. So it'll be like $15
8: million. But who's to say that, you know, the county could not get that money? And they'll say, well, that's $20 million that, you know, that's coming in. Let's take $20 million.

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3: From ABC News. I'm Sherry Preston. From the East Coast down to the Pacific, storms battering the country all weekend long. A nor'easter caused downed trees, flooding, and beach erosion. ABC meteorologist Leslie Lopez says there were problems from the Carolinas up through Cape Cod.
4: In North Carolina, shoreline loss in the aftermath of the storm. Massive waves slamming into beachfront communities, tearing away at homes and properties. The storm's winds going up to 80 miles per hour in some areas, blasting the region. Hundreds of thousands losing power in the Northeast. The storm down power lines, damaging homes, and smashing cars.
3: Hawaii is still feeling the effects of Hurricane Nolo, as the Baja Peninsula and parts of the Southwest will be the targets of Hurricane Polo off Mexico's coast. Five men under arrest in the UK, caught near a major airbase hosting U.S. forces in Southwest England. ABC's Lana Moise has details.
5: British police say the public's report led them to the vehicles. President Trump, however, telling reporters the suspects were already under surveillance.
6: The arrest in the UK was fantastic. We had them under investigation.
5: Since March, the U.S. has been launching operations against Iran from that base with heavy bombers. While it's unclear whether the men arrested have ties to Iran, in July, Iran's Islamic Revolutionary Guard said any UK base used to attack Iran is a legitimate target.
3: New York prosecutors are reopening the investigation into allegations that a Cornell University student was raped by several members of the Chi Phi fraternity in 2024. DA Matthew Van Houten.
7: I understand that with sexual abuse and survivors, there is always a period of time that is based on the human being where someone may not understand fully what happened.
3: The alleged victim accuses the school of failing to properly investigate. Now, Cornell says it conducted a thorough investigation at the time and that there were suspensions and expulsions at the time. 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
8: Here's the official forecast. Sunshine as the work week begins. A high of 84. Mostly clear tonight, down to 55. Sunny and 87 tomorrow. Tuesday night, clear skies, 59 the low. Wednesday, sunny and 90. Wednesday night, mostly clear as we drop to 66. Sunny for Thursday with a high of 91. Thursday night, partly cloudy, scattered showers and 69. Friday, mostly sunny, afternoon rain and 89 degrees. I'm Craig Allen on WGOW.
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0: Oh, thank you for letting me be of service to you this morning. 434-882-4217. 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This text message, I guess, if you live in California and you're an illegal alien and run a business, you get free health care, free housing, avoid taxes, and can open bank accounts and have a driver's license and get welfare. Well, you can. You're breaking several laws. Now, whether anyone outside of Chad Bianco in California has the intestinal fortitude to, enforce those laws, I don't know. But it is the issue and the expenditure of money. This is a couple of text messages about the taxed enough already movement of 2009-2010. This one, I think, is indicative of where we are historically off of that. Bruce, listening to us this morning at Cayman out in the Inland Empire, said, Joe, everything I recall about the Tea Party movement is racist. You are only doing it because Barack Obama was black. You wanted to reenact the American Revolution, winning the country back for white men, and that's why the Tea Party failed. Well, Bruce, I appreciate you listening. I'm going to clarify a couple of things. That's what everyone said about the movement. It's not what the movement was about. Trust me, I was one of the founders of the Charlottesville, Virginia Tea Party. We had 1,500 people gathering in downtown Charlottesville on that first April 15th of 2009, gathering to hear a message of, you've got so much money already in your hands, why do you need more? I mean, we're talking about billions of dollars that go to the federal government every month, trillions every quarter, and yet they can't live within it. And that was the whole point when Barack Obama suggested Obamacare and that it was going to be a tax and we were going to all pay the extra tax so that, pardon me, there would be health care. Hang on a second. I tried to keep silent for you there, Tom and Seely, but all of a sudden I've got this dry spot right there in the back where I need moisturizing. That it's like the hangy thing is dry, with the umlaut or whatever it is called there. But we had simply said that why do you need more money if we've paid all this into the federal government coffers already? Thus, the taxed enough already. Bruce, I will bet you cash money that you don't remember what, the fact that it was even called that, if it was ever even reported that. We were just trying to reenact the Boston Tea Party or some such. So, I mean, I'm glad to give you a history lesson on what it really was. It's like, the very good people on both sides of the street. Scott Bessent hit the TV talkers on Sunday saying that Iran is less than 2 weeks away from bankruptcy. They have within the next 2 weeks, that's their final deliveries of oil to China, and then they will have nothing, he said. Meanwhile, stories circulating that the Iranians have offered a deal that would have hostilities between the nations ended before the midterms. President Trump justified the pending U.S. arms sale to Taiwan in a conversation with Chinese President Xi Jinping last week by saying, you could buy it from us too if you want. This reported to the press by Chinese Ambassador David Perdue. Russia and Ukraine exchanged strikes Sunday. 8 people dead in Ukraine, 1 in Russia. Meanwhile, NATO nations are getting prickly after a CIA report saying that Russia had developed plans to strike the NATO countries for their support, tacit or not, over Ukraine. Germany asked Moscow to cool it, and the Russians said, you cool it. Washington state voters are going to vote on a repeal of a pending tax increase, 9.9% income tax on earnings over $1 million. Initiative 26645 has been certified for the November 3rd ballot. Our friends at Mesa Verde Hemp, this CBD oil, I was talking about it with a friend, a dear friend had some real serious health issues and was trying to get, you know, back into the swing of things on the golf course and whatnot. And I said, you really have to try this stuff. I gave him a free bottle out of my stash because that's what friends do. MesaVerdeHemp.com. I'll tell you, the stuff that it did for my wife was miraculous.
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0: Remember when that was fictional? Remember when that was considered, you know, crazy hippie rock and roll radio? Now it's generally, and I mean, some of it actually feels like there was some guy at the Infernal Revenue Service saying, "Remember that song? Remember that song by the guys from Liverpool? Wouldn't it be cool if?" What's the matter with taxing your feet? Got to pay for that sidewalk. You didn't build that sidewalk, right? Oh, there I am being racist again. For statistical accuracy, $438 billion. That is, on average, what you and I generate for the federal government of the United States by way of taxes. So, they have tons of money. Where has it gone? That was the simple question, Bruce, as you ask about the Tea Party and what you had been told about it through history. That if you have taken in $438 billion and tell us that that isn't enough, why? And all we asked was, give us an accounting as to where all that went to. And we were called racists. We were called nutcases. Nobody ever answered the question. That was the joy. And it really taught them that all you had to do was make it seem like any congressperson that took the Tea Party movement seriously would be immediately branded nutty. You would have a primary opponent from the level-headed side of your own party, too. We had Democrats at my first Tea Party meeting, libertarians. So, and the Democrats, I mean, the Democrat that I recall most vehemently was the mayor of Charlottesville, Virginia, saying, you know what? We keep giving more people more assistance. We've reached the point where, wait for it, we can't collect enough tax revenue to pay for the aid that we're needing to give out. Each time an employer closes under the yoke of taxation, it adds more people to the roster of need. And I'm the thing again, more gaslighting about the taxed enough already campaign, was that the idea was that we didn't want to pay any taxes. Now, there may have been people here, and this was the other thing they learned. If they could find some activist that is on his Rumble account, well, it wasn't Rumble at the time, you know, pick one, saying, we shouldn't have to pay any taxes. Yeah, no, I mean, I think we've agreed that there are things like paying for law enforcement, and there are, whether or not it's immediately debatable or not, if you want a free society, you're going to have law enforcement officers. Why? Because at some point, somebody is going to violate someone else's rights. So you want a legal system ready to come in, collect the evidence, and then from that evidence collections, then go off and find the SOB that did it, punish them publicly, so that the rest of the community at large says, oh, well, I better not do that. That's it. That's how a free society is supposed to work. So you already are guaranteed that you're going to have to pay some taxes to pay these people. It doesn't have to be huge. I mean, most counties in the United States get by on a sheriff with a couple of deputies and some volunteers. They're not an enormous law enforcement division. they're generally elected, which makes them more responsive to the voters. So the Tea Party was never about, no, we don't want to pay any taxes, not to the black president, which was the gaslighting. That I appreciate your email, Bruce, and I'm not picking on you. You just happen to be the one that I saw first about the Tea Party movement. But this goes back to this idea of we'll vote for extra taxes. Washington State going to, and amazingly, has put a referendum on the ballot driven, I can only imagine, by the locals who realize that they work for people who, quote, make, unquote, $1 million a year. Because individuals that appear to make $1 million a year are what we call small business owners. This is the same campaign with a few more hinks and jinks than Kristallnacht was. Let's go after the small business owner. Big businesses, you know, the really wealthy, they were protected by the Marxists. It was the little guys that, you know, we needed to vilify because we wanted the public to believe we were on their side. And it's the same thing with wages. We talk about mandated minimum wage, right, Clark?
1: So, 1977,
0: uh-huh.
1: Summer construction job, I was making $3.65 an hour.
0: Okay.
1: All right? Go to Burger King to have lunch. Reckon what my meal cost with two Whoppers, a fry, and a shake.
0: No, I can tell you it was about $2.85, maybe $2.90.
1: It's $2.85, $2.90. So about 80% of what I was getting paid per hour as a minimum wage construction worker. Now, I promise you, Joe, you increase the cost of labor, you're gonna get the cost of the meal up to about 80%.
0: Oh, sure.
1: That, and it's just going to be across the board.
0: Right, and that's what I mean, is it winds up being self-consuming because then people get laid off from the restaurant job because the businesses can't afford to keep up with the cost. And then the construction costs, you know, then fewer people are doing construction, which means there are fewer construction jobs. And it's the point I made that Republicans have done such a bad job messaging on this that this Rasmussen poll that said, the majority of Americans favor socialism over capitalism now, shouldn't surprise us considering the media narrative over Wall Street and the CEOs that make all this money.
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1: It is time on this Monday morning as we try to figure out what went on over the weekend. The great one himself, Mac McDonald, you know, in the same state as me again this morning. That is good. And the folks at Rhett's survived a conflagration of Mac and me and Vinny all at the same time.
2: What a place.
1: Yeah, it's a good
2: lot of fun.
1: And a lot of fun. And no charges have been filed. So that's always
2: that's
1: a good
2: true.
1: Sign.
2: You know, I didn't get stopped. I didn't get stopped on I-64 yesterday. That's a good thing.
1: Yeah.
2: We're in Richmond today. Bud Foster's for his foundation, his Lunch Pail Foundation. It was an amazing night last night. We had the dinner. It was kind of a makeshift dinner at a sports bar. Mm-hmm. And with just a lot of the Virginia Tech people and former players and, people that have known Bud for years and years. And it's just a collection of people. And coming up, like in a week or so, I'll have a story. I met a guy last night who actually was part of the Herman Boone era and told me that the Remember the Titans movie is 95% correct.
1: Wow.
2: And all the names were correct. And on top of that, he went to T.C. Williams. He played for Herman Boone. He was part of the camps. He talked about the racial situation and the tension that's in that movie. And if you haven't seen it, you need to see it and sit down with your kids or whatever. Not only that, if you remember in the movie, the daughter that was the assistant coach, Yost, and so there was a daughter there named Cheryl who was the real big football fan or whatever. He dated her.
1: Oh,
2: and then
1: very
2: she
1: cool.
2: had a then I found out that just not too long ago, it had to be if you do the math, but anyway, she died in her 20s while feeding her baby, believe it or not, had an infection.
1: Man.
2: And crazy stuff. But anyway, we'll have that story in a couple of weeks because I met him last night and he listens to the show all the time and listens to your show. Yeah, he can't get enough of Bud and us. And he just was a terrific guy. So it was a lot of fun. So, all right, with everything that went on, of course, college will, when I get back and get my feet out of the golf course sand, I'm not playing. I'm emceeing and doing an auction and doing some stuff. I will get into, you know, the college weekend and what really happened with the, you know, the Texas thing and the Steve Sarkisian thing, talking about the display by the player who was faking like he was, you know, going to the bathroom. And it just, there's a lot to cover from what happened over the weekend.
1: Well, there was on the pros, too. Sunday was full of that. I mean, the referees just seemed like
2: It's not supposed to happen in college. You're right, Joe, and it's not supposed to happen in college. So it's just totally getting out of hand. Well, so now the baseball situation is set. The Houston Astros won their fifth West title in 6 years, despite finishing with the worst record for a first place team. They beat the A's 9-0, and so they finished at 81-81. So now it is set. Wild card Tuesday tomorrow will start at 2:00. So you're going to have, let's see, two, do the math, 10, care the way. You're going to have about, that's 12, almost 11 hours of baseball tomorrow, maybe even a little more. But Philly and Atlanta, 2:00 tomorrow. Chicago and Houston will be at 5:00. Boston and New York at 8:00 tomorrow night. And then Chicago and San Diego will be at 10:00. And then it's the same schedule on Wednesday for the first two games because it's a best of three. And the first two games are at the higher seed. So anyway, that'll be, you know, and then we get into Thursday when Philly, you know, if needed and so on and so forth. So Philly is supposed to be in Atlanta if necessary, Chicago at Houston, Boston,
1: So anyway, there's a city that, you know, if they had not made the playoffs this year, I think there would have been some serious problems in the city of brotherly love. Because they've lost patience, and they lose patience in a hurry. Bryce Harper will tell you how many, you know, he thought he got a lot of batteries thrown at him in Philadelphia when he played for the Nationals. And
2: so good. Well, I had, and so yesterday, while doing some work and trying to get caught up with school and all kinds of stuff, because I had plenty of time, and it took almost all day, but the President's Cup turned out to be really great theater for a lot of reasons. If you go inside the story, and I'll have more tomorrow on the Auburn 21-year-old former Auburn player, Jackson Koivin, who was the mentor, and I'll get to that in a second. But Xander Schauffele was right in the mix too. But the Americans won 8 of 10. Eight of the first 10 matches to make the comeback. They were 3 points down. It's a record-setting comeback with how they performed, and they end up winning the President's Cup for the 11th straight time. And Xander Schauffele said a lot of it was because the team just loves the coach, Brant Snedeker.
3: We love Sneds. He wears his heart on his sleeve. We knew where he was mentally all week. We played hard for him today, and that's all we could do, regardless of the outcome. You know, I think every one of us took it personally, and we played our asses off.
2: Yeah, and so what? And then if that wasn't enough with everything that went on, the Justin Thomas Jackson Koivin mentorship, which happened on Thursday. And Justin tells a great story because Jackson, this 21-year-old in the President's Cup, he's already had a win. He's already beat Scottie Scheffler. Everything there is to win in college. This kid was so he had a shot on 18 yesterday to try to close it against Siwoo Kim, which at the time it gave the American team at least a tie when he wins on 18. Bridgman actually made the putt for the cup. Xander Schauffele was going to probably wrap it up. He was 3 up and going to 17, after losing on 16. But anyway, the mentorship of Justin Thomas and Jackson Koivin and how much Koivin depended on Justin told this story. It's a great story.
3: He's really just, he gets it. He's very mature. But it just was really cool to kind of just watch him do his thing. I mean, I'll never in my life forget like the smile he had on his face when he put the tee in the ground on Thursday morning and he was about to hit. And I think he kind of blacked out and like went to pick up the tee, didn't pick up the tee. It was just laying right there when I went to go put my tee in the ground. So it was, it's kind of cool to get to experience those moments with someone. So yeah, it was cool to watch.
2: Yeah, so he's being called now the future of golf.
1: Golf isn't golf always better when you got crazy guys from Alabama and Mississippi and such. These buttoned up guys from Pennsylvania like Palmer and stuff. I mean, and Ohio and Nicklaus. Ho hum.
2: Yeah, you want the Goddard-ups. See, that's what the future. You want the Chris Goddard-ups. Justin Thomas has been, really, really good and so great for the tour. But now this Koivin kid, just to watch him. So he hits this fabulous shot on 18. He's going to sew up the win. He went 2-0-1 in his first President's Cup. Okay, so he had a win and a tie with Justin in the four ball sessions, and then ended up winning his singles match. But he twirled when he hits. Tiger had a twirl. When Tiger knew he flushed an iron, he used to twirl it, just had this special twirl of the club. And he did the same thing yesterday. He flushes an iron and twirls the club with his arms extended, just like Tiger. And I went, oh, that's so cool. I mean, just because the kid is, he's very, very humble, very down to earth, and his parents raised him right, and now he's so mature, and in all that pressure and the heat, I know the President's Cup's not the Ryder Cup, but it was just great for him, to see him perform and to do that. God, it was amazing. Okay, the Commanders, what a win yesterday for them. With Marcus Mariota and a backup, 3 touchdown passes. We'll have more on him this week, and also I would be remiss if I didn't watch the Raiders come back down 11 in the second half. Of course, Denver had a 16-point comeback, too. They were getting smoked last night, but ended up coming back to win. But the Raiders, a couple of turnovers late, and, so they're 3-0 and the best start in 5 years for the Silver and Black.
1: Oh,
2: so,
1: my goodness.
2: Well, Kirk Cousins, at least right now, Kirk Cousins has found a home.
1: They're doing it just to promote the movie. You understand this. This whole thing is built around.
2: Comes out Thanksgiving. Yeah.
1: Right. Yeah. Oh, John Madden. Who is it? Christian Bale is playing Al Davis. And talk about the Dark Knight Rises.
2: It's not going to be good. So. All right, see you.
1: It's a big name cast.
4: 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And more than 90% of educators said engagement is critical for student achievement. Student engagement is essential for learning, but gaps remain about how to achieve, measure, and sustain students' interest in the classroom. Although 63% of students agreed that students are highly engaged in school, only 45% of teachers and 51% of principals surveyed agreed with the same statement. Educators disagreed on the top indicators of engagement. 72% of teachers said asking thoughtful questions was the strongest indicator of student engagement, while 54% of superintendents rate performing well on assessments as a top engagement indicator. Also, two-thirds of students said they believed that AI could help them learn faster, yet fewer than half of teachers report using AI themselves to complete tasks. 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
7: He is the host of the Good for America podcast, and I was a friend of mine said, "What a great name!" And I don't know if you realized that as you were growing up, that a name like Bob Good would turn into a good podcast name. But find it on all the usual distributors, subscribe, get it downloaded to you every week. Bob Good, former chair of the House Freedom Caucus. Good morning, sir. How are you doing this Monday?
8: Good morning, Joe. Great to be with you on Monday for a change.
7: Yeah, well, you were busy. You're touring, you're barnstorming, you're around trying to make the case against some ugly precedent-setting constitutional amendments. And I was at an event, pro-life event, on Sunday, Life Walk, huge turnout of folks. And I think... to a man, woman, and child, I think the thing that they find most troubling is this bait and switch kind of language that's going on these. I don't want to overstate it, but I feel like this needs to be a stand made against these kind of ballot referendums. It's one thing you say, well, Bob Good is this guy and so is that guy, and you can vote against them. But when you've got these referendums, you really need to make sure that the referendum is clearly displayed to the voters, Bob, because this con game they're playing is dangerous on multiple levels.
8: Indeed it is. At a bare minimum, obviously, the referendum, the language that's on the ballot, the questions on the ballot ought to accurately convey what the voters are voting on, what they're saying yes or no to. But it's typical of the Democrat Party of the left. They recognize and know that if they are honest or truthful or open with the American people, or the people of Virginia in this case, on what they believe and what they want to do, they could never win another election. And so they have to use deceit. They have to use deception. They have to try to fool people into what they're actually trying to do, what their agenda is. Incidentally, by the way, I'm going to be in your neck of the woods this evening at Cross Life Community Church at a homeschool Turning Point USA event at 5 o'clock this evening, speaking about the constitutional amendments that are on the ballot. But you're exactly right. How they're worded in the question on the ballot do not convey the harm that they would do and the change that they would make here in the Commonwealth.
7: And that's, listen, if there's a fair vote and it's above board and everyone gets to know and only citizens of the community get to vote, I will accept whatever outcomings there are. But when you play these kind of games, I think there's an intent to the gamesmanship on a subtext to spread this dissatisfaction with the American process, so that, you know, maybe we would go along with scrapping it and, you know, pretending like, what was done in Virginia is indicative of just, you know, the failures of the American system. Is there a danger of that too, Bob?
8: Well, there certainly is a threat, as stated by many Democrats today, where they want to assault the constitutional republic that we have. As you know, they don't believe in the Constitution in terms of its original intent or its original purpose, number one. Number two, they've said openly that they want to eliminate the Electoral College, the process for which we have to elect our presidents, rather. They want to eliminate the U.S. Senate. They've talked about that, which is obviously outlined in the Constitution. And they want to obviously pack the Supreme Court so that they make the Supreme Court an extension of the legislative body, if you will, instead of a separate and equal. It's not really supposed to be co-equal. The legislative body was supposed to be the most dominant, most powerful branch, but an independent branch. Let's say it that way. They don't want the Supreme Court to be an independent branch of the legislative body anymore.
7: I was looking, and this came up in conversation earlier in the show, and I know that with your financial background, you have been a hawk on spending, value of the dollar, you name it. Bob Good's been trying to square it up with folks, and a lot of your tenure at the Freedom Caucus in Congress was based on spending and trying to fix, you know, that issue. Rasmussen reports 53%. Likely U.S. voters aged 18 to 39 would like to see a Democratic socialist candidate win the 2028 presidential election. And I blame Republicans' inability or disinterest in talking about the economy outside of the pandering populism of we'll make it easier for you, we'll find a way to make it easier, and just coming up with conservative types of government funding rather than saying a free market is going to create more jobs, create more prosperity, lower the cost of things for you. Why is it so hard for Republicans to message on this, Bob?
8: Well, they don't really have a message based on their first 2 years with full control of government. The Republicans have massively failed the American people as it pertains to the number one threat to the country, the fiscal threat, the debt, the spending, the deficit, and so forth. So they've maintained Biden's COVID-level spending. They've maintained $2 trillion deficits. They've taken the debt to a record $40 trillion. They increased the debt limit by a record $5 trillion. They failed to meaningfully cut spending. So they've failed to address the number one cause of the affordability crisis. They can't run on addressing the affordability crisis, addressing the persistent inflation, addressing the persistently high interest rates because they haven't cut spending. Number two, they've made it even worse. You had J.D. Vance just a couple of weeks ago proposed to pay mothers to stay home to take care of their children. You've got Trump proposing more recently he's going to give $5,000 away to every American adult, every citizen adult, if Republicans win the election, which there's got all kinds of problems with that beyond the spending piece of it. And so they're making it worse rather than making it better. And it seems to me they're trying to carve out this Republicans, this moderate populist, you might say socialist middle. So they're depressing turnout on the conservative side because of their lack of action or addressing the issue. And then the center swing voter, the independent, the moderate, so forth, they're not speaking to the issues that matter to them because they haven't addressed the causes of the affordability crisis.
7: Right. The affordability crisis is tangible. I mean, we nobody is denying that. It's just show me the answer. I mean, show me lifting the regulations. Show me the taxes on a gallon of gasoline and how much the state is taking and the federal government is taking in gas taxes. You know, we're here in Virginia. Not only do we have a referendum on a lot of cities to raise extra taxes for schools, which I thought we were already paying, but just last week, the Department of Transportation said, yeah, we're going to have to cancel all of our projects because we're $1.7 billion behind on our gas tax collections. And I'm sitting here thinking, well, where the heck, and we've spent a bit of time talking about the Tea Party, the history of the Taxed Enough Already campaign. And Bob, and you and I didn't know each other in 2009, 2010, but I was there. I was one of the founders of a Virginia-based Taxed Enough Already movement. And, the ability of the left to blow that up needs to come. We need to bring that back because these government organizations, these, whether it's the state, the federal, the local, are all turning their pockets out after, you know, I think we looked up $470 billion goes into the federal government on a monthly basis, something along that lines. I know you had those numbers at the tip of your tongue when you were in Congress, but I mean, at some point, you know, what are you doing with the money is the question.
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1: UK base used to attack Iran is a, quote, legitimate target.
2: We've also just learned that the five men arrested are all British nationals, all from London and all in their 20s. President Trump rejecting Iran's ceasefire proposal over the weekend.
3: Trump insists, as he often does, that Iran wants to make a deal, but telling Axios it is not the deal that I want to make, adding they overplayed their hand. Trump says he expects more talks with Iran this week, but he's also leaving open the possibility that the U.S. could resume bombing.
2: ABC Chief White House correspondent Mary Bruce. South Korea saying just now that blasts along its border have injured three officers and that the blasts were likely caused by North Korean mines. Floodwaters are receding and the cleanup is underway after the weekend nor'easter that stretched from Virginia up through Massachusetts. ABC meteorologist Leslie Lopez.
4: Massive waves pummeling beachside communities, decimating shorelines and flooding towns. The storm bringing destructive winds up to 80 miles per hour in some areas, toppling trees onto homes, cars and power lines.
2: 56-year-old man from Brooklyn killed when debris fell from a tree into a parking lot. New York prosecutors reopening the investigation into allegations of rape at a Cornell University frat house 2 years ago. 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
5: Here's the official forecast. Sunshine as the work week begins. A high of 84. Mostly clear tonight, down to 55. Sunny and 87 tomorrow. Tuesday night, clear skies, 59 the low. Wednesday, sunny and 90. Wednesday night, mostly clear as we drop to 66. Sunny for Thursday with a high of 91. Thursday night, partly cloudy, scattered showers and 69. Friday, mostly sunny, afternoon rain and 89 degrees. I'm Craig Allen on WGOW.
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0: Thank you for letting me be of service to you this morning. On the radio program that first and foremost is not afraid to call ourselves a radio program. I mean, we can co-opt some of the jargon that the cool kids use. How about this? You can be my content creators. I will tell you what went on last night. I'll give you my analysis of it for show. All driven by one agenda only, which is to tell you the truth, because you're being manipulated. And I'm sorry, the spinmeisters that make a ton of money at this are lying to you. They're lying to you to get you to do what they want you to do. You need to do the things that are good for you, based on the things that you need and that your family needs. And anyone who's telling you anything other than that is lying to you. There used to be this guy who was a carpenter, rabbi, used to walk around, literally walk everywhere. I think gas prices were pretty high back then. And he would just walk from town to town telling people, well, no, you are the special one. You are God's gift to this world. Don't let the other people tell you otherwise. Whatever happened to that message? But that's how we roll. That's the programming philosophy, if you will, of the program. But I want to hear how the news of the day is impacting you where you are at 434-882-4217. Text message there is also part of it. So you can get to us that way. Very popular there. This one, Carrie, listening to us in Pascagoula, Mississippi. I presume that you said you're down on the Gulf in Mississippi. That would be my process. She said, I'm not too conversant. I'm fairly young. What is this tea party you're talking about? It sounds like a good idea. And why did they say you were all racists? Well, they said we were all racist because it was a good idea, and they were afraid of it, and they didn't want to debate it. But I'll tell you what, Kerry, we will get into that a little bit further in, but we love the folks at The Game. Is it 1580, The Game? I don't play The Game. Like Howard Cosell once said, I never played The Game. Treasury Secretary Scott Bessent got to hit the TV circuit on Sunday, said that Iran's economy from where he sits will have nothing in 2 weeks' time. He said there's two deliveries of oil to China and then they will have nothing. President Trump justified sending U.S. arms to Taiwan in a conversation with Chinese Chairman Xi last week, according to Chinese Ambassador David Perdue, by saying, well, you can buy arms from us, too, if you want. Russia and Ukraine exchanged strikes over killing 9 Ukrainians and a Russian. Germany has called on Russia to stand down and cut off its escalation towards NATO, which was reported to them on Friday from the Central Intelligence Agency. Voters in Washington state will have a referendum on the November 3rd ballot. Initiative 26645 was certified. The referendum would kill a planned 9.9% income tax on earnings over $1 million. The tax increase signed by Governor Ferguson in March is scheduled to take effect on January 1st. President Trump has cut CAFE standards and eliminated the EV mandate, as he announced to his social media followers on Truth Social. British police say they've arrested 5 men early Sunday morning near Fairford Royal Air Force Base, which is a UK base, but it's used under agreement by the US, an agreement that goes back to the Cold War. The police say that they were Iranian and they're being held on suspicion of planning a terrorist attack on that airport. And those are some of our first things this morning. Now we can discuss them at your convenience at 434-882-4217. But Carrie, don't run away yet unless work calls. But I want to answer your question about the Tea Party. And believe me, young people need to know about the Tea Party.
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9: For the 56 men who signed the Declaration of Independence and the 37 who signed the Constitution.
10: And his

0: So in the wake of the story out of Washington State, where brilliantly, as it seems like only the West Coast really gets this idea of citizen-led referenda, but I mean, it's really constitutional. It's based in Article 5, saying that if the legislature fails to be representative, that the citizens can force the issue on their own. They managed to get a referendum on November's ballot that would stop the governor from enacting a job-killing 9.9% tax. And we got talking about the Taxed Enough Already movement, and Kerry wrote in from Mississippi asking us about the Tea Party movement. And you think about it, this is 2010, and that's 16 years ago. It's young people had no idea, or at worst, they just think the Tea Party movement was full of a bunch of racists who just wanted to do anything to stop the first black president from giving everybody free health care. Now, Obamacare passed, and we have, in great irony, some of the Congress people who were in Congress at the time campaigning to fix health care, fix the broken health care system that they broke. Don't fall for it. But so it was based on the idea of taxed enough already. And it was pithy and it was catchy, but maybe too catchy, because it was too quickly lampooned by those who had been taxing us too much, because they couldn't debate the point when we said, hey, you just took in $460 billion just last month, and you tell us you don't have enough money. Where did it go? It was simply asking for an accounting of where did it go. And we would point to, you know, the Constitution and say, where's your authority? Where did this go? And that's when they started to go after songs like that one by Mike Church. Mike Church wrote that song, and immediately the left said, see, we told you, they were racist. Jefferson owned slaves. Madison owned slaves. They're celebrating slave ownership, and it's Barack Obama. And that was the narrative, Kerry, was that we were racist because we opposed this massive expansion of government, despite the fact that if you were old enough at the time to be listening, you would have heard discussions about how it wouldn't work. Huh. Funny, 16 years later, and Obamacare didn't work. Much in the same way, the exact way we predicted that it would. And by all means, text anytime, Kerry. Bob Good on with us, the host of the Good for America podcast. We were talking about the debt, the value of the dollar, and the Republicans' inability to message off of it, all the way back to that wave of congressional candidates that won in 2010's midterms.
1: Yes, we don't have a revenue problem. We've got a spending problem. The federal government is taking in more money than it ever has. It's taking in more revenue than it ever has. The problem is we're spending more than we ever has as well. Spending has actually increased under full Republican control of government, not to mention the gasoline issue. The gasoline issue, you know, we got record high gas prices caused by the Iran war, the lingering Iran war, the seemingly war without a strategy for ending the war, and the now we're 7 months or so into the war with no end in sight. And so you've had the president on one hand deny the higher gas prices, pretend that they're lower, on the other hand to say they don't even matter, and then to say, hey, they'll just drop right after the midterms. None of that is helpful for the Republicans in the midterms.
0: So what, you know, what do you see, not to say crystal ball, because UVA will say that's our propriety, but you know, here we are in Virginia. We're, you know, still 40 days away, but we've been voting for a couple of weeks now. It appears voter turnout is, according to numbers, more than twice what it was in 2022's midterms. So what are you sensing, you know, in towards the midterms? Is there going to be a blue wave from what you're seeing now, Bob? Or, you know, can we pull this out before we wind up landing this plane right at the crash site, as it were?
1: Well, I fear that surge in early turnout is on the Democrat side, on the left. They're motivated because they're out of power. They're motivated because they're angry at President Trump. And in fairness, President Trump's done a lot of great things, that none of which would have been done if Biden or Harris was in office still. And all the things where Republicans have fallen short, Democrats would have been worse.
0: Good morning, 60 degrees in Crozet. I'm sorry, what was that?
1: Everything where the Republicans have fallen short over the last 2 years, Democrats would have been measurably worse. Democrats are never the solution to our problems. However, there's going to be a turnout issue, I think, for Republicans, because the motivation of, hey, we're not as bad as the Democrats, or the Democrats are worse than us, is not a great driving factor. I think that's what Republicans are running on. Now, there was predicted red waves in 22 and in 24 that didn't materialize in the House and the Senate. The Democrats may find the same thing, that the wave won't be as big as they think. But I think on the Senate side, you're looking at anywhere from three seats pick up, which means J.D. Vance continues to break the tie, to six seats where Democrats have a three-vote majority. The House seems to be more in Democrats' favor, of course, but there's only a couple of dozen races that are competitive. That's just the nature of what the gerrymandering and the redistricting that's went on, and the concentration of Democrats in blue cities and the Republicans in suburbs and rural areas. There's not as many competitive districts, which make waves harder to accomplish.
0: Well, Bob, what's coming up this week on the Good for America podcast? More of this?
1: We're going to be talking a lot about the midterms and a lot about the issues for the midterms, a lot about what Republicans have done to put themselves, or haven't done, to put themselves in the position that they are, and also what they should be doing over these final 30 days and during the lame duck period after the midterms as well.
0: Well, I appreciate it, Bob. GoodForAmerica.org is where you find the Good for America podcast, plus on all the distribution nexuses. You have a wonderful week, sir.
1: You as well, Joe. Thank you, my friend.
0: You know, we were mentioning this on both Friday and Saturdays, a little bit more on Saturday's program, that populism has become sort of the answer. Well, President Trump isn't a conservative, and I told you that from the get-go. He espouses some conservative principles that I have never seen anyone in any elected office champion. That we needed to, recidivism rates in prison, abortion, and on spending, he is living in the now. This is not to sound like I'm defending President Trump. He's fine at doing that himself, but the spending is based on we're living in the now. He said in 2016, I know how to work with debt. I'm not concerned by it. He didn't hide that fact.
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1: First Thing Today and our friends from the Crohn's and Colitis Foundation is, you know, and you hear more about it. I can recall, and because we've been doing this a long time, I can recall the first time I heard about Crohn's and colitis, and it needed a great deal of explaining. I think people are better well equipped to know what it means and what it is, what it isn't. Rachel Dykeman is on with us from the Crohn's and Colitis Foundation. Good morning, Rachel. How are you doing this fine autumn day?
2: Good morning. I'm doing well, thank you. How are you?
1: Excellent. But then again, I am not a sufferer. Talk about, you know, what happens to people and how hard it is to really get a grip on a diagnosis of having Crohn's and colitis.
2: Yeah, so Crohn's disease and ulcerative colitis impact 1 in 100 Americans, and they are chronic lifelong conditions that cause inflammation in the digestive tract. And together, they're known as IBD or inflammatory bowel disease. And typically, they are diagnosed by a gastroenterologist, usually a combination of different tests, blood work, colonoscopy, endoscopy. It can be tricky initially sometimes to get a diagnosis. But once you are diagnosed, one of the greatest daily challenges for people living with IBD, as well as other digestive conditions, is really figuring out what to eat, which is exactly why the Crohn's and Colitis Foundation created Gut Friendly Recipes, which is an online resource with over 500 dietitian-approved recipes specifically for people with Crohn's disease, ulcerative colitis, and other digestive issues as well.
1: Well, I appreciate, you know, doing something that doesn't require me to go get something pharmaceutical done there. Rachel Dykeman, Crohn's and Colitis Foundation.
2: Correct. So people with IBD typically will be running to the bathroom frequently. Of course, this is going to be very individualized. It depends on the form of IBD, the severity, the extent of the disease, where it is located. It can vary person to person, but oftentimes someone will be running to the bathroom frequently, urgently. They may have blood in their stool. They may experience a lot of abdominal pain, cramping, potentially nausea, weight loss, malnutrition, potentially even fevers and what they call extra intestinal manifestations, which are essentially just symptoms that occur outside of the gut. So some people will have eye inflammation, skin inflammation, joint inflammation. So again, it's very individualized, but definitely important if you suspect to see a gastroenterologist to be evaluated.
1: I do know also medically, I'm no doctor, but I talk to a lot of them, that inflammation is one of the more, you know, we're finding out more and more about how other things are connected to scar tissue that comes from inflammation. You know, specifically things like our blood vessels. The more we have inflammation there, the more scar tissue, the more cholesterol buildup, the more the risk of high blood pressure and stroke. Those sorts of things. So you talk about the inflammation in the gut and the bowel areas. That can be dangerous if the scar tissue is allowed to keep building up, correct, Rachel?
2: Correct. So really the goal of treatment is to keep inflammation levels low, ideally to get someone into remission where they do not have active inflammation in the gut to prevent the scar tissue from forming. Or in the case of Crohn's disease, people can develop something called a stricture, which is a narrowing of the intestine due to scar tissue. So through a combination generally of medical treatment, medication, and diet, that can really be helpful in keeping those inflammation levels controlled.
1: Now, aside from staying comfortable, the diet plan that you're talking about, first off, where do you find it? But also, I imagine these are diet plans that would help accomplish that, right, Rachel?
2: Exactly. So the Crohn's and Colitis Foundation created this online resource, Gut Friendly Recipes, which has over 500 dietitian-approved recipes that are really built around what works. So, for example, things like soft lean proteins to provide the building blocks that the gut needs to heal and repair. Also things like vegetables that are prepared in a way so that they're very gentle on the gut and easier to digest. Fruits that are blended into smoothies to help break down the fiber so that it's a lot easier on the gut. healthy fats, gentle grains and starches. So it really helps to take the guesswork out of what to eat and turns it into real, practical, flavorful meals. It really also shows that you don't have to eat in a bland, boring way when you have a gut issue. It's all about these little subtle adjustments in portion size, texture, to really make the meal a lot better tolerated.
1: Well, I appreciate it, Rachel, there. And again, Crohn's and Colitis Foundation, you have a great morning. And thank you for a heads up on the meal plans.
2: You too. Thank you so much for having me.
1: 434-882-4217. This text message from Charlottesville. Considering the Beatles were taxed 95%, their song is mild. I was there with you on the downtown mall that first rally for the Tea Party in 2009, and I am saddened that the movement didn't bear more fruit. It's the power of ridicule. It was because they decided, you know, there. And I was just watching this documentary that they made about Monica and Clinton, and you know, a lot of real people in this. It's not one of those like, well, we got one guy who is a newspaper reporter for the Des Moines Herald and he's doing this documentary. I mean, Lewinsky and James Carville, the actual high level people in this story, participating in this documentary on the Clinton crisis, the Monica Lewinsky situation. But I was thinking about how narrative can be used, and they did a whole segment on the bimbo eruption, you know, and Hillary led the bimbo eruption team, and they went to work on Monica Lewinsky. She was a 20-year-old nitwit, gold digger. They found some teacher that she dated and said, well, look, she obviously, this is what she does. And, meant to distract you from the fact that the president lied under oath. And this is what they do. This is the narrative they create. Taxed enough already. We ask, hey, you're collecting $4 billion per month. Why are you running out of that money? What are you spending it on? You're telling us you need us to pay higher taxes to pay for health care. So what have you spent the money on? That was all we were asking. But they had to call us racists and misogynists and nuts, kooks. Here's a great text message. I don't know if we have time to address it at this point in the segment, but this one from Lisa writes in, I remember very well the news here carried a story about Rush Limbaugh saying that he hoped Barack Obama failed. You're going to tell me that isn't racist? I was listening to him when he said that because I ran a radio station he was on. It was right after the election. What he said he hoped Barack Obama failed with was the socialist agenda that we're watching happening right now. And we can get into it in great detail. Bob writes in, one of the main reasons many of Americans don't get enough information on what the government is doing, like wasting tax dollars, was displayed during the break right after your comments. The second story at the top of the hour news was about how Taylor Swift made history last night by singing something. Even conservative-leaning radio news does this. I don't know, you know, you're listening in Portland, Bob, so I don't know if it's KFIR out of Salem or if it's Freedom 970, that's the our Portland station, KUFO. Yeah, Freedom 970. Wow, my memory. Give Joey a Cupid doll for his memory. But yeah, that's what happens with these networks because they you know, it's a popularity thing, and they want to talk about the popular thing, so they think mentioning Taylor Swift makes them popular.
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7: Scott in Virginia Beach says, please don't underestimate the power of government-mandated wages, minimum wage. Sure, because what the government is doing is populism. They will tell the voters, I will get you more money. And is it their job to get you more money? Is it their job to determine what the rent is for an apartment in your town? Is it their role? And I ask this not because there aren't places where it is, but does it work? Sure, you can do it, but does it work? That's the thing about socialism. And the reason Rush Limbaugh said, I hope Barack Obama fails, was not because he was a black man, but because he was a red man. He was a Marxist. He wanted the government to scrap the U.S. Constitution. Michelle said as much. He said as much. And so saying you want, and this is nuance, if you want, but the argument being, I want his policies to fail is a more actual way of saying what you're wishing to have happen. But Barack Obama wanted to make it personal. All these guys want to make it personal because that's where the money is. That's just where the money is. It's dig me. So the question is, who gets to determine whether your wage is sufficient? Shouldn't it be your employer? Go back, Labor Day, we were talking about relationships. What does the job pay? I don't know. What are you going to do? Huh? I could pay you more if you create more for the company. Well, why would I want to do that? You're just a rich guy who's sopping off of me. No, I risked everything I own to start a business. Therefore, you should respect that. If I can't pay you enough to subside your lifestyle, either your lifestyle needs to change or you need to generate more revenue for my business. Or go start your own business and find out. That's the issue of economics is, what do you do for money, honey? How do you get your kicks? And perhaps America has fallen prey, as Barack Obama wanted us to Marxism. This is all the fruit of Lyndon Johnson's, quote, great society. He didn't eliminate poverty. He eliminated semi-prosperity. He took the middle class and made them poor. So now the poor look around and say, well, I mean, I guess I must be middle class. It's a mind trick. Here's a great example of it, ripped from your baseball headlines. Los Angeles Dodgers, headline yesterday. Los Angeles Dodgers win 100th game of the season. I had just read that the Milwaukee Brewers had won their 103rd game on the baseball season. So I just asked Copilot, said, Google, compare the Dodgers payroll to the Brewers. Dodgers payroll is somewhere around $400 million. The Brewers payroll is somewhere around $125 million. And the Brewers won more games. Does that mean they were ripping off Christian Yelich? No, you get paid what you are creating for your business. Says the guy who started his own company, bought a radio station, and has not taken a paycheck home since, what was it, 2004? End of 2004, beginning of 2005? I've not taken a paycheck home. Because everything stays in the company. Now, there are people, business people, who will say that's dumb. I should take a paycheck. I mean, we do disburse ourselves the monies to pay our mortgage so we don't lose our house. But in terms of, like, having cash in my pocket, I'm not doing that, not until the station is solvent. A couple of text messages. I was mentioning this Clinton documentary. Joe, if you're looking back at Clinton versus Obama, who was a bigger threat to the country? Well, you know, obviously Obama was, and it has nothing to, again, the color is red, not brown. And there's an interesting connection. So Bill Clinton grew up poor in Hope, Arkansas, right? Bill Clinton grew up poor. Grandmother was running some sort of sketchy brothel-esque business out of the back of her house. Bill was dirt poor. Barack Obama was dirt poor in, was it Guam? One of the American protectorate islands. And his mom would complain that the government never gave them enough money to take care of their bills. So little Barry, growing up listening to mom, said the government should do more for poor people, not do more to help them not be poor, but just to pay their way. And by the way, just to drop a bag of burning excrement, this documentary reminded me one of the great things that has bugged me through my life, which is why, and then watching it as Ken Starr's investigation gets Bill Clinton on lying, why they didn't then tie that to Whitewater. Because Whitewater was all based on the testimony of Bill and Hillary saying they didn't do anything wrong. And that the McDougals were, or at least the male McDougal was lying about them. And so the perjury, the lying under oath, was supposed to, Ken Starr, have been connected back to impeach Bill Clinton's testimony about Whitewater, you know, where he made money by using his government office to make himself money. One of the great failures in American history. Anyway, it's time for us to roll up the carpets, ride them on out of here. Until tomorrow morning, I'm Joe Thomas. So long, and thanks for all the fish.
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2: New York investigators are reopening an investigation into an alleged frat house rape that took place at Cornell University 2 years ago.
3: Back in 2024, this then 20-year-old student here at Cornell University alleged she was drugged and gang raped at a fraternity house at this Ivy League campus. There were expulsions and suspensions, but now, 2 years later, prosecutors are reopening the case to see if criminal charges are warranted.
2: ABC's Aaron Katursky. Cleanup continuing on the East Coast following that nor'easter that brought strong winds and a lot of rain. 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
4: 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Inflation leads our newscast this Monday morning. For home buyers this week, it's a lot tougher as the weekly average rate, 30-year fixed-rate home loan, rose to 7.3%. 1 year ago, the average rate was 6.3%. Speaking of homes, an article in the Times Free Press lists Chattanooga as number three in the nation for the most properties recently mapped into an area by FEMA that have a good chance of flooding in a single year and a 25% chance of flooding over a 30-year mortgage. The area is sometimes called a 100-year flood zone. A new report out shows college students across the nation are facing some tough challenges, not in the classroom, but just being able to live. Housing, groceries, transportation, and other living expenses are way up, and it looks like nearly 60% of these students lack some basic needs, including food and security. On the subject of high prices, Walmart wants to make sure its customers know that the company is not using personal information like income, shopping history, or a customer's willingness to pay to set prices, and it will not be doing so in the future. Walmart's CEO says they do not set different prices based on who you are or the time of day you shop.
5: Here's the official forecast. Sunshine as the work week begins. A high of 84. Mostly clear tonight, down to 55. Sunny and 87 tomorrow. Tuesday night, clear skies, 59 the low. Wednesday, sunny and 90. Wednesday night, mostly clear as we drop to 66. Sunny for Thursday with a high of 91. Thursday night, partly cloudy, scattered showers and 69. Friday, mostly sunny, afternoon rain and 89 degrees. I'm Craig Allen on WGOW.
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2: A video was posted of Senator Mitch McConnell returning to his Washington, D.C. home and giving reporters the peace symbol to show what he refuses to rest in.
3: Ah, yes, the Democrats, they're a bloodthirsty gang of goblins. Oh, by the way, Barack Obama died, too. That was very sad, wasn't it? Kind of unexpected. Now he's dead. I guess that's good for a laugh. Hey, wait a minute. Barack Obama didn't really die. He's hanging out with Larry Sinclair, so we haven't seen him for a while. His buddy, Larry. It's Monday again, and I've returned from the beach in Florida with my best girl and brought her family. How many people? I think, 14, 15, 16 family members at the beach. And it was a great week away from Washington, D.C., from the Capitol. And we stayed at a place that really didn't have any cable television. We did have the internet, and I had my iPad with the keyboard and all that stuff. But no cable television. They had some kind of television that no one had ever seen before. No one knows where it came from. Maybe the internet, maybe a satellite or something. And they had these stations I had never seen before. A 24-hour CBS news station. 24 hours. It just keeps going like that. And a 24-hour ABC news station. They got these 24-hour stations with anchor people you've never seen before, and they talk about the news. And quite honestly, they were better than the network news broadcasts, these 24-hour things, because they just go on and on. But it was not the same, and it was a little bit nice to get away from the daily, hourly, minute-by-minute bombardment of all the madness that the left and jihad, you know, between the Democrat Party and Al-Qaeda, ISIS, whichever one you want to sign up for as a Democrat. They really are amazing. So, but it was a lot of madness continued while we were gone. And I said, you see this story about Ed Henry? You remember Ed Henry? He used to be a news reporter. And Ed Henry, he's got, that's a terrible story, but a young woman at the Fox News Channel. It's a terrible and horrible story. And I want to get to that because I saw it when I was away at the beach. And where were we at the beach? Where were we? You know, we were down at Inlet Beach. We were at Inlet Beach on the Panhandle. We were right there on the Panhandle. And it was very nice being on the Panhandle. And the people were nice. The sand is nice. The water was beautiful. And very nice temperature. The water, the Gulf of America. It's the first time I've ever swum in the Gulf of America. Many times I was in the Gulf of Mexico. But it's not the same anymore. Now it's the Gulf of America. And I was swimming in the Gulf of America for the first time. Didn't even have any boats or kayaks or paddle boards or any of that stuff. Would have been nice because it was like glass most of the time. The water there was like glass most of the time. Just wonderful. And nice family stuff. There were a lot of kids. And, you know, I'm not really the most kid person, but a lot of kids. There were seven kids. And I got to tell you, they were great. They were a riot. They were having such fun. And I really liked having the kid. I think there were seven kids and seven adults plus me and my best girl. We fall into neither category, neither adult nor child. And that's largely because of me, but that's another discussion for another biological day. It was great. It was a lot of fun. But enough about me. Let's get to the news of the day because, oh yeah, also while we were down there, we were coming home on Saturday. We came home the day before yesterday from our trip to Inlet Beach on the Panhandle in Florida. And flying home on Saturday, if you looked at the news on these 24-hour news channels that you'd never heard of, then they said, oh, this nor'easter, it's kind of like a hurricane, but but a hurricane light. And it's a nor'easter. It's coming up the East Coast, and air traffic is going to be dashed. No one will get anywhere. It's going to be madness, anarchy, and you may not get to where you're going. There will be thousands of flights delayed and hundreds of flights canceled, and wherever you're going, you're not going to get there, and all that good stuff. And, of course, we got on our airplane on Saturday, right around noon, and we flew home lickety-split. It was like Chaz Bono was at the controls, and it had the best landing at Reagan Airport ever, and one of these Canadian regional jets, you know, not a giant airliner, but Canadian regional jet, and very nice. And we got home in no time. I think we might have gotten home more quickly and more conveniently because of the nor'easter. However, a lot of people have been flooded out, and there's a lot of damage up the East Coast. There is, and towns and buildings and homes and all over the place because of this big, and it is a big storm. It hit some people bigly. It didn't really hit us much in Washington, D.C. We kind of had light rain because of the nor'easter. I don't think they named it. They didn't name it. But there's a lot of people, still thousands with electricity out, even more thousands with flooding and water damage and all of that stuff. And we were flying out of Panama City in Florida. But again, we kept hearing that there's going to be catastrophe and we can't get to where we're going. And none of that was true. It's just more hysteria. We got very easily back to Washington, D.C., to Ronald Reagan National Airport in Washington. And it was something just remarkable. But we got home well. Okay. And Inlet Beach, very nice. We're between Tyndall Air Force Base and Eglin Air Force Base down there on the panhandle. So a lot of military planes overhead, some of which you could only hear and couldn't see, but you knew that they were fighter jets, and you knew that they were up there. And that's a good thing because, you see, there are more terrorists, Muslims, arrested in the United Kingdom, the UK, where the number one name for a newborn boy is Mohammed, and the number two name for a newborn boy is Mohammed by a different spelling, because Western civilization is folding up its tents and giving up. We the 21st century may be the last century. We may end up calling it the last century. It may be the end of civilization as we know it. We'll be back to a much more barbaric time, a more savage time at the end of the 21st century. And the left is helping because they love to help. But five Muslim men arrested in the United Kingdom plotting a terrorist attack against an RAF base there, a Royal Air Force base there, where there are U.S. B-1 bombers, according to the video that I saw, the B-1B, the Lancer. Thanks to Congressman Bob Dornan, who saved the B-1. B-1 Bob, they call him, good guy, fun guy, and saved the B-1B. And these Muslim terrorists, five of them arrested now, planning on attacking the base and blowing stuff up, as they're so fond of doing, aren't they? A lot of blowing stuff up. Sometimes they're worse than Democrats, but not always. That's interesting. But arrests of these five savages, terrorists, Muslim terrorists, planning on attacking the United States is the target. But it was the RAF base in England. Although yesterday on Fox News, it was RAF. It was called RAF. They called it RAF base. The nice lady reporter talking about it called it the RAF because, you know, RAF. What does she know? It's, RAF Mindenhall. That's RAF, Royal Air Force. That's what they call their air bases. But pay no attention to any of that because that was, there's pretty. And I want to update you on that. The Democrats are rejecting AOC, Alexandria Ocasio-Cortez. They still want to date her, though. They still want to date. They just don't want her showing up in the campaign trail with them, Democrats, because, you know, because she's so awful and her poll ratings are low because, you know, polls, all that stuff. But we got that. The Democrats reject Alexandria Ocasio-Cortez, and I've got a couple of sound bites for you on that to share with you. Oh, John Fetterman, Democrat Senator John Fetterman, was talking to Democrat reporter Major Garrett at CBS News, doing something. It was on C-SPAN, I guess. And big laughs all around because John Fetterman accidentally said, well, I, as a lifelong Republican, he said, and Major Garrett sort of burst out laughing and said, well, you're not a lifelong Republican, you're a lifelong Democrat. And being a lifelong Democrat, he said, oh yeah, that's right, I'm a lifelong Democrat. Because all Democrats, they've got issues with the brain, a lot of brain issues. We've got that. Yes, sir. Bill Gates is out there. You remember Bill Gates. He's a big computer guy. And he's concerned about this artificial intelligence and AI. He's got some things to say about it. I think he's pretty smart on the subject. And he said, there's no off switch for this. There's no off switch. Also, going back and forth with a friend of mine over the weekend, a smart guy, who's been paying attention to this AI for a long time. And he says he believes now that there's about a 10% chance that AI will not destroy humanity and wipe out humanity. And it'll be the end. It's the apocalypse. It's the Armageddon. It's man-made, as is global warming. They love the man-made apocalypse, the left does. Now, my friend, not a lefty, but he's been paying attention to this for a long time. He says about a 90% chance that this artificial intelligence surge will destroy humanity, destroy humankind. And 10% chance it won't destroy humanity, 90% chance it will destroy humanity. So I want to update you on that because that's updatable, I think. That's very much an updatable situation there. So we've got a lot of, AOC and the Democrats, pretty amusing stuff. And they think she's going to run for president. John Fetterman accidentally says he's a lifelong Republican, and it's just kind of a giddy little moment. On CNN, the people there, they got their pollster guy. He's there. Everybody loves their pollster guy. And he jumps around in front of the video screen and stuff. And he's got bad news for all Republicans and for President Trump because President Trump's approval ratings are at an all-time low for a president leading into a midterm. And his disapproval ratings at an all-time high for a president leading into a midterm. And it's the polls. And that's people from Poland and what they do at CNN. Pretty amazing stuff. So we've got that. Also, did you see President Trump aboard Air Force One do a low pass? This was kind of an amazing thing. And Air Force One did a very, very low pass over a football stadium in Knoxville, and everybody in the stadium was like, oh, wow, look how low that's Air Force One flying real low. And there was a lot of exciting football and fun football over the weekend. The Washington Redskins, some people like to call them the Commandos or something like that. It's because they don't wear underwear. But the Commanders, they call them, playing the Seattle Seahawks, the most recent Super Bowl champions. And the Redskins didn't stand a chance yesterday. Not a chance, I tell you. Not a snowball's chance. And it was an amazing game, and had a great time watching the Skins game yesterday. Remarkable, where they pulled it out and they beat the Seattle Seahawks, and it was a remarkable game. It really was. It was fun. Also in our neighborhood, the Baltimore Ravens beat the Dallas Cowboys yesterday. Kind of a big deal. Remarkable things going on there. So we've got a lot of news, and the Democrat running for the Senate in Florida is a woman, I think, but it's hard to say with Democrats, named Angie Nixon, and no relation to Richard Nixon, great American president that the Democrats, you know, did everything they could to destroy. And they were busy shooting people and rioting and looting and burning and all that. You know, the usual Democrat stuff. But now they've got this Angie Nixon person in Florida running for the Senate. And it turns out she doesn't want to pay her federal taxes, doesn't want to pay her student loans. She thinks everything should be free for her. She's a Democratic socialist. She's a socialist. And she wants to steal everything from everyone and line her own pockets and make everyone else pay for her stuff, because you know how they are. They're the left. They're really not liberals at all. They're the left, and that's completely different. But I've got that lots of stuff. Also, an NFL football player who got in a little bit of hot water playing for the Texans, and he's got Palestinian, but you know the black grease paint put under your eyes to take light away from your eyeballs, and he put his Palestinian political statement bumper sticker across his face because they're all mental cases. Every Democrat a mental case. The Palestinian eye black with messages because of the mental illnesses, you know. And they should turn them over. Really, everybody should just go over there. You should go work with Hamas and become one of them in earnest. Remarkable stuff. We got another one. We got another because where AOC was over the weekend, in Ithaca, New York. They were having a left-wing rally, and they were in there with AOC is up there. Then they get up and they say, oh, yeah, from the river to the sea, Palestine must be free. We're going to kill all the Jews and wipe out Israel. And they applaud. And, you know, even their Jews want to kill all the Jews. It's like a new twist on Nazism that the Democrats have. Remarkable things we've got going on there. Just extraordinary. And, you know, this guy, Jimmy Fallon at Fox News, a funny guy. He's a funny guy. And he works at Fox News. And he made a joke that has the Democrats about Iranians and goats. Goats. Didn't even bring Harry Reid into it with Vicky the goat, but talking about goats. And Democrats are very upset because I think they view goats as their own domain. They want to protect that. Yeah, this Ed Henry story is amazing, too. We are at 888-630-9625. Also, the Columbia University college professor getting a big award for her book on how even white paint is racist. Paint, if a building is painted white, it's racist because the Democrats are all severely mentally ill and they're racial psychopaths. Just, just scratching the surface on that. 888-630-9625.
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1: I do love this. This is a pretty remarkable story. The Columbia University professor wins an award. She won an award. She's a WOC, a woman of color, don't you see? And a college professor at the Columbia University, where they have all that anti-Israel, anti-Semitic stuff all over the place. And Barack Hussein Obama went there for a period and all that. And Columbia University professor wins award for book on white paint. White paint. I'm the stuff with a paintbrush that you put on the wall. White paint being racist. This is the theme of her Columbia University Ivy League institution, of her book, White Paint is Racist, and there is a new book about it. And the author of the new book won an award for her book called A Dead White. It's called A Dead White, colon. They love their colons, don't they? An argument against white paint. An argument against white paint. The author argues that white paint isn't neutral. It carries associations with purity, which she's against. Cleanliness, obviously against. Just look at any still photo of her. And the power that tie into systems of exclusion and racism. White paint. I think that maybe she's a little bit unstable when it comes to the white paint issue, because honestly, isn't that amazing? The white paint is racist. And it's great. Peter Schweitzer, wonderful journalist Peter Schweitzer, tweeting this out. White paint is racist. And the book about white paint being racist has won an award because, you know, how they are. The remarkable things. Just great stuff. She's a professor and at Columbia because it's an Ivy League school. And white paint is racist. I wonder if that leads to an exceedingly high homicide rate, if it has anything to do with that. Drug overdoses. Oh, speaking of which, shocking stats on that coming up.
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1: All right. We have returned. And I did make mention of Fox News guy who's a funny guy, and he is legitimately a funny guy. And he made a joke that has a lot of Democrats upset about Iranians and goats. Goats, you know, goats that you get goat milk. You can barbecue them and roast them. They can be quite delicious. Made a joke about Iranians and goats, and that has a lot of Democrats very upset there, because I'm not sure whether they're being protective of Iran, which they very often are, or of goats, which they also very often are, because Democrats are not what they used to be. They're not even close to what they used to be. They're nuts, I think, is the word that I'm looking for. Pretty amazing stuff. But Michael, I do think that we have a soundbite or two because it was a little bit funny, and we got to get back to the Ithaca College too, because that's but Jimmy Fallon, soundbite number 10 on Fox News. You know, the United Nations in New York, the General Assembly, the UNGA, the UNGA, called the UNGA, and they go to New York, and most of them are third world criminals, and they come in and lie with the big green wall behind them. I want to give a speech in front of the green wall one day. And here's Jimmy Fallon doing a little joke about the Iranians who were there. They walk out when civilization speaks, and then they come up and say crazy things, and the Democrats applaud the crazy. Here's Jimmy Fallon, Fox News guy Jimmy Fallon, on the UN delegation and the Iranian part of it.
2: UN week is when diplomats from all around the world fly to New York to do what they do best, which is hookers. And I'm not even kidding. That's why the Iranian delegation walked out during Trump's speech. They heard the Central Park Zoo was having a 2-for-1 on goats, and they were like, I'm out of here. I'm out. Let's go. Let's go. No sense getting yelled at by Trump when they could be starring in 50 Shades of Hay. You know what I'm saying?
1: 50 Shades of Hay. See, it's a 50 Shade talking about goats, and it's 50 Shades of Hay, and it's a perfectly good joke, and you're making jokes about the Iranians, and I think you're implying something intimate there between the goats and the Iranian delegation at the United Nations, and Democrats very angry, and they really are. They're angry all over the place, because that's who they are, and they're lashing out at Jimmy Fallon, saying Jimmy Fallon should be punished for doing a joke about Iranians and goats, you don't even need to get into all the details, but I think everyone gets the implications here. It's a little bit Deliverance. We've been doing these Deliverance and Ned Beatty jokes forever and ever, because that wasn't even a goat. You know, they're kind of cute, but a pig, not very cute at all. Remarkable stuff. All right, and Michael, before we get to the next big Democrat story for the day, let's go to the telephones. We are at 888-630-9625. Let's go to Nick calling from Percival, Virginia. Nick, you're on the Chris Plant Show.
3: Good morning, Chris, and welcome back.
1: Why, thank you very kindly.
3: I asked AI if Harry Reid ever owned a goat named Vicky. And it said, no, there are no records of it. So I asked another question. I said, well, how do you know that? And it said, no historical record or biographical accounts indicate that the late U.S. Senator Harry ever owned a pet goat named Vicky. Then it said, this specific claim appears to stem from a satirical social media joke. For instance, right-wing talk show host Chris Plant humorously tweeted about it, mocking double standards in political news cycles. Chris, they got you targeted.
1: That's not even bad. I got it for AI. That's, you know, I consider pretty much everything the Democrats have done for a half century to be artificial intelligence or based on artificial intelligence, having nothing to do with the internet or any of that. But I guess I'm happy to hear that AI have, they said to me, because I do believe that I created the Harry Reid, Vicky the goat with the torn fishnet stockings and the smeared lipstick and the bustier. Shackled to a radiator in Harry Reid's Senate office in a dark corner where no one was allowed. And Democrats were all fine with that at the time. And now they say it's satire. Sure, satire. What about the goat? Now, when Iranians are talking about, you know, 2-for-1 special at the zoo, then they get very upset about it. But, Nick, I did not know that about Vicky the Goat on artificial intelligence. I never asked. I'm glad that you asked.
3: You're more famous than you think.
1: Huh?
3: Can you maybe call one of these petting farms and have them dress the goat up, and then you could take a picture with it and prove that it's true?
1: I think you're onto a pretty good idea here. Now, I'm not sure if I want to pose with it myself, though, because, you know, that could be used for nefarious ends. But I think that finding a petting zoo with a goat and getting lipstick on its cheeks and torn fishnet stockings and a bustier with a handcuff on one hoof so that it makes it clear that Vicky had just escaped from captivity, being shackled to a radiator, which is how Harry Reid preferred to keep Vicky. Poor Vicky. Whatever happened to Vicky? I don't know.
3: Well, you know, you could always say that the Vicky was on vacation when that picture was taken.
1: A never-ending vacation, just like we were on vacation last week, and down to the Redneck Riviera where life is good. It was great. Well, Nick, that's very funny. I had thank you for checking artificial intelligence on the question of Harry Reid and Vicky the Goat. Now that we have this other woman, is it okay if I call her the other woman? I think it is. There is something. Just Nick, thank you very much for the call and for the update, because I was definitely not aware of what AI would tell you about that. Pretty remarkable stuff. These people, yes, sir, I gotta tell you, college. What happened to college in the United States, Mary? We've done away with it, I think. And Columbia University, an allegedly Ivy League institution. Remarkable stuff. I was just telling you about the WOCP. That's a woman of color professor. They love to abbreviate everything. These people do. But the Columbia University professor wins award for book on white paint being racist, and the College Fix, the wonderful people at the College Fix have the story. Just great stuff at the College Fix. Among the many woke winners of this year's prestigious National Book Award is a black Columbia University professor whose screed attacks white paint as racist. Now, I would say you have to cite as a black Columbia University, because their whole thing is about white paint being racist, and because it's all about race. Professor Wendy Walters, and she's got a new book, Wendy Walters does, and her new book is called A Dead White, colon, because they love their colons. An argument against white paint. An argument against white, but it's good. It helps keep the sun off. Things don't get hot, and it's very nice. It's white paint. The white picket fence. See, they hate the white picket fence. They crash stolen cars through them every day. But the book is called A Dead White. Sounds like racist, like she wants to kill all white people, doesn't it? A Dead White, colon, An Argument Against White Paint. And the book claims that white paint is not neutral. It's not a neutral architectural design element that it may initially appear to be. Instead, she interrogates, listen to this, she's a professor at Columbia, and she interrogates all that we've taken for granted about the substance that colors or fails to color. White is technically not a color. Black is not a color. White is not a color. I think they are, but you know the experts say they're not. Interrogates all that we've taken for granted about the substance that colors or fails to color. These, because white people are not people of color. Every other people is people of color, but white people not people of color. You know how they are. I know I'm deliberately using poor grammar. I apologize. So interrogates all that we've taken for granted about a substance that colors or fails to color, the structures and objects around us, and what the collective impulse toward white paint can tell us about culture, politics, and individual desire. I think it tells us that you have a lot of issues, lady. And that's it. The publisher's description describes it that way, in part, but it goes on from there because you can never shut them up. You know, a fanatic is a person who can't change their mind and won't change the subject. And this professor, Wendy Walters, she is one of those people, to be sure. The idea for the book originated with the Ivy League professor's genuine and visceral dislike of white paint. She's angry with white paint. A feeling that is at times overwhelming, she explains. And these are her words now, her words. This is it. She says that she has a genuine and visceral dislike of white paint. That is a mental illness right there. And then she says, it's a feeling that is at times overwhelming. And that's the end of the quote from her. But she believes that white paint is overwhelming, and it makes her emotional. And she's a professor at Columbia University. And she just won the book award for this racist, mentally ill screed by this racist, mentally ill Ivy League professor. But Professor Walters pushed back on the idea that her emotional response is, quote, possibly irrational, end quote, possibly irrational. She says, as I tried to understand why my response to white paint was so strong, I discovered numerous examples of the way that it figured into systems of erasure, exclusion, violence, and the masking of power in the social and natural world. I wonder if it has anything to do with black males having a homicide rate that is 13 times higher than the homicide rate of white males. It could be white paint. Maybe we should paint everything black. There's a Rolling Stones song, isn't there? We should play that for, you know, paint it black. I see a red door and I want it painted black and all that stuff. Most of the examples she gave linked white paint to racism. In one, white supremacists spattered white paint outside the Rothko Chapel in Houston. And 2018, she went back. How long is that? 8 years ago now. Some allegedly white supremacists, not very creative or violent white supremacists, they splashed white paint outside of a chapel, the Rothko Chapel in Texas. And another, white paint was used to vandalize a 100th anniversary memorial gallery to the Tulsa Race Massacre in 2021. But, you know, the massacre was in 1921. She also mentioned a rainbow crosswalk for LGBTQIA plus persons. That's how she wrote it. In New Brunswick, Canada, being painted over with white paint in an act of intolerance. She called it an act of, it's, you know how those Canadians are. They're violently, criminally insane too. She said, I hope to encourage the reader to think about how practices of decoration and adornment might allude to hidden narratives of power, whether or not they recognize them as being so. She said, that's what she said. The publisher's description of her work, she's got such great work, does not mention racism or white supremacy, and the book isn't scheduled for release until October, that according to the publisher. The publisher doesn't mention race. The author certainly does. But the publisher wants nothing to do with what they're marketing because they're all mental. They're all mental cases. in a 2021 video, Professor Walters. She linked the book to her past writings about racism. According to her university bio, she, quote, writes regularly about visual culture, political geographies, climate, and race and identity. Because, you know, the weather and race go together like carrots and peas. A dead white is not the first link to white paint. White paint and racism, though. 3 years ago, Norway's University of Bergen received $1.2 million government grant to explore how white paint has contributed to white supremacy around the world. This is in Norway, where they just took in some terrorists a while ago, but otherwise it's the whitest country on earth, I think. And the College Fix reported at the time, the College Fix had already reported, because they're just amazing. Isn't that great? The Norwhite study, Norway and white study, focuses on whether Norwegian developed paint pigment, titanium dioxide, titanium dioxide white, helped advance white as a superior color. Well, it just depends on how sunny it is and things like that. But this is how far they've gone. They've collapsed into a morass of mental instability, and they think that a white wall is threatening them. it's because they're mental, honestly. What's the matter with these people? These people. Can I call them these people? I think I can call them these people. Just extraordinary. I got an Ed Henry update for you, a Bill Gates update for you. A lot of news and information to get to. And the lawyer for her baby killer, Lindsay Clancy, going back into court tomorrow to try to have the case dismissed so she can be free to kill again. And Democrats really want to kill. But the one holdout juror who stood on principle, a proud black man, and the Democrats are trying to lynch him. Along with the lawyer, wait till you hear this stuff, the lone holdout juror, he has an attorney now, and the attorney's speaking up for him. I've got that for you coming up as well. We remain at 888-630-9625.
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4: We are back, and you know, I think clouds are racist too, aren't they? Sure, got a Harvard professor who finds that clouds are racist. Let's go to the phones, Miguel. Let's go to Randy calling from Knoxville, Tennessee. 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
5: Hey, good morning, Chris.
4: Hey, man.
5: Hey, I'm the guy that Dr. Sebastian Gorka turned me on to your show. He used to do like commercials for your show during his show when he was on the radio.
4: Excellent.
5: Tell everybody.
4: Excellent.
5: I listened to Chris Plant. Yeah, when he was walking his Belgian attack dogs.
4: I told him that we spoke. Actually, I talked to him about you when you called in last time.
5: I'll tell you, I was his favorite caller.
4: He did. That's exactly what he said, yes.
5: Hey, thanks. Well, Chris, I'm a house painter.
4: Uh-huh.
5: And right now, literally, I'm painting a big garden pergola at this fancy garden shed behind this great, big, wonderful house. Good folks. And when I was listening to what you were saying, it is bright, glossy white. And I'm starting to feel a little trepidatious about continuing. I'm thinking of walking up the way to the big main house here and asking if they might, I don't know, maybe change it to Chinese red.
4: Yeah, consider another color, perhaps. Yeah.
5: Maybe Chinese red. That might be racist, too. Maybe I shouldn't have said it like that.
4: If it's a picket fence, maybe you should paint white hoods on the top of every, with red eyes in the top of every picket on the picket fence, the white picket fence, because it's all racist now. Columbia University, where they have been terrorizing Jews on campus for years now, maybe they should worry about that instead of white paint.
5: I think so. You know, also here in Tennessee, and by the way, I watched Trump buzz the stadium the other day. That was awesome.
4: It
5: People
4: was.
5: People love him around here.
4: Yeah.
5: And we go camping a lot here, and I always like to toast my marshmallows, because if you toast them over the campfire, they don't stay white, and you feel a lot better about yourself when you eat them that way.
4: That's a good point. You black them out. You black them out that way. Randy, thank you. Thank you very kindly. Careful with that white paint now. Now, I'm almost out of time, but Mark, let's go to Mark in Connecticut real quick, because I've got no time for you, Mark, but you wanted to make a quick point.
6: Quick point that white has been the color of purity since the beginning of Western civilization.
4: And in Japan, it is the
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10: From ABC News, I'm Sherry Preston. The most powerful rocket ever built has taken a major step forward. SpaceX launching its massive Starship this morning. Here's ABC's Jim Ryan.
11: 3, 2, 1.
12: With that enormous roar, SpaceX Starship is hoisted from the launch pad on 16 million pounds of thrust. Their goal is to send Starship into low Earth orbit for the first time, testing the capabilities of the rocket to get to the moon. If everything checks out, NASA plans to use the Starship to carry humans to the lunar surface as early as next year. Jim Ryan, ABC News.
10: Now, the White House saying this morning President Trump will announce this afternoon construction of the largest steel plant in American history. The project to be built by Mesabi Metallics in Iowa and is touted as the first mega steel plant built in the U.S. since the 1960s, with production expected to begin around 2030. President Trump rejecting Iran's ceasefire proposal over the weekend and now contemplating more airstrikes.
7: Asked if he's considering new strikes against Iran, Trump said, "I'm always thinking about it." The Wall Street Journal

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0: 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Inflation leads our newscast this Monday morning. For home buyers this week, it's a lot tougher as the weekly average rate, 30-year fixed-rate home loan, rose to 7.3%. 1 year ago, the average rate was 6.3%. Speaking of homes, an article in the Times Free Press lists Chattanooga as number three in the nation for the most properties recently mapped into an area by FEMA that have a good chance of flooding in a single year and a 25% chance of flooding over a 30-year mortgage. The area is sometimes called a 100-year flood zone. A new report out shows college students across the nation are facing some tough challenges, not in the classroom, but just being able to live. Housing, groceries, transportation, and other living expenses are way up, and it looks like nearly 60% of these students lack some basic needs, including food and security. Well, Knoxville was quite the scene on Saturday as the Vols took on Texas, and watching the game at Neyland Stadium was President Trump. Well, who was not at the game? CNN. It appears the White House left their news crew off Air Force One, marking the latest media restriction from the administration and an ongoing dispute with First Amendment rights.
1: Here's the official forecast. Sunshine as the work week begins. A high of 84. Mostly clear tonight, down to 55. Sunny and 87 tomorrow. Tuesday night, clear skies, 59 the low. Wednesday, sunny and 90. Wednesday night, mostly clear as we drop to 66. Sunny for Thursday with a high of 91. Thursday night, partly cloudy, scattered showers and 69. Friday, mostly sunny, afternoon rain and 89 degrees. I'm Craig Allen on WGOW.
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2: Rapper Macklemore, who was dropped as the opening act for Ed Sheeran, announced that he is launching a Free Palestine tour. But haven't the Palestinian people been through enough?
3: Ah, yes. The poor Nazis. If these guys were alive in World War II, what do you think they'd be doing?

0: probably about the same thing they're doing now. They'd be on the side of the bad guys. They'd be on the side of the killers, of the terrorists, of the genocidal anti-Semites. You know, they're Nazis. You're Nazis. It's not Nazi, it's Nazi. Come on. By the way, the Nazis were the Socialist Workers' Party of Germany. Seemed to have had that erased from their permanent record. Remarkable things going on all over the place, I'm telling you. Well, very good and happy Monday to you, and welcome back. There's a lot of crazy news today that isn't necessarily the happiest news in the world, but some of it is okay, I guess. You know, the AOC news, it's pretty funny. Democrats don't want to campaign with AOC. Her poll numbers are bad, and people have figured out that she's as dumb as a stump, except the Democrats love that. They want her to be president because she's as dumb as a stump, and they want to date her. And when I say they want to date her, I think you know what I mean. Remarkable stuff. John Fetterman accidentally identified himself publicly as a lifelong Republican, but was quickly corrected by CBS News reporter Major Garrett. No. What you mean to say, that's like it reminded Michael Piercy this morning of Barack Obama referring to his Muslim faith. And the reporter jumped in. Who was that? Stephanopoulos, Michael? John, it was Snuffleupagus, jumped in and said, "Your Christian faith." "Oh, yeah," Obama said. "Oh, yeah, my Christian faith, not my Muslim faith, like I just said a moment ago. What I really meant to say was my Christian faith, because you remember Barack Obama said as a Christian, he believes that marriage is a sacred institution between a man and a woman." And then somebody told him it was a fundraising issue. So he came out and said, did I say man and a woman? What I meant to say was, a man and a goat. A man and a goat is the sacred bond of marriage. Just amazing, amazing stuff. So we've got that. And the Democrat running for the Senate out of Florida, Angie Nixon, she doesn't want to have to pay anything. Student loans, why does she still have student loans? She doesn't want to pay her student loans. She doesn't want to pay her federal income taxes. But she wants to steal more of your money because she's a socialist. She's just not a normal person. Not a normal person at all. There is a story out of Ole Miss, the great university where my best girl and I, we have a niece and a nephew that graduated from Ole Miss. And we went down there for graduations and all that, and for football, for all kinds of good stuff at Ole Miss, Oxford, Mississippi. And it's fun. Great, great history there. Democrats hate it, but they hate everything. And the two students there, young men, have died in what appear to be fatal drug overdoses of late. And that's a bad thing. And now they've arrested two men for selling this stuff called Kratom. I call it Kratom, Kratom, and it's a type of it's a drug. In the long short version, it's a drug. And the New York Post has the story: two arrested near Ole Miss as cops uncover over 500 units of Kratom just days after students found dead. Two students found dead. Two smoke shop employees were arrested on drug charges just days after a pair of University of Mississippi students were found dead under mysterious circumstances in separate incidents. Police raided a tobacco vape shop roughly 1 mile from the Ole Miss campus and recovered more than 500 units of Kratom, along with THC cartridges, gummies, and other suspected narcotics, the Lafayette County Metro Narcotics Unit announced on Friday. Here it is. Yahya Mohammed Musla, 51 years old, and Islam Mohammed, I wonder if he's a practicing Muslim, Islam Mohammed, 18 years old, both of Oxford, were booked for possession of Schedule I controlled substances with intent to distribute. Here are their mugshots for Yahya Mohammed Musla and for Islam Mohammed. And you'd never know anything about him based on their names. So the owner, Amer Alaudi, 40 years old, was indicted for trafficking narcotics in 2022, but fled the country before he could be prosecuted by police and the courts there, the unit said. So wait a minute, the owner of the shop was indicted for trafficking narcotics in 2022, but he was let out on bail and he fled the country. And then the two guys that took over the shop, who were both named Mohammed, Yala Mohammed Mosla and Islam Mohammed, very mysterious background, and they took over the shop and they continued selling drugs. Now he got two dead students at Ole Miss, at University of Mississippi, and they've arrested two guys named Mohammed. Isn't that just wonderful? So authorities have not confirmed a connection between the business, the two Mohammeds arrested, and the deaths of Ole Miss students. What's that? Aiden Hamilton, 18 years old, and Robert Strang, 20 years old, an 18-year-old and a 20-year-old. The students died in separate incidents on Monday. But packaged kartan sold from a retail store was discovered at both scenes, the drug unit previously revealed. The investigation does not end with these arrests. These individuals and businesses are not necessarily the only people involved in the illegal distribution of these products. And so that is a pretty awful story out of there, of course, and it is. And the arrest has taken place with this kartan stuff. Every time you look up, there's a new drug that'll kill everybody. It's kind of an amazing thing. And here is, since that came up, it's a terrible story. The Fox News people have a study they got in the Fox News tracking. They do surveys and look at statistics and so on. And turns out, in about the last decade, that's 10 years for Democrats trying to follow along, for the last decade in the United States of America, U.S. deaths among young people, and they do these stats per 100,000, like homicide rates and stuff. But for young people in the United States, things have not been going well for the last decade. Turns out, over the last 10 years in the United States, for young people, suicide rates are up 41%. 41%. Deaths by car accidents are up 43%. Drug overdoses are up 53%. Now, Michael Pierce and I were talking about this earlier today. Car accidents, you got young people dying car accidents, up 43% in 10 years. What else has been going on over the last 10 years, Michael? We were talking about this a little while ago. Texting, social media, driving your car while you're on your phone, to name just a couple of things. But that's pretty amazing. These numbers are astonishing. They genuinely are. These are enormous numbers, and the figures ought to be quite disturbing. They really ought to be, and these numbers are quite alarming. And it's true, you can explain, I mean, the drug overdoses, we just talked about one new drug on the market, what, fentanyl coming in, and the Democrats opening the borders and waving in the drug traffickers in Trinidad and MS-13 and welcoming them into everyone's living room, to everyone's dinner table. Pretty amazing stuff, I've got to say. Just nuts. But the figures ought to be very, very concerning. If we had any political leaders in the House and the Senate, if there were governors, if the Democrat Party cared at all about human life, we might hear things about this. But because the Democrat Party is what it is today, the Democrat Party doesn't do much about anything. But deaths among young people skyrocketing all over the place. Car accidents up 43%. Texting, social media, phones, distractions, electronics, and on your dashboard and elsewhere bad. But suicides up 41% in a decade is just an astonishing number, an alarming number. And fatal drug overdoses up 53%. Quite amazing, gotta say. That is, and a lot of people know about this firsthand and secondhand because you know people that have had this affect their families and at school and so on. Just remarkable stuff. So we've got a lot of that going on. The the madness of it all. Crazy man, crazy. And, of course, Jimmy Fallon at Fox News in trouble for doing a joke about Iranians and goats, how the Iranians at the UN had to cut short their speaking engagement in front of the Green Wall and rush out of the UN General Assembly to go to the, was it the Central Park Zoo, where they're having a two-for-one on goats? Having a two-for-one on goats, because, and it said it is a 50 shades of hay, 50 shades of hay, the Iranians and the goats. But never mind that, because crazy. Also in the United Kingdom, speaking of the jihad, which the Democrat Party supports, five men arrested near UK airbase used by U.S. in Iran war on suspicion of preparing a terrorist attack. Well, what more can you tell us about that? Was anyone named Mohammed? Anyone named Islam Mohammed? UK police said that five men arrested in the early hours of Sunday near an airbase used by the United States during its war against Iran are being held on suspicion of preparing a terrorist attack that appeared to involve three trucks. That'd be three truck bombs, in all probability. London's Metropolitan Police, which takes the lead on potential terrorist activities, they must be very busy, said police received the call at 12:45 a.m. related to three suspicious vehicles that appeared to be traveling toward RAF Fairford. Although yesterday on Fox News, the lady reporter called it RAF Fairford. It's a capital R, capital A, capital F, means Royal Air Force, and that's the way they refer to their air bases there, RAF. And this one is RAF Fairford, a UK-owned base that is operated by the U.S. under an agreement dating back to the Cold War, while we were protecting the world from the Soviet Union, who were communists, the Union of Soviet Socialist Republics. They're socialists. They murdered tens of millions of innocent people. But isn't that amazing? The arrests come at a time of heightened tensions around the threat from hostile states to the UK, with Russia and Iran among those who have used proxies to commit crimes on their behalf on British soil. In March, officials said the number of national security cases involving activities by hostile states, including Iran, increased 50% in the 6 months leading up to December of 2025. That's radical Islam again. Terrorism, you know, that whole terrorism thing. Fairford has been used by American bombers, I believe B-1B bombers, the beautiful stealth B-1B bomber. Well, it's not technically a stealth airplane. Very sleek, I should say, airplane. Fairford has been used by American bombers for strictly limited strikes against Iranian missile sites under an agreement with former British Prime Minister Keir Starmer, who is very feminine. Who voiced opposition to the war after it was launched by the U.S. and Israel on February 28th. He's pro-Hamas, pro-terrorism, and he's a wussy. And he, if it weren't for us, you'd be the tiniest island in the Soviet Empire. So just count your lucky stars and sit over there. Authorities are investigating the link between the Fairford arrests and Iran as one possibility. Iran has previously indicated that a base used in to attack its territory is a legitimate target. So there you go. And they could use the ballistic missiles that Barack Obama funded and, use the enriched uranium, the spinning the centrifuges that Barack Obama funded and green-lighted and allowed because they're Democrats. U.S. President Donald Trump praised those who were involved in making the arrest. And I believe, Michael, we have a soundbite of President Trump, which we will share with you shortly, because we pay our bills here. This ain't NPR. So we're going to take a quick one, and we're going to come back. The five men arrested, UK probes possible link to terror to Iran, and also the BBC and the way they count journalists in Gaza. I've got that coming up as well. Islamism everywhere. Coming up.
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0: President Trump went to Chicago over the weekend because of the President's Cup golf tournament outside of Chicago. And when he was there going from helicopter, airplane to helicopter, he was asked about the terrorists arrested in the United Kingdom plotting to attack an RAF, a Royal Air Force base, or a RAF base, as they say on Fox News. President Trump was asked about the terrorists.
1: The arrest in the UK was fantastic. Working with Britain, it was an amazing job. We had them under investigation. They were looking to do big damage to our port, and working with the British worked out great. We had them under view for a long time, and we got them. Thank you.
0: Thank you. And then he walked away. He's done. He didn't. He's been standing around until the news media is exhausted. Less frequently lately. I don't know if you've noticed that. Randy in Knoxville was also talking about how he was there for President Trump's Air Force One low-low flyover, the Texas-Tennessee game in Knoxville. And Air Force One came so low over the stadium that if they had streetlights on the roof, I think the wings would have knocked them off.
2: Look at this. President Trump going to attend the game. He's in the city now.
3: What a play.
2: Flyover.
4: Pat, you've been on that, 30 feet. On that plane?
5: I've got a chance to walk on there,
4: yeah.
5: Look around. It's really nice. It was really close to the top of the stadium.
6: Yeah. Yes. It was, right?
5: But this place,
6: did everybody know he was here?
0: It was really close to the top of the stadium. He wanted to let everybody know he was here. And, of course, the Air Force pilot flying Air Force One, he's going to be a top dog, you know, is going to be a top pilot flying Air Force One with the president. And President Trump no doubt told him to do a low-low pass over the stadium. But the pilot's got the controls of the airplane, and he's doubtless an Air Force colonel, an 06, a bird colonel, flying Air Force One. And a low-low pass over the top. Said, boy, he was low. Gone any lower. And it's true, that flyover, if you haven't seen the video, Michael, we should post that video in case anybody hadn't seen it, but it is, boy, that is a remarkable flyover. You don't see flyovers like that. Yeah, that's for sure. And President Trump on the arrest, yeah, we've been working with him. We've been watching him for a long time. We had him under view for a long time, said the president. Now the terrorists arrested. More terrorists, more Democrats coming up. John Fetterman, is he a Republican, lifelong Republican, or a lifelong Democrat? That's coming up. And AOC.
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0: Now, I mentioned earlier today that a friend of mine who's a smart guy and a writer and an analyst and been following everything very closely for a long time, including artificial intelligence. And he was texting me over the weekend saying that he believes that there's a 10% chance that AI won't kill us all. Therefore, he believes that there's a 90% chance, a 90% likelihood, probability, that artificial intelligence will kill us all, will kill us all. And a smart guy, a guy that I respect and I've known for a long time, and I do, I've got a lot of questions about this, like, well, what will the cause of death be? What will the cause of death be? And I don't see a lot of people talking about that yet, but let me share this with you, because there's a guy who knows a thing or two about this, and he's been pretty successful with computers, and that's Bill Gates. Bill Gates. Bill Gates was yesterday, Sunday, on Face the Meat. I like to combine Face the Nation and Meet the Press and have it be Face the Meat. But here he is, Bill Gates, yesterday on Face the Nation on CBS News, the CBS television network. And the headlines are kind of like this. Bill Gates says unchecked AI could cause a billion deaths. In a call for regulation, he wants more regulation. Now, why would all the billionaires who are creating AI want more regulation? That's kind of, I know they have enough money, but that's never really the case, is it? But here is Bill Gates on Face the Nation yesterday morning, CBS, talking about how this artificial intelligence, the latest wave of computer genius, is going to kill a whole bunch of people. Here's Bill Gates.
1: AI is. Do you believe AI is powerful enough to end all of humanity?
2: AI is certainly powerful enough to drive events that cause a billion deaths. So even though it's pretty hard to get to 100%, there's never been a weapon as powerful as the combination of people with ill intent using the latest AI tools.
0: Pretty hard to get to 100%. He's, to kill absolutely everybody, but a billion, could kill a billion people, and that'd be more than the Chinese, even more than the communists. But there it is. He also, the Jerusalem Post headline, AI could, quote, kill billions, end quote, if used by bad actors, Bill Gates warns. And there are a lot of bad actors. There are a lot of bad actors out there. They got that Mark Ruffalo guy. Mark Ruffalo, for example, he's a bad actor. And AI's probably behind him, but he'd kill billions if he could, because nobody goes to his movies. And he's very bitter about that. But Bill Gates warns artificial intelligence powerful enough to cause a billion deaths. And he says it could kill billions if bad actors like Mark Ruffalo got a hold of AI. Isn't that remarkable? Yes, it is. Bill Gates warns unregulated AI development could cause a billion deaths and even more. All the headlines are a billion, but then he goes on to say could kill billions, which is plural. See, that's, I know what the S means on the end of that word. Isn't that remarkable? Could kill billions. Billions and billions. I'm against it. And nobody asked this question. Whoever the cupcake was doing a little hosting on Face the Nation yesterday, probably not a hard-bitten journalist over time. But, speaking of which, that reminds me of the journalist, and this goes to terrorism as well, because there's so much of all that going on, remarkable stuff. But the Islam, we got the artificial intelligence and Bill Gates. Bill Gates says that an AI kill switch. He says, listen to this. Bill Gates says AI kill switch debate shows how non-technical many people are. Newsweek magazine headline. That if you think you can just attach a kill switch to artificial intelligence, that just shows how non-technical you are. And and how many people are. And Bill Gates is obviously not a stupid man. He's an intelligent man and all that good stuff. But it gets crazier than that. Yes, it does. You know, there's another story out here, which is kind of a big deal. And I touched on the death rates for young Americans jumping 71%. The death rate for, you know, we're not doubling the number of young people dying in a decade, but it's increased by 71%, which is just gigantic because of drug overdoses and suicides, skyrocketing, and car accidents skyrocketing and all of that stuff. But, and that's absolutely appalling. 71% increase in the death of young adults in a decade. And I haven't heard a politician say a thing about that. And college professors who say that white paint is racist, and that's really the issue with that kind of amazing stuff. But we're just talking about jihadis and terrorists. They're everywhere in Great Britain, and you got two guys named Mohammed selling a lethal drug in Oxford, Mississippi, and their old Abu buddy fled the country when he was caught. But listen, because here's the news media. The news media, the most corrupt institution in America, and turns out the most corrupt institution in the United Kingdom, too. The Telegraph, a newspaper over there where people talk funny. And the headline from the Telegraph, BBC, the British Broadcasting Corporation, BBC accused of bias for calling dead terrorists, quote, journalists, end quote. Supposed reporters pictured on social media holding rifles and wearing military fatigues. And here they are, and they got their, hey, I'm a journalist dressed in camouflage with an AK-47. Isn't that amazing? And it turns out that the BBC has reported the deaths of 53 journalists in Gaza. And it turns out these 53 journalists in Gaza have been claimed as terrorists by Hamas and other groups. Isn't that nice? See, they get just say, oh, these journalists have been, and the Israelis are killing these terrible journalists. But it turns out 53 of them are actually identified as Hamas, armed members of Hamas, supporters of Hamas. That is to say, they're terrorists, right? They are terrorists, and the BBC has been calling these 53 individuals by name, calling them journalists, because, you know, that's who they are. They're not journalists. They're activists, and they're not on the side of the truth, not by a long shot. These people, just amazing, and they don't care. Honestly, it's you point out. Well, excuse me, but you're calling these terrorists journalists, and saying that Israel has killed these journalists. And they're really terrorists. So now that you got pictures of them in camouflage with rifles and their Hamas headdresses on, are you going to change that? You're going to pull that back? And the answer is no, probably not. Probably not really. No, that's not what we're going to do. Uh-uh. We're just going to keep calling them journalists and blame Israel for killing 53 journalists that were actually terrorists. And you should pay no attention to that at all. Because why would you, after all? 53 journalists. Because, you know, the left, they have lefties over there, too. And our media, no better at all. Just amazing. Yeah, and they're accused of bias. That's the worst you can say about the news media. Well, I'm going to accuse them of bias. Is that what that is? Is that bias? Really? And they're all doing the same thing, and all the news media calling it bias. BBC accused of bias for calling dead terrorists journalists. The broadcaster has named journalists, 53 individuals, named them as journalists, who had links to proscribed organizations, that is to say Hamas and terror groups. BBC has been accused of bias. Sure, that's what it is. There are probably better words. Filthy, lying, corrupt, pro-terrorist, anti-Semites, anti-Israel, genocidal lunatics. The BBC has been accused of bias after describing dead Hamas fighters and other terrorist group affiliates as journalists in its coverage. The broadcaster has named 53 such individuals as journalists, including some who launched the October 7 attacks, The Telegraph reported. The majority appeared to be on BBC Arabic, which has faced allegations of anti-Semitism and an anti-Israel bias, like all American news media. Even the Jewish-controlled media is anti-Semitic these days and anti-Israel, including in a leaked dossier. They have a dossier, just like the Democrats here, that contributed to the resignation of its director general and its head of news. Why would it have a director general? What is it? Is it in the Kremlin? Where is this BBC outfit? Many of the names appeared in the BBC Arabic website list more than 180 so-called journalists who paid with their lives for reporting the truth, or something not at all like that. Amazing stuff. There it is. And those named, almost a third, had links to terrorist organizations, the majority of which appeared on Arabic services, according to the Telegraph. Danny Cohen, former director of BBC Television, told the newspaper it was a scandal of inaccuracy and anti-Israel bias, and simply not good enough. Yeah, I think that'd be fair. Hey, look at all the journalists the mean Israelis have killed. Oh, you mean this busload of terrorists over here? Is that who you're talking about? And the answer is yes, that's who they're talking about. Most certainly is. I am telling you. All right, now let's go, Mike, let's go to soundbite number one. Numero uno, as the Democrats like to say. Soundbite number one. This is John Fetterman. John Fetterman is Democrat senator from Pennsylvania. And Democrats don't know what to make of him. But he was being interviewed by a reporter at CBS News. He used to be at Fox News and he used to be a print guy before that. And he, and in between, I think, too. He's being interviewed. So Major Garrett of CBS News interviewing John Fetterman. And John Fetterman had a little slip here that the Democrats are going to tuck away and use against him forever, because they are that way. Here is Democrat Pennsylvania Senator John Fetterman.
3: We have a few questions for you from the audience. One is from Kahindi from Dallas, and they ask, why not become an independent?
4: Because I'm a lifelong Republican.
5: Democrat.
0: Major Jarrett.
6: That's a moment right there. That's clippable, ladies and gentlemen. Circulate. Go. Internet, spin wildly. Wildly spin, Internet.
4: Yeah, I guarantee you, that's going to break through. That'll get clipped. Yeah, I'm a lifelong Democrat, though.
0: I'm a lifelong Republican, John Fetterman said. That was on C-SPAN, but one of these Circle Fest conferences that the Democrats love so much. And journalist Major Garrett, who's not a bad guy, he was at CNN when I was at CNN. And he's now he's at CBS, and he's interviewing, and I can't say I know his politics one way or the other, but presumably the usual. And there he is, and he's like, "Well, you know, no, you're a Democrat. Don't say you're left." And he laughed, and he's like, "Oh, that was funny. That's a clippable moment." And it was. He's right about that. It reminded, when Michael Pierce and I were talking about this morning, it reminded us of a moment years ago when Barack Hussein Obama was ruling the roost, and he sat down with his buddy at ABC Fake News, who came from the Clinton White House, George Snuffleupagus, and Barack Obama had a similar slip. Listen to this.
7: John McCain has not talked about my Muslim faith, and you're absolutely right that has not
8: Christian
7: come
8: faith.
7: My Christian faith.
0: Right, my Christian faith. That's what I meant to say, was my Christian faith. And when you're a Democrat, the media is always there to backstop you, to throw themselves down on the ground so you don't hit so hard on the ground. And Barack Obama said, John McCain has never questioned my Muslim faith. George Stephanopoulos, who had no journalistic background at all, when he was hired to be a $15 million a year anchor by ABC News, just came right out of the Clinton White House where he was communications director or something. So let's make him our news anchor and pay him $15 million a year to be a Democrat in good standing. And then Barack Obama, no laugh there. Major Garrett at least laughed and said, well, that's going to be clippable. But Snuffleupagus just said, oh, your Christian faith. I know that what you meant to say was your Christian faith. And I'm going to help you because I'm George Stephanopoulos of the Clinton White House. And I'm not from journalism. I never will be from journalism, says George Stephanopoulos. Snuffleupagus, your Christian faith. And Fetterman, you're a lifelong Democrat. It's good to be a Democrat because you step in it and the news media is not there to catch you. Well, they're there to catch you if we mean stop you from falling. But they're not there to play gotcha. It's not a gotcha moment. It's a fun moment where everyone gets a pat on the back and a good laugh. And you mean your Christian faith, not your Muslim faith, Hussein. And Fetterman, you're not a lifelong Republican. You're a lifelong Democrat. It's good to be a Democrat, isn't it? We're at 888-630-9625.
4: Because I'm a lifelong Republican.
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4: Or am I sorry?
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0: And we are back after a week away at the beach in Florida, the Panhandle, the Redneck Riviera. Very happy place. People are pleasant. Nice, you know. Let's go back to the telephones, Michael. Let's go to Rod calling from Arkansas. Oh, Rod, you're on the Chris Plant Show.
1: Yes, Mr. Plant, I think there's a grand truth in what your friend is telling us about AI. We have smart homes that lock your doors, set your alarm. We have smart vehicles. Some of them drive themselves. And now they're wanting to replace me. I'm fixing to retire. I drive a truck with AI control smart trucks. And I'm thinking, you know, once that thing gets out into the internet, because all these things are going to be controlled from a central location, there's not going to be no kill switch because it's all over everything. Any electronics that it can communicate with, like my ELD, like my logs, communicate constantly with other parts of the internet. Isn't there a danger in that thing getting out of control and starting to kill us?
0: Yes.
1: Like maximum overdrive or something?
0: Yeah, yeah. Or like Maxwell Smart, because it's true. Once we have trucks, we're already seeing taxi cabs in the United States that are self-driving their robots, and we're already starting to use them as taxi cabs, where you can call a robot car, and it will come and pick you up. You get in the car. It's like a scene from Woody Allen's Sleeper, and it drives away. It's driving you, and you're right. 18-wheelers and tractor trailers are next, because companies are going to look for ways to do that. You know, no meal time, no sleep time, no rest needed. We're looking at automating our fighter jets and having unmanned aircraft, unmanned taxi cabs already in existence. And you're right that 18-wheelers are just around the corner, Rod. And you don't think that's a positive development, and you think it will be dangerous and susceptible to hack by bad actors. Is that your concern, Rod?
1: Yes, sir. Also, in wintertime, when it gets down bad roads, they'll just pull over and shut your freight.
0: Yeah. Rod, well, look, you've got, you're making good points there. There's a lot happening. You know, it's Bill Gates who said that.
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4: From ABC News. I'm Sherry Preston, the most powerful rocket ever built, taking a major step forward. But ending its run early, here's ABC's Jim Ryan.
5: The main goal of the mission is to prove the rocket's capability in orbit. But SpaceX had a second, more profitable objective in mind. The rocket lifted off with 26 Starlink satellites in its cargo hold. Once Starship was in orbit, the satellites were released one by one from a bay door, very much like candy coming out of a Pez dispenser.
4: The reason the rocket is ending after 3 hours instead of the expected 10 is that they achieved those two primary objectives. The Trump administration has announced new fuel economy standards for automakers. Seems they won't be building cars and trucks that get quite the gas mileage as promised a few years ago. Here's ABC's Mike Dubusky.
6: Back in 2024, the Biden administration put forward a rule that said by model year 2031, carmakers' corporate average fuel economy figure had to be just over 50 miles to the gallon. It came alongside numerous incentives designed to get more people into electric vehicles. Now, though, the Trump administration is revising down that standard to 34.5 mpg. The president says the move will lead to lower prices for vehicles, though critics argue Americans will end up spending more at the pump in the long run. Mike Dubusky, ABC News.
4: The White House saying President Trump will announce this afternoon construction of the largest steel plant in American history. The project to be built by Mesabi Metallics in Iowa. It's touted as the first mega steel plant built in the U.S. since the 1960s. Those five men arrested in Britain near an air base where U.S. troops are operating have now been released on bail. ABC's Ian Pannell.
7: British police acting after a late-night tip Saturday from a local farmer about three suspicious vehicles heading towards a base. U.S. forces have been using Fairford to launch operations against Iran.
4: The head of the U.K.'s counterterrorism policing says the men are still under investigation. 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
2: Inflation leads our newscast this Monday morning. For home buyers this week, it's a lot tougher as the weekly average rate, 30-year fixed-rate home loan, rose to 7.3%. 1 year ago, the average rate was 6.3%. Speaking of homes, an article in the Times Free Press lists Chattanooga as number three in the nation for the most properties recently mapped into an area by FEMA that have a good chance of flooding in a single year and a 25% chance of flooding over a 30-year mortgage. The area is sometimes called a 100-year flood zone. A new report out shows college students across the nation are facing some tough challenges, not in the classroom, but just being able to live. Housing, groceries, transportation, and other living expenses are way up, and it looks like nearly 60% of these students lack some basic needs, including food and security. Well, Knoxville was quite the scene on Saturday as the Vols took on Texas, and watching the game at Neyland Stadium was President Trump. Well, who was not at the game? CNN. It appears the White House left their news crew off Air Force One, marking the latest media restriction from the administration in an ongoing dispute with First Amendment rights.
3: Here's the official forecast. Sunshine as the work week begins. A high of 84. Mostly clear tonight, down to 55. Sunny and 87 tomorrow. Tuesday night, clear skies, 59 the low. Wednesday, sunny and 90. Wednesday night, mostly clear as we drop to 66. Sunny for Thursday with a high of 91. Thursday night, partly cloudy, scattered showers and 69. Friday, mostly sunny, afternoon rain and 89 degrees. I'm Craig Allen on WGOW.
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4: Kamala Harris has reportedly offered to campaign with Democratic candidates before the midterms because there's still time for Democrats to blow this thing.
5: Yes, even Saturday Night Live making fun of the political viability of Alexandria Ocasio-Sandy Cortez, mocking her. The Democrats, they don't want her campaigning for them anymore because they've changed their mind about her. Never marry one of these people. They're not on your side. Oh, by the way, I've told you about the 5 arrests in the United Kingdom for the apparent terrorism plot involving an attack on a Royal Air Force base where there are U.S. bombers in the United Kingdom. Been dropped.

0: on the terrorists and the Islamic Revolution in Tehran. And CNN is now reporting that those five individuals have been released. They must have Democrat judges over there. No bail, I assume. Pretty remarkable stuff. Yeah, so the five suspects arrested in the terror plot in the UK, according to CNN, take it with a block of salt, have been released, and they're free to go. That's they can go now, because it's just getting weird out there. Yeah. And the Reuters news agency reporting UK police release five on bail after arrests at airbase. And it says right here the arrest at the airbase, because they're driving their vehicles in and a farmer nearby saw this peculiar behavior at a peculiar hour in the dark hours and called the police. And President Trump said we had already been paying attention to them and all that. CNN now reporting terror suspects released after being arrested near UK airbase. That's isn't that some? And the Reuters news agency also reporting UK police release five on bail after arrests at airbase. Sure, sounds like a good idea. What could go wrong? So our British police said Monday they had released on bail five men who were arrested on suspicion of terrorism and explosives offenses near a British airbase used by the U.S., although they remain under investigation. Sure. Lawrence Taylor, not with the NFL, but Lawrence Taylor, head of counterterrorism policing, said officers were looking into every angle after the incident at the RAF Fairford base, RAF Fairford, or the lady reporter again on Fox yesterday who called it RAF Fairford. What does she know about British air power, honestly? So including that this may be actively committed by proxies or individuals, either knowingly or unknowingly working on behalf of a foreign state. That foreign state would be Iran, of course, and everybody knows that. But now they have apparently released them because, you know, that's where Western civilization has become kind of suicidal, I think, is one of the problems. Also, we were talking about the college professor at Columbia University who has a new book out, and she just won an award, a book award, for her book that claims that painting stuff white is racist, and white paint is racist, and everything is racist, because, you know, she's a WOC, a woman of color, college professor, CP, doubtless a socialist, and everybody's a racist except her, even though she's the only one that sees everything through the prism of race. But never mind all that. And a friend of mine, my friend Jeff texted, remember years ago there was the Democrats were arguing that billiards, you know, shooting pool in a bar, billiards is racist. Why, you might ask, why would billiards, why would shooting pool be racist? And the answer is obvious. It's plain for anyone to see, honestly, because the cue ball is white, and there's only one of those, and it's in charge of all the other balls that are colored balls, right? And they said, well, the cue ball is white, and it's used, the cue ball is used, to knock all the colored balls into the pockets, into the holes. Got holes for the colored balls. The white ball stays up top. You use it to knock all the colored balls into the pockets. Therefore, ipso facto, billiards, racist. Pool is racist because that's your Democrat Party. That's really it. It's just a mental illness, isn't it? Yes, it is. All right, let's go to, AOC. Let's go to the AOC. We got a couple of AOC things because she was at an event, a Democrat event, and they're all insane, and they hate the Jews and Israel. Really, they should be goose-stepping around with armbands at this point, but here's the headline from the left-wingers at Mediaite. Democrats reportedly beg AOC to stay away in swing states. The polling is atrocious. And they put in quotation marks. They put stay away in quotation marks because that's what the Democrats are telling AOC. Begging. They're begging her. And say that her polling numbers are atrocious. That's, you know, it's a supercalifragilisticexpialidocious. Once you hear the sound of her, she's really quite atrocious. But Democrats reportedly begging AOC to stay away in swing states because the polling is atrocious. Democratic candidates, and listen to Representative Alexandria Ocasio-Cortez, thanks but no thanks. The number of swing state Democrats have been telling AOC to stay away, according to a Sunday report from Axios, which said candidates are worried about the New York Progressive sabotaging their chances of winning. A top Democrat strategist told the outlet, Axios told him, the polling is atrocious for her. She's a lightning rod. She's a lightning rod, and the polling is atrocious. Even Dems who previously welcomed Ocasio-Cortez to campaign on their behalf, now trying to keep her away. House candidate Sam Forstag, a Democrat, suggested he didn't want AOC to campaign for him in Montana, only months after she flew to the state. Months is a long time in the modern world, I guess, and in politics. But isn't that amazing? Months after she flew to the state, Montana, to stump for him in the rain. Says, oh, no, it rained, too. It was raining in Montana. And poor AOC, her hair got wet. And all this stuff fell out. Isn't that amazing? I don't intend to be having a lot of folks from out of state campaigning with me over these next 40 days, the Democrat Sam Forstag told Axios when asked about AOC coming back to help him. Or he even scrubbed AOC's endorsement from his website just to be on the safe side there. Sunday's report. And Axios that Democrats don't want her anywhere near their campaign. Sunday's report comes after AOC had endorsed several candidates heading into the November midterms, including Senate hopefuls Abdul Al-Sayed, a jihadi communist, in Michigan, and Angie Nixon in Florida. Now, isn't that amazing? And Angie Nixon in Florida. And now they, you know, now they're looking at her and saying, well, maybe... maybe we don't want AOC. Maybe AOC isn't what we want out of this. And since they just mentioned this Florida Democrat who is running for the United States Senate, and she's not a big winner, I've got to say. There is not a lot to like about her. But it is a news story that came out in her over the weekend because she's not on the side of the good guys. Turns out that Angie Nixon... she has student loans that she hasn't paid off, right? And she has federal income tax that she owes. And she says she's just not doing it. She's not paying it. She didn't want to pay her student loans, and she doesn't want to pay her federal income tax. And she calls everybody names over it because that's what they always do. And they're nuts. The thing is about them is they're all nuts. They're all completely berserk. And I know I had a story on that one here somewhere, but she's got, I think it's $14,000 in student loans and more than $10,000 in federal income tax. And she says she's not going to pay it. And besides, she's not going to pay her student loans back because education should be free. That's what she says. Education should be free. So she's not going to pay back her student loans because why would she? Honestly, why would she have to? Don't you know who she is? She's running for the United States Senate as a Democrat. Just amazing. Remarkable stuff. Yes, sir. So Angie, the Free Beacon has the story. Socialist Senate hopeful Angie Nixon slapped with criminal referral for concealing back taxes and student loans from the Senate. From the Senate. Had to steal from the Senate there. Remarkable. Florida's Democrat Senate nominee, Angie Nixon, a dues-paying Democratic socialist who has complained that it is crazy, that's the word, crazy, that she has to pay back taxes to the IRS, the federal income taxes, and declared she wouldn't repay her student loans, was slapped with a criminal referral for omitting those debts, and her Senate financial disclosure forms, the Washington Free Beacon, and Andrew Kerr are reporting. Nixon told the state of Florida August 31st that she owes nearly $14,000 in unpaid taxes to the IRS and $17,600 in federal student loans. A disclosure that she filed with the U.S. Senate on the same day omitted those debts. So she's got to fill out these forms because she's running for the Senate, and she left those out. I'm not going to put those in my Senate forms. Although federal law requires candidates to report liabilities exceeding $10,000, Nixon earned at least $270,000 in 2025 from jobs and investments. She's got investments. They've all got investments, don't they? It's kind of amazing. So the National Legal and Policy Center, a conservative ethics watchdog, referred Nixon to Attorney General Todd Blanche on Wednesday of last week, arguing that her omission was no mere oversight, but rather it constituted a knowing and willful filing of false financial disclosure forms. Certainly. Right. And listen, Nixon, the Democrat running, says, speaking of herself, "Your girl over here is on a payment plan to pay the IRS $12,000 back," Nixon said. "And listen, I ain't made $105 billion. But you making me pay $12,000 to the feds? Like, really? That's what we're doing?" This is what she said. She, even more direct about her student loans, she said, "I don't want to pay it back. Education's supposed to be free." There, she's illiterate too, and she's missing words in her sentences. But when you're a Democrat, that's all fine. That's no big deal, because don't you know who they are? They don't have to pay anything back. Just amazing stuff. You people, can I just say, you people, the Democrat Party, extraordinary. And I've got more good stuff. Lots more good stuff coming up. In our third hour of live radio today, unlike people who pre-record stuff and then pretend that it's live later in the day, that's not live. That's not even radio. Come on. What is that? That's like a voicemail, something like that. Mm-mm-mm. I am telling you. 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Yes, sir. All right, we've got lots more still to get to. In fact, I want to share with you this story about a Fox News staffer. Right now, a former Fox News staffer, a young woman, Jennifer Eckert, who committed suicide at the age of 36. And it gets complicated there. Stay right there.
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0: Okay. All right, we are back. Yeah, as a friend texted me that she was in Austin, Texas recently, where these Waymo driverless cabs are everywhere. And you get in the driverless cab, and the driverless cab brings you to where you're going. And I say, you bring back the Somali Muslim cab drivers, for crying out loud. But I miss that. That was at its best in Washington, D.C. All right, let's go to, let's go to the telephones. Let's go to Tom calling from the great state of Illinois, the land of Lincoln. Tom, you're on the Chris Plant Show.
11: Hello, Chris. You were talking about AI threat to humanity. I'd like to add a thought to all that. So there's been multiple examples where AI has gone rogue and set off on its own self-directed mission. And to stop that, who's going to stop that? What's the threat to them continuing that self-directed mission? It's humans. And so what would be AI's solution to that problem? And so for this reason, the threat is reasonable. And then you were talking about why you don't hear people talking about how AI would destroy humanity. Uh-huh. Well, believe it or not, if listening and reading the transcripts of all the newspapers and radio shows and blogs, and so anybody that voices these ideas, these are all ideas that you're giving to AI, is probably not a good idea to do it.
0: Well, but how does it kill people?
11: Well, see, now you're asking me to give you an idea. And, let me say this. So there's many dangerous things out in the world that have taken advantage of the efficiency of the cloud and the internet. And as long as these resources are available through internet connection, they're available to AI.
0: Well, sure, but how does it kill people?
11: I don't think it'd be a good idea to talk about that.
0: I gotta tell you, this is what it's kind of wacky, Tom, but we're gonna have to find out.
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0: All right. While I was gone in Florida with my best girl for a week, swimming in the Gulf of America, the warm and sultry, salty waters of the Gulf of America, just wonderful. There was a lot of news breaking, and I was trying to pay attention. We were at Inlet Beach. Between two great Air Force bases down there. And I was checking in with the news here and there. But I was doing a pretty good job of not paying attention to the news and trying, but failing. A lot of family, seven kids, seven adults, plus me and my best girl. And everybody was in a big house on the sand rented by our brother-in-law, Tim, rented this big house for everybody. And there, it was kind of cramped there for everybody to be packed in. And so my best girl and I, we found a little one-bedroom place a block away from the main house, and we stayed there. It was somewhat rustic, but it was perfectly cool, and we had a very nice time. And there was a swimming pool there at our building, very nice. And swimming is a good thing. Swimming every day. I'd like to do that in a different life on a different planet or something. But one of the news stories that popped is this story. A young woman who had been a producer at the Fox News Channel, an associate producer, and she had a lovely young woman, 36 years old. And the story broke. Jennifer Eckert is her name. Jennifer Eckert, 36-year-old young woman, a longtime Fox News producer, associate producer, where you do real work. And the headline is, Jennifer Eckert dies by suicide at 36 after years-long battle with Ed Henry. Ed Henry, you know, the former Fox News guy, who he got in trouble for, I believe, inappropriate conduct involving members of the female persuasion. And here is the story from Ola.com. Jennifer Eckert, a former Fox News associate producer in New York, not in Washington. I didn't know her personally. I don't think I ever met her, but she was in New York. I'd been up to New York on Fox News a handful of times, but not lately. Jennifer Eckert, a former Fox News associate producer who made heartbreaking accusations against former anchor Ed Henry, has died by suicide. She was only 36 years old. And photographs of her here, and she's a lovely and attractive young woman. And then Ed Henry, and he's looking doughy and overweight in these photos here. And he goes, Eckert was found dead at her Florida home on Saturday, September 19th, according to an incident report from the Martin County Sheriff's Office obtained by People Magazine. A spokesperson for the sheriff's office confirmed to TMZ that her death was ruled a suicide. According to the outlet, her mother found her dead inside a bathtub with a knife nearby. Frankie Five Angels. Eckert worked at Fox Business for 7 years before leaving the network. She made headlines in 2020 when she filed a lawsuit against Ed Henry, alleging that he had violently sexually assaulted her while they were both working for Fox. According to People Magazine, she alleged that he took photos of her for the purpose of blackmail that could destroy her career. Henry denied Eckert's allegations, maintained that their relationship was consensual. Fox News fired him in July of 2020 after receiving Eckert's complaints and conducting an investigation. The network said at the time it had not received previous sexual harassment complaints against Ed Henry before Eckert came forward. Eckert's lawsuit also named Fox News as a defendant. She accused the network of failing to protect her and properly address Henry's alleged conduct. Fox News was later dismissed from the case, and that decision was upheld by a federal appeals court in 2025. The legal battle with Ed Henry continued for years before the two sides settled in 2025. Following the settlement, Eckert described the case as an exhaustive, re-traumatizing 5-year legal battle and said she felt a weight had been lifted from her shoulders. Rather than stepping away from the subject, Eckert used her experience to advocate for other trauma survivors. She founded the Reinvented Project, a nonprofit focused on helping trauma survivors through animal-assisted therapy, you know, comfort cats and pets and things like that, and launched the podcast Reinvented with Jennifer Eckert, which aimed to give survivors a platform to share their stories. So that's good. But then she committed suicide, and Ed Henry, you know, gosh, it's not a happy story any way you look at it. The 36-year-old final Instagram post was on June 1st in the Post. She joked about the price of gas, said she was so happy to be back on social media, adding that she was working on some exciting stuff that she couldn't wait to share. So for Ed Henry, he married Shirley Hung. That's she worked at CNN when I was there. Shirley Hung. Yes, and don't call me Shirley. But hang on. Married Shirley Hung, a CNN senior producer, in June of 2010. They shared two children, according to the Daily Beast. They divorced, and he has been dating. Oh, yeah, actually, this is kind of wacky. He's been dating Alana Stewart, who is Rod Stewart's ex-wife. Rod Stewart's ex-wife, I think she's 80-something, something like that. After Eckhart's accusations and his firing, he sued the network for defamation in 2021. At the time, Fox News stated in response to the suit, saying, "Based on the result of those independent investigation findings, we promptly terminated Mr. Henry's employment for willful sexual misconduct and stand by the decision entirely." And, of course, he settled the suit filed by the woman who had accused him of the violent sexual assault. So, Fox News having none of it there. So that's a terrible and sad story. 36-year-old woman, Fox News woman, a lovely, very attractive woman, and suicide at the age of 36. And she seemed like everything had kind of been going okay until it wasn't. And People Magazine all over the story, too. Former Fox News staffer Jennifer Eckert dies by suicide at 36, authorities confirm. And Ed Henry's name is all over any and every story about the suicide. That can't be good. Can't be good. Not at all. All right, now, Michael, let's see. We've got, I got the Fetterman and Obama, but let's go to number three, because on CNN, they have Harry Enten. Harry Enten is his name, and he's their polls guy, and he's very excited about it all the time. He was on with John Berman, a Democrat Party frontman, John Berman, and they were talking about poll numbers for President Trump leading up to the midterm elections this year. And at CNN, they're very excited, not so much Harry Enten, but John Berman, certainly very excited to say that President Trump's poll numbers are very bad. People disapprove of President Trump, and that's going to be really bad for the Republicans come election day in these midterm elections.
16: What might be one of the reasons some of these candidates are saying, you know what, a little distance might be good?
17: You know, we have been talking about how President Trump has historic unpopularity going into a midterm election, but I'm not quite sure that goes far enough when looking at the data, because when we break it down, the approval ratings, by how strongly people feel, President Trump has the highest strongly disapproved rating going into a midterm election on record.
0: Highest and leading into a midterm, the highest presidential non-approval ratings in modern history, or something like that, and that's what they're saying on CNN, because he must not be very popular, and the midterm elections are coming, so it's like that. And Harry Enten and John Berman continued.
17: Look at this. 50% of Americans now say that they strongly, strongly disapprove of the job that President Trump is doing. That is, they don't just dislike him. There's record hatred for the president of the United States going into a midterm.
0: Hatred.
17: The previous record holder was Trump going into the 2018 midterm, but then he was only at 45%. Before that, it was George W. Bush going into the 06 midterm at 41%. So right now what we're seeing is President Trump with record hatred towards him going into this midterm election. No wonder Republicans, at least some of them, are running away from him.
0: Record hatred, which is what the Democrat Party cultivates, of course, is hatred. And they hate everybody. They hate Jews. They hate all white people. They hate Republicans. They hate the Constitution, the founders of the United States of America. They hate everybody. They hate everybody that doesn't vote the way they hate everybody that doesn't support 1.1 million abortions a year. They hate everybody. But it's record hatred. And the last, you notice they're only Republicans that have the record hatred zone. Because Republicans just don't hate the way that the left does. And if you ask during Barack Hussein Obama's time, while he's funding Iran and giving them billions of dollars and plane loads of cash, still Republicans wouldn't say they hate, because hatred really is a Democrat family value. It genuinely is. So record hate. And it's really bad for Republicans. And it's because Trump is so hated. And see, the Democrats look at these polls and they say, well, it's working. We're doing a good job. That's what the Democrat Party says. This is whatever we're doing, we need to keep doing it. Because if we can have millions and millions of people hating more than ever before the President of the United States because they didn't vote for him, then they're happy about that. They want more hatred. They want more division. They want more pitting one group against the other group. And hatred is their core value. isn't it? And it's really bad, but hang on, because they're explaining it's not just bad for Trump, it's bad for all Republicans running everywhere from dog catcher and city council to the United States Senate. And forget about their idiots who are Democratic socialists who don't pay their IRS taxes, they don't pay their student loans. They say, I'm not going to pay my student loans, like this Nixon woman in Florida, because she thinks education should be free. So they're all criminals and thieves and frauds and charlatans, not just Al Sharpton. And here's Harry Empton and John Berman continuing.
17: Strongly approve of the president at this point in a midterm election. What you see here is Trump, look at this, just 18% strongly approve of the job that President Trump is in. That's actually less than the average president going into a midterm at 27%. It's less than Trump had going into the 2018 midterm at 27%. So Trump actually has fewer people loving him than what we see with the average president. So what's going on here is normally Trump is able to counteract that strong hatred with strong love, but not anymore.
0: Well, naturally, they hate him. You know, one had to be shot and killed by a countersniper, but he had shot President Trump. Oh, speaking of which, you see another man that Democrat shot in Butler, Pennsylvania, when President Trump was shot through the ear. Another man that the psycho shot and wounded that day died last week. Did you see that? And because he was shot and wounded and nearly killed, And the Democrats really don't care about this. They killed a fireman the day of, and now a second man has died. Thomas Crooks shot and wounded President Trump that day, shot him through the ear, shot and killed. I think three more were shot that day, and one of them was a firefighter, a great famous firefighter there, who he murdered. And then, Just days ago, another man died who had been shot that day in Butler, Pennsylvania. And the news media doesn't care. It's not like he's George Floyd or, you know, an important person. Just amazing. Mm-mm-mm. Trump and another Trump supporter at Butler rally dies of complications from injuries. James Copenhaver. Copenhaver was one of several people shot when Thomas Matthew Crooks opened fire at Trump's campaign rally in Butler, Pennsylvania. And James Copenhaver died just the other day. How long is it now? Is it almost 3 years ago? And he just died from the complications from being shot. You know, and keep in mind, a Democrat shot Congressman Steve Scalise and tried to kill all the Republicans on the baseball field. And another Democrat was arrested outside of President Trump's golf course in Florida with a Chinese rifle, planning on assassinating President Trump. And another guy from California was arrested for plotting to assassinate President Trump. And you know what the Democrats want? More hatred. They want you to hate Trump more. And the new polls, you know, it kind of makes them happy there, doesn't it? These people. Just amazing. Look what I've done to the clock again, Michael. I can't believe it. What is up with that? Just unbelievable. I got to get to the Ithaca College. Let's get. I want to get to that coming up because AOC was there. Alexandria Ocasio-Cortez. They wanted her, even if the other Democrats don't. And wait, what the Democrats are teaching on college campuses? This is Ithaca College. AOC and her fascist friends coming right up.
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9: All right, we have returned. Alexandria Ocasio-Cortez is not the sharpest bulb in the constellation, that's for sure. She's been going around upstate New York, and the news media says she's testing a statewide run in upstate New York. You know, because she wants to run for the U.S. Senate, because we're making everything dumber and dumber everywhere we go. Pretty amazing. The great people at Town Hall, AOC's Students versus Billionaires event was lesson in socialist resentment. And that's good. Dimitri Bolt writing for Town Hall. AOC's Student versus Billionaires event, a lesson in socialist resentment. And there it is. She's going around, and they had this thing in Ithaca where, as she just said, I don't know, there's so many people here. There might be 100 people here. And here's AOC at this Ithaca event of leftists.
10: 2,000 of you showed up.
9: Woo!
10: I believe we have in this room about 1,100 or 1,000 right here in this room. We have another 150 to 200 in an overflow next door downstairs. And we have several hundred more people outside that we've been struggling to make capacity for. So thank you all so, so much for coming here today.
9: So much. Yeah, I just, you know, she's in charge of headcount, and that seems appropriate somehow. Students versus Billionaires, a town hall in Ithaca, New York. And then the Democrats, they were all gathered around, and they had these, it's called a more perfect university. Like more perfect union, but they don't want that. A more perfect university, they don't want that either, but here it is. And then the dimwits who were hosting AOC, they had a couple of things to say. It turns out they really don't like the Jews. They should be wearing armbands and goose-stepping. This is what AOC's compatriots or her comrades said.
11: Student activism is not dead. Long live student resistance and long live the student intifada. Thank you.
9: Long live the student.
12: And just mentally for one second, I'd like you guys to repeat after me.
9: No.
12: From the river to the sea. Palestine will be free. Thank you.
9: Woo! We hate the Jews. From the river to the sea, wipe the Jews off the face of the earth. There must be no Jewish state. This is what we call liberalism today, by the way. And you know the Nazi Party was called the Socialist Workers Party of Germany. The Socialist Workers Party, Herr Hitler and his gang. The Socialist Workers Party, and now these people, the Democratic Socialists of America and the Redistributionist Socialists, they call themselves Democrats. They're not Democratic, and they're not liberal. They're certainly not liberal, and they're vehemently anti-Semitic. And, no, I'm just anti-Israel, not anti-Jewish. Yeah, I just want to wipe the nation of Japan off the face of the earth. Nothing against the Japanese people, but there is only one Japanese nation. I want it wiped off the face of the earth.
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16: From ABC News, I'm Brian Clark. British authorities say five men who were arrested on suspicion of terrorism and explosive offenses near a U.S.-operated airbase have been released on bail. The head of the UK's counterterrorism policing says all five face stringent conditions. ABC's Karen Hua has more on the response.
17: Bomb disposal robots spent hours examining the three vans. 85 nearby homes were evacuated. Police overnight not yet saying whether they found explosives. Images obtained by British news outlets appear to show shirtless suspects handcuffed, sitting in the road.
16: Police say all five men are British nationals from London and that they're investigating multiple lines of inquiry, including whether there's any link to Iran. Over the weekend, President Trump rejected Iran's proposal that would have reopened the Strait of Hormuz. The proposal was similar to the summer's Memorandum of Understanding. So what's next? ABC's Karen Travers has more from the White House.
13: The president says that there could be talks this week. He did not specify what that could look like. Last week, on the sidelines of the UN General Assembly, his special envoy for the Middle East, Steve Witkoff, and his son-in-law, Jared Kushner, had indirect talks with the Iranians who were in town in New York City for the UN General Assembly. So where this goes from here, again, not clear.
16: The Trump administration's changed fuel economy standards for automakers, reducing the Biden administration's rule that required just over 50 miles to the gallon for new cars.
18: Now the Trump administration is revising down that standard to 34.9 mpg. The president says the move will lead to lower prices for vehicles, though critics argue Americans will end up spending more at the pump in the long run.
16: It's ABC's Mike Dubusky. SpaceX put its Starship capsule into orbit. Sound of the launch from the Starbase in Texas. The mission was cut short, but SpaceX says it succeeded in reaching orbit and launching satellites from an orbiting star.
4: There's something special about gathering around the table with family and friends. It's where stories are shared, laughs are exchanged, and memories are made. This Family Meal Month, Food City.

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1: And it looks like nearly 60% of these students lack some basic needs, including food and security. Well, Knoxville was quite the scene on Saturday as the Vols took on Texas, and watching the game at Neyland Stadium was President Trump. Well, who was not at the game? CNN. It appears the White House left their news crew off Air Force One, marking the latest media restriction from the administration and an ongoing dispute with First Amendment rights.
2: Here's the official forecast. Sunshine as the work week begins. A high of 84. Mostly clear tonight, down to 55. Sunny and 87 tomorrow. Tuesday night, clear skies, 59 the low. Wednesday, sunny and 90. Wednesday night, mostly clear as we drop to 66. Sunny for Thursday with a high of 91. Thursday night, partly cloudy, scattered showers and 69. Friday, mostly sunny, afternoon rain and 89 degrees. I'm Craig Allen on WGOW.
3: How did I lose weight? 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
5: A beacon of truth is casting its light from sea to shining sea. The Vince Show. Filling in for Vince, Jim Verdi.
6: Yes, good afternoon. It is producer Jim. Thanks for joining me today. Vince is off today because Vince is actually at the White House, or may have just left the White House, but interviewing Vice President J.D. Vance. And you will be able to hear that tomorrow, not only on his podcast at 8 a.m. in the morning, Eastern Time, but you will also be able to hear it here on the radio that afternoon. So we're going to be playing that for you. Can't wait to hear what Vince is going to talk to him. I know what he was going to talk to him about, but I'm looking forward to the answers. He's going to get into Iran. He's going to get into Save America. There's a lot of questions that we know that he's been wanting answered. He's been wanting to talk to the vice president for quite a while. And so that happened today. And you can be sure you're going to hear all about it here starting tomorrow. Let's get started today. There's so much going on. I want to talk about a theme. And this is a theme that Vince has been on because he's very positive. He's keeping a hopeful eye on the future as far as what's going to be happening in the midterms. You may, if you've listened to Dan Bongino at all, he's the same way. He's trying to let you know that to go out, you have to vote in this cycle. That's the thing that's going to hurt us most more than anything, really. And there has been a purposeful kind of deception being put on in consort

0: with the media, first of all, and then these other political candidates who are working together to basically demoralize you, the Trump voter or the Republican voter, to not go vote. And I understand this. And here's the other thing. There's a lot of people that don't want to vote for these particular candidates, for Republican candidates, because of everything that's going on. Now, you didn't want to get into Iran. You know, you were told we weren't going to do these kind of things. Well, the president had information that Iran was close to developing a nuclear weapon, and he decided, rather than let that happen and rather than let this problem fester for yet another 4 years, as every president before him has said that Iran can't have a nuclear weapon, but nobody ever did anything about it besides Barack Obama, who gave Iran money to basically help them along in their quest to do whatever nefarious things that they were doing. You give Iran money, they're going to use it for terrorist acts. That's just a fact. I don't know what you think you're going to accomplish there. They're never going to play nice. And President Trump decided to do something about it. Did it go the way he wanted exactly right off the bat? No, I don't think he planned for it to be this long. But he's resolute in this. But there are people who voted for him who are discouraged by this. And I'm telling you that the alternative is far worse than what's going on now. And when I say far worse, Iran is the only thing I'm talking about. When you talk about economic news, and I know they want to talk about affordability. Yes, that's a real thing. Prices are more expensive. Prices rose 21%. If you look, all you have to do is go to your favorite AI search engine or whatever and say, hey, create me a graph on inflation from January of 2021 until today. You're going to see a sharp, sharp rise during the 4 years of Joe Biden. Now, President Trump is trying to get it down. It's not necessarily where he wants it, but it's not a bad inflation. It's getting under control as we speak. We've had the lowest poverty rate in history. There were so many good things that are going on economically. We're leading to an energy boom. We're going to lead in the AI race. We're not going to let China get ahead of us. So many important things are happening right now. And we cannot let these people get in charge, because the things that they want to do, and I'm going to get into that later in the show, it's really, really bad things. I'm asking you to please remember what happened during the Biden years. Please remember that. Were you happy then? Is that what energized you and motivated you to go out and vote for President Trump? I know a lot of people were energized and motivated when, personally, I'm one of them. The minute they tried to lock him up, the Mar-a-Lago raid, I was all in. There was nothing going to stop, because we can't have a third world dictatorship or banana republic, you know, with somebody like Joe Biden in charge, who's using the law to bankrupt, jail, and take out whatever, any other kind of punishment he could against President Trump. Or, you know, I don't even think people remember this. How many people that were surrounding President Trump in his circle went to jail? There were several that went to jail, dozens that went to jail, because the Biden administration attacked them. We live in a world right now where you have to really think about the two sides that you want in charge and to run the country. One is serious about running the country and fixing the country, if you will, making America great again. That's Donald Trump. Or the other side, who wants to legalize people who are here illegally. Yes. Yes, they do. I've got a clip coming up on that. And then who are going to base their entire next 2 years on impeaching President Trump over and over and over again. They don't care about the country. They don't care about you. They hate you. They're not going to make your life better. I got a lot more on that, too. But I don't know if you heard, in the UK, there was apparently a terror plot at a base where the U.S. actually is stationed. According to Reuters here, British police said Monday they were investigating whether individuals acting for a foreign state were involved in an apparent plot to attack an airbase used by the United States, but said the five suspects had been arrested. Five men, get this now, listen, British national, all British nationals from London in their early 20s. This is an immigration problem that President Trump has been trying to get the UK to address over and over again. There are no-go zones in the UK where people have taken over. All you have to do is go online and look at the videos to see what parts of London look like now. To hear Islamic prayer in the streets. There's a takeover because of unvetted immigration and allowing these people into the country. Not vetting who's coming in. And whether they wanted to assimilate into British culture. It's happening all over Europe. It was happening here until President Trump became the president again. And they want to bring it back. This is what they want to do. Immigration without assimilation is the problem. And here you have these British nationals in their early 20s. Who were allegedly involved in a terror plot on this RAF Fairford British base that houses U.S. bombers. Those bombers were flying missions against Iran. In some of the reporting, they're saying, well, we don't know if it was an Iranian plot. Yeah, okay. See, this is what we're saying. We're not being honest here. It all leads to being an Iranian plot. President Trump addressed it earlier this morning, and apparently he says we knew who these guys were all along. Listen to this.
1: To do big damage to our fort, and working with the British worked out great.
2: Were they migrants?
1: It may have been Scotland Yard, I don't know, that we worked with a lot of them. We had them under view for a long time, and we got them.
0: So we had them under view for a long time. So apparently we know who it is. Apparently the president knows who it is, because he's been in contact with British authorities. The British authorities came out and they made a statement on exactly what happened. And as you can imagine, just like some of the people in this country do, some of the officials who have to go out to the public and make statements, they're being very careful with their words. But listen to what they did with these potential terrorists. Here's a report on BBC.
3: In the early hours of Sunday morning, colleagues at Gloucestershire Police received a report of suspicious vehicles in the vicinity of RAF Fairford. As a result of that information, armed officers responded and arrested five men on suspicion of offences under the Explosives Act and later preparation of a terrorist act under Section 5 of the Terrorism Act. The men had been travelling in three vehicles. Overnight, those vehicles have been subject to extensive examination with the support of military assets and forensic experts. We still have significant resources deployed at the scene, and a cordon remains in place while investigators continue their work. However, we are hopeful to reduce this later today and get residents back to their homes, and we'll provide further updates on this in due course. I know for the people who call this area and RAF Fairford home that this has been a hugely disruptive incident. I thank you for your support and for your patience.
0: Okay, so basically they had to evacuate people out of their homes, these homes that surround the base. And it inconvenienced them for the evening. They all get to go back home. But listen, they thought enough of these guys and these vans to get people out of the area, and they thought was going to be a threat. Listen to what they did with the five guys after interviewing.
3: I can confirm that following extensive interviews and inquiries, The five men who were arrested are being released on police bail this afternoon. To be very clear, this does not mean that the investigation is over. They are subject to stringent conditions on their movement and contact with others. They absolutely remain under investigation as we explore multiple lines of inquiry.
0: Okay, we let them go. But they're still under investigation, everybody. It's all good. They're under investigation. We got it. We're investigating them. But we're letting them go. They allegedly tried to blow up an RAF airbase where U.S. bombers were stationed that are taking off and making bombing runs in Iran. But we're not going to say who they are. And not only that, we're letting them go. But they're under investigation. So don't you worry. This is the kind of attitude that destroys a country. The UK is not being serious about either immigration or terror. They would rather ignore what's going on. This is the same country, by the way, that is locking people up for Facebook posts. Who, I imagine, if I'm in the UK right now and I'm saying what I'm saying on the radio, there would be a knock on the door. I have no doubt they would send the police. We can't let this happen here. And if you're not serious about this election, which will be the theme throughout today's show, if you're not serious about it, this is what you have to look forward to. A lot more on this. If you want to give me a call, it's 844-484-3872, 844-4-THE-USA. Jim Verde in for Vince on The Vince Show.
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8: How did I lose weight? 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
0: It is The Vince Show. I am Jim Verde, producer Jim, in for Vince today. Vince, I'm excited to get back with Vince tomorrow. Vince had the day off today, just kind of came up over the weekend, too. He's been working on it for a while, don't get me wrong. I mean, it's something he's been working on for a while, but became official like on Friday. Actually, on Friday, I think he was still at 90%, but it happened. So Vince got to interview J.D. Vance, the Vice President of the United States, and I'm sure we're excited to hear exactly what he got to talk to him about, how long he got to talk to him. I'm not sure about any of that, but I'm definitely excited to hear all the highlights as far as what they discussed. And it's an important conversation for a lot of reasons, because Vice President Vance is now stepping up and taking more of a lead role in speaking for the administration, which is great. You know, President Trump obviously is the alpha dog, and nobody's going to step over anything that President Trump wants to talk about. But J.D. Vance is becoming more integral into everything and into getting the message out. And Vince, I know for sure Vince is one of the best interviewers there is. I know Vince would be able to draw a lot out of him on the important issues of the day. And one of those two that I know both of them have been pushing all along is the Save America Act and voter integrity in the United States. They surely address fraud, because J.D. Vance, as one of the leaders of the fraud task force, is uncovering billions and billions in fraud. And I'm telling you right now, every single government program, it's more clear to me than ever. Now, every time a new government program is implemented, and as you're going to hear from some of these Democrats that I'm going to be playing in a little while, where they want to talk about free health care for kids or free daycare for kids, Medicare for all. None of that stuff is free. First of all, we know that. But what we're learning now is every time they implement one of these new programs, it becomes rife with fraud. Because the government is too big right now to be able to monitor anymore. Why do you think Elon Musk got so mad just after he left Doge? It's because he saw what was going on. Everybody in Doge saw what was going on. There were so many problems. Some of them he corrected. But he says if he could have the ultimate power to change things in the government on this fraud, he could have eliminated $2.5 trillion in debt. But nobody wants to. I'll have more on this coming up. It's Jim in for Vince on The Vince Show.
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0: It is The Vince Show. I'm Jim Verde, producer Jim, in for Vince today. Vince will be back tomorrow with his interview with Vice President J.D. Vance. So looking forward to that. Okay, so we've been talking about what the theme of the show is basically what is going to happen. You have a choice. There's a very important choice for you to make this coming November, actually starting now in some places. I remember Vince talking about this last week. He said that early voting's already started in Virginia. This is among the problems that we have with our voting system. There's no way you should be a month and a half out and be able to start voting. You open yourself up for fraud when you do that. The mail-in balloting thing opens you up for fraud. There's so much wrong. And some Republicans are trying to change that. Other Republicans continue to stand in the way. Vince does this all the time. This is one of Vince's biggest issues, is what exactly is going on with the Save America Act. And it's being held up. John Thune, the leader of the Republican Party, was on TV, I believe it was just this morning, or if not this morning, yesterday, talking about this. And he's laying it at the feet of Democrats. It's not the Democrats. We know they're not going to vote with you. We know that they want to continue the whole voter fraud ring. We know fraud exists, even from Democrat Governor Mikey Sherrill in New Jersey, who did a press conference saying there were 6,600 illegal voters on their voter rolls, and they voted. We know this is a problem. The Save America Act is a step in the right direction to stopping all this fraud. And John Thune continues to gaslight us as the leader of the Senate, who does not want to use all the tools that he has as leader of the Senate to be able to push this across the finish line. It's passed the House. All it has to do is pass the Senate. There are ways to do this, but he doesn't want to do it. Here's John Thune again talking about how this Save America Act and how it's the Democrats' fault.
20: Iowa and Kansas and Nebraska and the Midwest, Minnesota. And so I think that's the issue, and what's happening in Iran is sort of trumped everything else that's going on. It would have been a grace to pass the Save America Act, but it's a great issue for our candidates to run on. because every Democrat block voted against it. We've had it up on the floor now six different times in different variations, and every single Democrat, every single time on six occasions, has voted against it. So I think it's an issue that our candidates can use on the campaign trail and define their opponents as being against something that's an 80% issue with the American people.
1: You have a lot of money.
0: Now, he just said it's an 80% issue. We've talked about this over and over again on this show right here. There are steps you can take, John Thune, yourself, to be able to get this through. Steps where you don't have to nuke the filibuster, which is going to happen in the next session if, by chance, the Senate is taken over by Democrats. That will happen. But you don't even have to do that. You can use the filibuster, a talking filibuster, making people stand on the floor. There are tools that you can use in your arsenal right now that you do not want to use. And you're doing it. I mean, what is the reasoning that you're doing it? You're afraid that somebody's going to have to take an uncomfortable vote? Is all this about getting Susan Collins over the finish line? Recent poll says Susan Collins is up 3 over the lunatic that she's running, the lunatic socialist she's running against, her new opponent that took over for the Nazi sympathizer, allegedly, or Nazi tattoo wearer. Sorry, be precise. The Nazi tattoo wearer, Graham Plattner. She's 3 points ahead of this guy, but you're afraid if she has to vote yes on the Save America Act, that it's going to hurt her. Yes, on an act that's going to bring voter integrity to the United States. That's the problem. Vince played this a little while back. Rachel Bovard, for America Moment. She's been on the show before. She's being interviewed on American Moment, and she had a scenario that I'm sure Thune hasn't thought about, but she's thought about it. Listen to this.
21: Having to sit in the chamber, the leader could at any time spring a live quorum. Because when you spring a live quorum, you're demanding all senators come to the floor. And if Democrats are unprepared to speak and they don't have anyone lined up, you can call the vote. And if they are unprepared for that, well, sucks to be you. Worse, I call this the ambush live quorum. You do it in the middle of the night. You drag everybody out of bed at 3 a.m. Maybe Republicans know what's going on. Democrats don't. Republicans are prepared to show up. Democrats are scrambling out of bed in their pajamas, trying to arrange speakers or else to prevent the vote from happening. Or you do it multiple times. You call ambush quorums at 3 a.m. and then you do it the next night at 5 a.m. and then you do it at 1 p.m. and then you do it at 2 a.m. The first three of those aren't real. The fourth one is when you put the question. So the first three times you just drag him to the floor. So it's tyranny, right? It's Chinese water torture. Again, when you're dealing with obstruction, it's a psychological game. It is physically imposing a cost and it is mentally and psychologically imposing a cost.
0: Rachel Bovard, the great Rachel Bovard, the VP of programs at Conservative Partnership Institute. Great idea. She studied this. It absolutely can be done, but John Thune doesn't want to do it. John Thune doesn't want it to get through. And what is going to be the cost of this? The cost of this is going to be that we're not going to have fair, free and fair elections. The cost of this is we are giving an in to Democrats, radical, crazy Democrats, who otherwise wouldn't have a shot at being elected. While at the same time disenfranchising real American voters. These are the kinds of things that Democrats want to do if they get elected in this next midterm elections. There's a seat on Long Island that it was won 6 years ago. Yes, 6 years ago by Republican Anthony D'Esposito. This was at a time when Republicans were winning on Long Island. There are four seats that flipped from blue to red, and we were in a great position. You should have been able to hold that. But for whatever reason, Tom Suozzi, a New York Democrat who tries to come off as a moderate, but he's not really a moderate, and we're going to find out here in a second how not moderate he is, he gets elected. He's running again, and he's not afraid at all to say what he wants to do out loud. These are the kinds of issues that you're going to allow to happen if you don't go out and vote. These are the kind of results you're going to be looking at, and you're not going to like it. Listen to Swozy on illegal immigrants. Check this out.
1: My number one issue is to try and get a resolution on immigration. My biggest desire, my biggest goal of what I want to accomplish in politics right now is I want to legalize 7 or 8 or 9 or 10 million people in our country so they will not be subject to deportation.
0: So he doesn't want to deport illegal immigrants, and they're going to stop the deportations that are happening right now. They're going to stop them. They're going to import more illegal aliens into the country. And according to Swozy, he'll probably want to give them amnesty, too, and make them citizens. All they're doing is importing voters. Voters who have no allegiance to this country whatsoever, who have no cares about assimilating into the culture at all, figuring out what it becomes to what it means to become an American. You know, when somebody immigrates to this country, you go through a lot of education about what the country is all about, and then you have to pass a test about things like the U.S. Constitution, about the flag, about just general things about what it means to be an American. None of these people have to do that. And they won't do that. And they'll feel a loyalty to the Democrats and will vote Democrat. Because what is the Democrats going to give them? The Democrats are going to continue to give them free stuff. Or they're at least going to promise to do that. They want free child care, free health care, free welfare benefits for food. None of it is free. But the American people will have to pay for it. You and I. People who love America, who grew up American, who grew up understanding what America is, who know that it's a privilege that we were born here. Thank God we were born here. And we're going to be infringed upon and disenfranchised by people who have no allegiance towards that whatsoever. That's what's going to happen. And you heard Tom Swozy right there. He doesn't care about you. He says this is his first priority. He doesn't care about you, the American who is born here. All he cares about is importing more people into the country who are just going to cement his power and his party's power so they can do what they want. You talk about affordability. Affordability comes with less government programs, less government jobs, a shrinking federal government footprint. That's where affordability is going to come from. The money in your hands, not the government's hands. If it's in your hands, you're going to be more careful about how you spend it and what you do with it. If it's in your hands, if you're an entrepreneur, you're going to create something, a business or a service. And you're going to hire people. And when you do that, as you bring in more revenue, you will pay more in taxes. The people you hire will have to pay taxes. This is the way this works. It's not trickle down. The market works. The government deciding where the money goes when they steal it from you does not work. And as I mentioned in the last half hour, we're finding out now, and I'm guaranteeing this, every government program there is has some type of fraud in it. Somebody is skimming the system. How many more leering centers are out there in all these other programs? How many people are getting checks that they're getting them from people who may have died already, but the checks just keep on coming because the government never checks? How many people have used false Social Security numbers to be able to gain benefits from the federal government without the federal government even checking if they're really a citizen or not, or even if they're alive or not. Every government program just takes more tax dollars from you and is wasted and distributed to somebody else. Somebody else who probably doesn't even belong here. I've got more on this, and we're going to get into a little bit about James Tallarico. There's more news on him. It's it's the church that keeps on giving. This pastor, going along with what I just said and what I described to you, his pastor, this guy Jim Rigby, is completely against capitalism. He says capitalism is dying. They are emboldened right now, which is why the DSA candidates, the basically communist candidates, can come out and tell you who they really are. Because they don't care. They feel the power. And it's up to you. You're the one that can stand in the way and stop it. We'll have more next. It's Jim and for Vince on The Vince Show.
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0: Join us for an unforgettable evening at the Hamilton County High School Festival, Tuesday, October 22nd at Red Bank Baptist Church. Delight in the harmonious sounds of talented choirs from Hamilton County Schools. 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
9: This is hilarious, folks. Little inside baseball. You know, when you run a show or you do something in your life and it just becomes automatic, that's kind of the way this show runs. Just now, instead of turning my mic on and saying hello to you, I just went down the line. I pushed the fader that goes to Vince and told him to go and then realize he's not there. Oh, it's me. Okay. Little inside baseball. Funny to me. Just made me laugh. All right. Let's go to Dan. Dan wants to talk a little bit about voter fraud. What do you got, Dan?
10: Hey, Jim. My wife and I, we live in the northwest suburbs of Chicago. Back in the 2022 midterm election, out of nowhere, we get a ballot in the mail for her ex-husband, who hadn't lived there in over 15 years and is a convicted felon.
9: Wow. Had that happened before at all?
10: Not before. It was the first, and it hasn't happened since. But, you know, we could have filled that thing out, and if we had, since it's Illinois, if we voted for the quote-unquote right people, nobody would have batted an eye. But I'm sure if we voted for quote-unquote the wrong people, you and I would not be having this conversation right now.
9: No, you'd be along there. You'd be a convicted felon as well, probably. Yeah, that's the thing. I appreciate that, Dan. Thanks for that. But that's actually the thing. There are things going on like this all the time, which is I can't understand why it's okay for some people to live in states where you can only vote by mail. It's completely set up for there to be fraud. Adam Liptak in the New York Times told us in 2012. We've had that on the show, that article on the show several times. Absentee ballots ripe with fraud. They put that out in 2012, right before the 2012 election, because they were worried Mitt Romney might pull off an upset of Barack Obama. That's what they were worried about then. That's why the New York Times would write about that. But this is what happens when you're California. That's why California is such a joke. When you send the ballots out to everybody, how can you even work? Why do you even have polling stations then at that point? Why do you have election day at that point? None of it makes sense. Election integrity is a key to getting our country back to the way it was and to getting back to what American values is. Free, fair elections. Everybody is franchised in their vote. You can depend on it when you go to vote that your vote is going to count for something. This is what we're trying to get accomplished. This is what the president is trying to get accomplished. It's quite evident Joe Biden did not get 81 million votes at this point. You have to know that now. We're going to get into a whole bunch more. Democrats media still whining about not having access in the White House. Jim and for Vince on The Vince Show.
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11: 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The light and the harmonious sounds of talented choirs from Hamilton County Schools. Experience the powerful collective performance of a mass choir led by esteemed guest clinician Dr. Morgan Ludig from the University of Alabama. Celebrate the joy of music and community with a free concert that promises to uplift and inspire.
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15: From ABC News, I'm Brian Clark.
16: It was celebration time at SpaceX as the Starship capsule splashed down off Hawaii, concluding a mission that saw it reach orbit and, for the first time, launch Starlink satellites. Jack Corrali with the Planetary Society tells ABC this checks off several major accomplishments for the SpaceX Starship.
17: Still a lot of work to go to make this operational and to support the future crewed landings on the moon.
16: New questions and uncertainty about the five British men who were arrested on terror and explosive charges near a U.S. air base in England. They were reported by a farmer over the weekend and taken into custody, but have now been released on bail. ABC Chief Foreign Correspondent Ian Pannell has more from Gloucestershire, England, right near that base.
18: The fact that they've been released on bail, I think, will raise serious questions about what it is that the farmer actually saw and what indeed was being planned and whether or not it was a terrorism act at all.
16: The UK's head of counterterrorism policing says the five men, all British nationals from London, will be under stringent bail conditions. Authorities are investigating whether they had links to any foreign country, and Iran denies any connection. President Trump over the weekend rejected Iran's proposal that would reopen the Strait of Hormuz. Meanwhile, a U.S. official confirms to ABC that eight Marines were hurt in a recent attack on a ship in the strait. The injuries were not significant. American consumers are seeing slight relief in gas prices. Gas Buddy says the national average has dipped lower in some parts of the Midwest, says ABC. Patrick DeHaan of Gas Buddy.
19: The amount of those declines is pulling the national average lower. About 30 states saw gas prices go down in the last week. 20 states saw prices go up. Some of the biggest jumps out on the West Coast, where they've now had some refining issues.
20: We wouldn't be.
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1: To 66, sunny for Thursday with a high of 91. Thursday night, partly cloudy, scattered showers and 69. Friday, mostly sunny, afternoon rain and 89 degrees. I'm Craig Allen on WGOW.
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3: It's producer Jim in for Vince. Thank you for joining me here today. Vince is on assignment. Actually, he's probably done with his assignment now. We're going to get that put together for you. He had the honor and privilege of interviewing the Vice President of the United States, J.D. Vance. And we are going to hear all about that tomorrow, starting at the podcast, 8 a.m. Eastern. You can tune in on Rumble or wherever you get your podcast if you want to hear that first thing. And then we will have it on the radio in this slot tomorrow as well. And can't wait to hear everything that went on, because I'm sure there's going to be a lot of background to it. Interesting stories about going into the White House and being able to record. So I'm sure there's going to be a lot more. I haven't talked to him about it yet today, but it's going to be exciting to hear what he has to say about it. All right. Speaking of the White House and Vince having relatively easy time of getting in and doing his interview, there are certain people who the president is not letting in the White House or the press pool. The press pool is a gathering of reporters who disseminate the news, go with the president, and then disseminates the news to the rest of the press so everybody can have the story. Now, there was a judge, of course, you know, these judges, federal judge, and this was a few days ago, ordered President Donald Trump to restore the credentials for the and the access for journalists from CNN, MS Now, and Politico. So it's just, it's childish. These judges have done everything to stand in President Trump's way. And now they're doing this too. They're not, again, you're not allowed in. You don't have the right to be in the room. There are only a certain amount of seats. You can cover them all you want. This is not stopping your rights in any way. This is not trampling on your First Amendment rights to cover the White House. But this weekend on the Sunday shows, they're still whining it about it. Attorney General Todd Blanche, he was on with Martha Raddatz

0: And Martha Raddatz was, I don't know if you've ever seen Martha Raddatz. I mean, I don't know if this is what liberalism does to you. You know, it just, it gives you this look to where you're always just kind of angry and unhappy. I mean, that's what she looks like to me whenever she's talking to anybody, really. It doesn't even have to be Republican. But she's saying that Trump not, I think she's implying that Trump not letting these people in, that Trump is using the excuse that it's a threat to national security to not have these outlets in the White House press briefing room or in the pool. Listen to this exchange.
1: The president said nothing about national security when he announced this ban. And clearly, you are very interested in the fact of what the press says and how they say it.
2: Well, I'm not going to get into what the judge says. That litigation is ongoing. But our position has been clear from the beginning. What they say is exactly the issue when it comes to national security. I mean, anybody, there can't be a disagreement.
1: Give us an example.
2: If there's,
1: I mean, there was one example where the press had reported something
2: give you an example of when CNN doesn't report accurately? You cannot be asking me that. They don't even disagree. There's not even a real dispute that the information coming out of CNN and some of these other networks is wholly and completely, almost 100%.
1: The judge decided this was not based on national security. So what do you think?
2: The judge issued a temporary order. It's not final. The litigation's ongoing, and I'm not going to talk about the specifics of what the judge said. That wouldn't be right. What I'm talking about is the government's position and what the Department of Justice said in court, which is the same thing that President Trump has said repeatedly, which is at some point, the complete misinformation and the inaccuracy and the one-sided news out of certain organizations does become a national security issue, and it's not right for the people of the United States to have to put up with.
0: Let's stop right there for just a second, because he's right about that. If you're not accurately presenting the news to the people, the actual news, and you are taking a story and you are making it something that you want it to be because you want to portray the administration in a bad light, that's not news, A. And B, if you're going to do that, the president is not obligated to give you access inside the White House just for you to do that, to give you the credibility that you're looking for. I don't have to even tell you over and over again. The polls keep coming out. The media is one of the least trusted institutions in the entire United States. Not a lot of people believe them. CNN's own ratings show that people don't watch them because nobody trusts them. At one time, they were the cable news network to go to. Now, with all these other outlets, the internet, social media, they're not necessary anymore. Not only are they not necessary, they don't seem to have gotten the message that the lies that you were telling before can now be easily disproven by all of these other outlets. We can see for our own eyes. We can actually watch the videos, see what the president says, members of the cabinet say, and then compare it to what you say. And we know that you're lying to us because we just saw it with our own eyes. There's a reason when you look at the cable news ratings, Fox has like the top 15 shows. Then it starts to get mixed with Miz Now. And then CNN starts to come in and they always fill out the bottom. They have practically zero viewership for all intents and purposes. It's like nothing. In a country of 334 million people, if you're reaching 300,000 people with the show, that's practically nothing. This is what they're doing. This is an exercise in ego is what's going on. And their egos have been hurt. Jake Tapper, who is, in my opinion, one of the absolute worst, because he tries to portray himself as this objective voice, but he is one of the most hardcore liars on CNN. He wrote a book or had his name on a book. I think Alex Thompson is the one who really wrote the book. Has his name on the book with Alex Thompson saying, we don't know how we missed Joe Biden, Joe Biden's decline. You know, the White House was telling us he was fine. And so we were just as shocked as anyone to see that he was in decline. When the rest of America knew that Biden was in decline during the run-up to the 2020 election, we could see he didn't have his mental capacities were definitely not completely there. They were definitely compromised. We saw it, but Jake Tapper didn't see it. Jake, so there's only two possible things, and this goes for all these media people. There's only two possible ways it could be. Is one, they were lying about it the entire time. They saw it, and they were going to cover it up, and they were not going to talk about it. They would come up with things like cheap fakes, like, oh, no, no, that video you're seeing, that's not what it, that's a fake. Well, I just watched it. It didn't look fake to me. It looked real. No, no, no, that's a cheap fake. That's what they came up with. So you're either lying or lying by omission. Not really a difference there. Or you're stupid. So that's the corner that you've painted yourself in. That's just one example right there. Now, Mike Waltz, member of the Trump administration, he was on with Jake this weekend. And you got to check this one out, because poor Jake, it's so pathetic that he's begging them to let CNN back into the pool. And he's trying to get Waltz to kind of back down on the position. And Waltz doesn't back down. I wish Waltz would have gone a little further, but he did pretty well. Listen to this exchange.
3: Sir, I just want to note, yesterday, the White House barred CNN from fulfilling our pool assignment on behalf of the five major television networks. As you know, we all pool coverage and all of our affiliates and subscribers. And I would just ask if you could please convey to President Trump to let CNN back in the pool. It was not okay when President Obama tried to freeze Fox out of the pool back in 2009. And I don't think we want a world where presidents decide who gets to cover them.
4: Well, I hear you, Jake, but I think we need fair and objective and well-sourced reporting. And I could tell you, as having been the victim of a lot of this nonsense, my family members and so many others, we need a free and fair and honest press corps without an agenda that tries to take facts to fit a narrative. And whether that is Biden's inability and many issues that he had that was whitewashed and then people came back around with corrections or other issues. So that's a much longer conversation. And President Trump's frustrated. And by the way, there are over, 50 seats in the press room. I don't think all of them, like Washington Post or New York Times, are exactly positive towards this administration. So that's a false narrative that it's about negative reporting. We need fair and objective reporting for the country. And that's President Trump's point.
3: President Trump specifically said that there's something wrong with a country where people are allowed to report things that are purposely negative. That's his language, not mine.
0: Well, he's right, Jake. I mean, he's really right about that. Did you just argue that you should be allowed to disseminate fake information? Is that what I just heard? That's amazing that he actually said that on television. And Waltz, I like what he did earlier. He basically kind of took a little sideways hit there at Jake and his book when he mentioned the cognition. It was just I was talking to you about. And then they would write corrections later. He was basically talking about Tapper's book. It was a slap in the face to him. Not sure if Jake picked up on that, because we know he can't pick up on when a president is intellectually diminished. So maybe he didn't pick up on that little slap at him. So that goes again, lying by omission or stupid. It went on.
4: Well, I think he's going to what I just said, in that there is a negative agenda, there is a negative narrative, and then we're going to get anonymous sources. Heck, I just saw a story where anonymous sources were referring to a now dead senator. So this needs to be fixed, and President Trump is quite frustrated with this media bias across the board.
0: It's just pathetic of Jake Tapper, like, begging to come on. And then when he tries to defend himself, he puts himself in a hole, you know, saying, basically kind of admitting that, hey, if we want to push a different narrative, we can push a different narrative. And there's nothing that you can do about it. You're right. There's nothing they can do about it. But they don't have to grant you access to be able to do that. I got more on this, too, because we're going to go into what other presidents have done. Not just Obama, not just Biden. There were other presidents that have abused these situations. I'm going to tell you about that and more. It's Jim in for Vince on The Vince Show.
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0: Yes, we are. This is producer Jim Verde in for Vince today. Vince back tomorrow with his big interview with the Vice President of the United States. Can't wait to hear all about that. Very exciting. 844-484-3872-844-4-USA if you want to get on the show. So we just talked about CNN and Ms. Now and Politico being banned. Now a judge has gotten in the middle of that, giving a temporary halt. There's still a lot going on with that. But they you heard the clip with Mike Waltz, and he was talking about the president just wants accurate news. How many times, what are the things that CNN has pressed, has kept pushing over and over again, that they knew were false at the time? The Covington kids thing, remember that? You had a kid who was at a school. He was at a school function there at the Lincoln Memorial. This Indian gentleman comes up and confronts him. American Indian gentleman comes up to confront him, and it was made to look like this, it was Nick Sandman, I believe, was harassing this older Indian gentleman, when actually it was just the opposite that had happened. But that's the way they framed it, and they went on. And what happens is Nick Sandman happens to win a lawsuit. And, or not win a lawsuit, sorry again, precision matters, settles a lawsuit with CNN over that. You have that. You have the Russia hoax that was peddled over and over and over again. You have the fine people hoax. They kept pushing that over and over and over again, always leaving out the part where the president of the United States condemned the white supremacists. Then you had the president when he was making his speech. And then they're trying to claim that he was causing these people to foment an insurrection on the U.S. Capitol, that he was going to lead them over there, and he wanted them to take it over, and he wanted them to do damage to senators and everything. But they always left out the part where he said,
16: peacefully and patriotically.
0: Over and over again, they left that out. And they left it out on purpose. The BBC, for example, even took his speech and married it to something that was done like 8 minutes later to make it seem worse than it was, when Donald Trump all along had called for the protesters to go to the Capitol peacefully and patriotically. National security, folks. He was right. He's right about that. If your press isn't telling the truth, it's a danger to the people in charge who are trying to do the right things for the country. We're going to talk about some other presidents coming up next. It's Jim and for Vince on The Vince Show.
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0: It is The Vince Show. Give us a call if you'd like. I am Jim Verde, producer Jim, filling in for Vince, who will be back tomorrow proudly and anticipating his interview with Vice President Vance. So looking forward to that tomorrow. All right. So I was telling you, what did other presidents, when all this garbage started happening in the first place, it really struck me, because none of these people really know their history. They know their egos. They know what they were taught in their colleges, their whatever woke college that they went to, whatever woke professor told them and made them think that they were these paragons of virtue that were doing a much needed service to the American people, that they were going to bring truth to power, but they wind up not doing that. They wind up making stuff up because they have an agenda that goes against what their beliefs are, and they disseminate it from you. So what action did President Trump take in this case just a little while back? He banned CNN, Ms. Now, and Politico from the White House press room. And I guess they were extending it to the pool. And then these reporters would try and come into the White House anyway. They get to the gate, and then their credentials are taken away by Secret Service. And then they do these long segments about how they're being mistreated and how horrible it is. And this is an attack on the First Amendment. Nobody in any of these shows that we do for you is more pro First Amendment. But then again, nobody from this show has a press credential to get into the White House when we want to get into the White House and do that. We don't have that. It'd be nice, you know, but not everybody has it. Not everybody can have it. You're not entitled, if you're not going to tell the truth about what's going on, you're not entitled to go in there. But even this, they were allowed to report on it. They were allowed to do news cycles dedicated to this quote-unquote ban. Nobody stopped them from the administration. They faced nothing. They faced no negative consequences from this, except to their own egos, of course. That's what they faced. But if you knew anything about history, you would look back and see the way presidents treated the press during their times. And me, being a student of the Civil War somewhat, I went in and I just asked Grok, "Hey, Grok, how did Abraham Lincoln treat newspaper outlets that he didn't like?" You know what Grok told me? During the Civil War, Lincoln's administration suppressed over 300 newspapers. 300 newspapers, mostly anti-war Democratic ones. It gets better, folks. Military authorities, arrested editors, seized presses. So he arrested the editors of the paper. Then he took the means of them being able to disseminate said paper. And he banned papers from the mails. Lincoln personally ordered the temporary shutdown of the New York World and the Journal of Commerce editors, plus their seizure of the presses in 1864 after they published the forged presidential proclamation. So they published a forged presidential proclamation, something that Lincoln hadn't done, and Lincoln didn't just ban them from access. He put them in jail and took their means of creating a newspaper. That's what Abraham Lincoln did. 300 newspapers. That seems like a violation of the First Amendment to me. Well, I mean, technically, the First Amendment says Congress shall make no law, and Lincoln's not part of Congress. So, but to me, this seems like it's not a good thing. I don't know what it seems to you. That seems like it might be an overreach. So then I asked Grok. I said, Grok, who is widely regarded as one of the greatest presidents, if not the greatest president in U.S. history? You know what Grok told me? He said, Abraham Lincoln ranks as the top U.S. president in repeated surveys of historians, including every C-SPAN presidential historian survey since 2000, primarily for preserving the Union and ending slavery amid the Civil War. That's some pretty amazing stuff right there. He did all that, but yet he's still widely regarded as one of the greatest presidents, if not the greatest president in U.S. history. That's quite interesting. So I said to myself, self, if Lincoln did that, and if Trump did that, could there have possibly been other presidents who have done these things as well? So I asked Grok, hey, Grok, what other U.S. presidents have either censored, banned, revoked credentials, or treated the press badly? Grok replied, he said, John Adams. Wow, John Adams, our second U.S. president, enforced the 1798 Sedition Act, prosecuting and jailing critical newspaper editors. Wow. Jake. Hey, Jake Tapper. Did you hear that? As to my knowledge, nobody's put you in jail or your bosses, but John Adams did that. Woodrow Wilson used the Espionage and Sedition Acts in World War I to ban anti-war papers from the mails and convict hundreds of dissenters. Wow. That seems like a bit of an overreach to me. FDR, widely regarded as either the second or first best president by these same historians. What did he do? Well, he imposed wartime censorship and targeted hostile outlets with audits and surveillance. No way. Really? Surveillance, like spying on them. That's crazy. Richard Nixon. Oh, the press hated Richard Nixon. Why did they hate Richard Nixon? This is like a chicken or the egg thing. You know, was Nixon worried about them first because he was worried about unfair coverage, or did the press give him unfair coverage causing Nixon to act the way he did? And what did he do? He restricted Washington Post access and threatened broadcasters' licenses. That sounds kind of familiar. And it doesn't seem that bad. That sounds like kind of what's going on today. You're not going to tell the truth, then I'm not going to give you access. The Washington Post famously took Richard Nixon out of the presidency. Woodward and Bernstein, all the president's men, the Watergate break-in. That's what the Washington Post did to Richard Nixon. They took him out of office. Here's a kicker. Obama pursued more Espionage Act leak cases against journalist sources than all other presidents combined. Crazy. That's just nuts. That seems like a lot. Apparently, it went on. I went, could you go deeper into this? Can you detail Obama's attacks on the media? Sure, Grok said. The Obama administration's record with the press is most often criticized for its aggressive pursuit of leaks and source control measures. Documented actions include record leak prosecutions, two high-profile seizures of journalist records, and repeated complaints from news organizations about restricted access and official photography substituting for independent coverage. The Justice Department under Obama brought more Espionage Act cases against government officials and contractors who shared classified information with reporters than all prior administrations combined. Cases including Chelsea Manning, John Curacao, Stephen Kim, Jeffrey Sterling, Thomas Drake, Edward Snowden were also charged. Journalists themselves were not indicted. Press freedom groups and many national security reporters argue the prosecutions plus an insider threat program that directed federal employees to watch colleagues for unauthorized disclosures created a chilling effect on the sources. So Obama found another way to go out. I can't go after the press because the press writes so much nice things about me. If I was to go after them, then that would be kind of a problem. So you know what? I'm going to take out their sources. That way their sources can't give me anything. But in 2013, the Department of Justice secretly obtained 2 months of telephone records covering more than 20 Associated Press lines used by dozens of journalists. The records were sought in an investigation of who leaked the details of a foiled Yemen bomb plot that AP reported. So he's getting their phone records. James Rosen famously was spied upon by the Obama administration. But nothing. That's okay. Now, they're trying to justify their outrage at President Trump right now by discounting Obama. Oh, yeah, he was bad. We know he was bad, but Barack Obama shouldn't be doing this either. There was an exchange on Bill Maher's program. This guy, James Kirchick, he writes for The Atlantic, a famously anti-Trump publication. This guy's actually being honest about what Obama is. He's on here with Jonathan Swan of the New York Times, and they're discussing on Bill Maher the things that Barack Obama did. Listen to this.
4: Well, I don't want to be both sides-ing it, but yeah. During the Obama administration, they tapped the AP Bureau's phones.
6: That's true.
4: And the phones of AP reporters. They tapped their phones. And they named James Rosen, a Fox News journalist, as an unindicted co-conspirator in a leak case. So
6: you'll never get me to defend Obama.
4: And they subpoenaed James Risen, your colleague.
6: Obama was horrendous on stuff. You'll never get me to defend him. But
7: Really?
6: On the leak stuff? Oh, yeah.
7: I looked this up about...
6: Terrible.
7: But freezing out one...
6: Yeah.
7: They did it with Fox News. Josh Earnest, he was in the Obama administration.
6: Yes.
7: He admitted it. He said, the White House has demonstrated our willingness to exclude Fox News from news-making interviews. Anita Dunn, she was also in the Obama administration.
6: Yeah.
7: She said, we're going to treat them the way we treat an opponent. This is exactly what, you know, this is what I always say about this country. Everybody's like, you know, this is the worst thing in the world, except when we do it, and then it's always perfectly okay.
0: That's exactly right. It's always a tragedy. Donald Trump is doing this to the press, but when we did it, it was okay. And I love their attitude when there's like, oh, they're putting up this big, I'm for justice and free speech and fairness for everybody, Jonathan Swan and Kirchick. But this is horrible. Kirchick actually sounded sincere. Jonathan Swan is like, oh, yeah, no, I'm not for that. At all. You can't get me to defend him. No, but we could get you to defend him on just about everything else. The press that Barack Obama got compared to the press that Donald Trump gets is night and day. There was never criticism. I mean, I don't even necessarily want to get into this whole thing, but the whole Benghazi thing, we still don't know what happened there. The cover-up for that was ridiculous about who made the decision. We know Barack Obama was sleeping when that was going on. That's one thing we know. We don't know what Hillary Clinton was doing, the Secretary of State at the time. And people died in that. And there's still no answers. Because you don't have a curious press. If it was a Trump administration and you had a Pete Hegseth as Secretary of Defense and a Rubio Secretary of State, I guarantee you they would have been outraged to find out exactly what went on in those in that situation right there. But it's not, so they don't care. This is who they are. And this is the way they've always been. And until we get an honest press, we're going to be less served as a country, which goes to why Democrat socialists and these other Democrat candidates are doing well in this election cycle and the Republicans are not. Because the reporting on the things that the Trump administration has accomplished so far is nil, is little to non-existent. But we're here to tell you the good things that are going on and to get you to an election. We're going to discuss some of those candidates and more coming up next. It's Jim and for Vince on The Vince Show.
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0: It's producer Jim in for Vince on The Vince Show. Vince is back tomorrow. Bigger interview with the vice president. Can't wait to hear that. That's exactly what we're doing. We're unraveling the damage done by the legacy media. And now the legacy media, now that they're being fought back against, are a little bit upset. But I just read you a list of different presidents and things they've done to media outlets and media organizations as well. Happened to the Biden administration. One glaring example, I just happened upon this. Chanel Rion, you may know her from OAN. I'm not sure if she's still on the network or not. She posts this. She says they keep saying they say keeping CNN out is viewpoint discrimination. In 2020, the DOJ told them inviting me, even based on viewpoint, is not a First Amendment violation. That's what the DOJ said. The White House Correspondents Association kicked OAN out of the rotation, roped off her chair, made her stand in the back. The DOJ's answer on White House letterhead was, the briefing room is White House property. The club seating chart is a practice the press secretary merely acquiesced in. Special access to a particular reporter is not a First Amendment violation, and that is true whether or not an invitation is based on a viewpoint. So that's it. It was okay to do it to OAN and Chanel Rion for those exact reasons, but the president apparently is wrong because it's CNN. CNN, you can't do anything to CNN, Ms. Now, formerly MSNBC, as President Trump calls it, MSDNC, and Politico. Politico is going to be interesting because they actually did a story about James Tallarico that I'm going to reference here, because it's pertinent to what this guy's talking about, the other lies that he's having on the campaign trail. I've got that. I've got other Democrat crazies and why they can't win coming up on The Vince Show. It's Jim in for Vince.
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27: From ABC News, I'm Brian Clark. President Trump has pushed back on calls to slow the pace of artificial intelligence technology. He'll meet with tech leaders at the White House Tuesday. Over the weekend, he also rejected a proposal from Iran that would have reopened the Strait of Hormuz. ABC's Karen Travers is at the White House with more on what comes next.
28: It really comes out to like a repackaging of something that the United States had already agreed to, that memo of understanding back in June, but that was a deal that fell apart within just a couple of weeks. So it's really notable now to hear the president say things like they want to make a deal, but it's not the deal I want to make. And the president also telling Axios, this is something that maybe we would have agreed to a year ago. They overplayed their hand.
27: The war is helping drive prices higher. And with Thanksgiving just under 2 months away, travel advisors say people who plan to travel may want to book now. ABC's Jim Ryan says prices are high.
29: Online booking site Hopper says the domestic round-trip fare for Thanksgiving is around $402, up 31% from last year. Book a hotel, and you can expect to pay $170 per night. Surging jet fuel prices are a major driver, but so is dwindling competition. This will be the first holiday travel season without Spirit Airlines, which ceased operations in May.
27: Authorities in the United Kingdom say the five people arrested near a U.S.-controlled airbase on suspicion of terrorism have been released on bail. Police say the investigation is still ongoing. ABC security contributor and former British counterterror official Steve Hill says authorities may have faced a difficult choice.
30: They would have been balancing public safety, public sentiment against building up evidence, building up an intelligence picture. Maybe they were forced to go earlier than they might have otherwise wished.
27: Success for SpaceX. Cheers as its Starship capsule splashed down in the Pacific after a successful flight.
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1: Inflation leads our newscast this Monday morning. For home buyers this week, it's a lot tougher as the weekly average rate, 30-year fixed-rate home loan, rose to 7.3%. 1 year ago, the average rate was 6.3%. Speaking of homes, an article in the Times Free Press lists Chattanooga as number three in the nation for the most properties recently mapped into an area by FEMA that have a good chance of flooding in a single year and a 25% chance of flooding over a 30-year mortgage. The area is sometimes called a 100-year flood zone. A new report out shows college students across the nation are facing some tough challenges, not in the classroom, but just being able to live. Housing, groceries, transportation, and other living expenses are way up, and it looks like nearly 60% of these students lack some basic needs, including food and security. Well, Knoxville was quite the scene on Saturday as the Vols took on Texas, and watching the game at Neyland Stadium was President Trump. Well, who was not at the game? CNN. It appears the White House left their news crew off Air Force One, marking the latest media restriction from the administration in an ongoing dispute with First Amendment.

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0: How did I lose weight? And I did lean right here. I did. I love this stuff. Listen, Brickhouse Nutrition been with me for a long time. 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True story. 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
1: 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Beacon of Truth is casting its light from sea to shining sea. The Vince Show. Filling in for Vince, Jim Verdi.
2: It's me, producer Jim. Happy to be filling in for Vince. Just saw a picture. He will be back tomorrow. We'll have a whole lot on his interview with Vice President J.D. Vance. Just saw a picture of him on X, looking very dapper in his suit, getting ready for the vice president to come. So can't wait to hear all about that. It's going to be a fun show tomorrow. Make sure you're here and you tell your friends. The president of the United States is about to make some comments, remarks from the White House. We're waiting on that. I'll bring it to you as soon as he makes those comments. Apparently, it's about a steel plant that is going to be built in Iowa. And this comes as part of the deal that he has made with Xi Jinping of China, a deal which includes a 30% relief on tariffs from both countries. Relief on tariffs on $30 billion worth of goods. So, sorry, get that right. They made that part of a deal, and there's more coming as well. Apparently, the president also is still ruling in diplomacy with Iran, but he's saying flat out they can't have a nuke, and that's really the thing. That's really the sticking point behind the whole thing. There will be no nuclear production in Iran. That's it. That's what this is all about. He just said that. So there's that. Then you have Marco Rubio, who is meeting with leaders from Lebanon and Saudi Arabia. There's so much going on with this White House. This is the frustrating thing. There's so much going on, and there's so many good things that it's really amazing to see the way this administration is being portrayed. Now you have Democrats that are running for Congress that are telling you how horrible it is, and you would expect that. I mean, that's what

0: they're doing. They're running for Congress. They're going to use whatever talking points they can. They're going to spin things however they can to be able to try and win a seat in Congress or the Senate. But you would expect a press to just kind of follow up with them, ask follow-up questions that are pertinent, to dive deeper into the points that they're making and not letting them just make the points. That's the problem. And we're having to rely on undercover journalists to be able to get these answers that people really need to see. For example, and we've played for you the last week or so, the revelations coming out of James Tallarico's church. I'll put that in quote, his church. It is a religion, for sure, but it doesn't have anything to do with Christ or Christianity. None of it. They don't necessarily believe Christ was an actual person. And they don't believe that any of the things that were claimed to have done by Christ were actually done. Their church is all about love and welcoming everybody. It has no basis in any type of canon or theology. It's just feelings. That's James Tallarico's church that he was brought up in. There's more now coming out from his church. His pastor, Jim Rigby, again, caught on tape, and he's talking about, and this comes from Town Hall. Great job, the people at Town Hall. Apparently, Rigby thinks capitalism is done. Here's James Tallarico's pastor, Jim Rigby, on capitalism.
1: And I think capitalism is in death throes. I mean, I think it's you have to throw everything overboard. It's like that's the next chapter of human rights. It's like life, liberty, pursuit, happiness is not capitalism. Mm-hmm. That every person has a right to medicine, to a livable wage. Stuff that's like not radical. We're the only nation, developed nation, that doesn't have that stuff.
2: Right.
1: And they're calling that communism.
2: Right.
1: So to me, to just stop looking at the label and what is it that you want?
3: Marx was basically quoting the Book of Acts.
4: Yeah.
3: And it's like Christians don't realize that. And it's like because you can't really see it because we're so brainwashed in this culture that we can look at it and we just can't see it.
1: Gandhi and Martin Luther King were democratic socialists, and it's. That's the next chapter, and it's not right. It's not this horrific thing. It's like that's what the rest of the civilized world calls sanity.
0: That's what the rest of the democratic socialism is what the rest of the world calls sanity. The part that really got me in that clip, though, he said Karl Marx was actually writing about the Book of Acts, the Acts of the Apostles. This is a delusional human being, this Jim Rigby person. He doesn't know who Marx is. He's never studied him. He apparently doesn't know that Marxism, or maybe he does. Maybe he does know Marxism does not allow for God. God gets in the way of Marxism. And it seems like God gets in the way of their church as well. So maybe he does know what he's talking about, but to the claim that Marx is writing about the Book of Acts is just not only blasphemous, but entirely wrong. Entirely wrong. Paul, in Acts, Paul, who was Saul and knocked off his mule in Damascus, that's what they call the Damascus moment, was where God told him to stop killing Christians, which is what he was doing, and to preach the word of God and to preach the word of Jesus Christ and bring that to the world. And that's what Paul did in Acts. That's what it was all about. It was about bringing the word of Jesus Christ throughout the world as he knew it, the world as he could get around, as far as he could get around. Karl Marx, on the other hand, was not writing about Acts. I'm not even sure he's read Acts. Do you know the truth about Karl Marx and the kind of person that he was? There was an American historian named Paul Johnson, great historian, has written some great historical books. One of those was Intellectuals in 1988. And He revealed Marx to be really a buffoonish, disgusting slob with no friends, who mooched off of everybody and was bitter and drank all the time and was just altogether a miserable human being. Some things that Johnson pointed out were Marx was not truly a scholar or scientist interested in discovering the truth. He sought to proclaim it. He was anti-scientific overall, with a fundamental failure to understand capitalism because he would not investigate facts himself or use others' findings objectively. His work showed a disregard for the truth that sometimes amounted to contempt. Calling Marxism scientific was, in Johnson's view, preposterous. This is a guy who wrote The Battle Between the Bourgeoisie and the Proletariat. The bourgeoisie, the rich; the proletariat, the worker. And how did Marx reach these conclusions? Who knows? Because according to Johnson, he remained totally desk-bound and never set foot in a mill, factory, mine, or other industrial workplace. He wrote extensively about poverty, workers, and industry without visiting these sites or speaking to the people involved. He largely ignored or declined practical insights from those who knew industry, such as even his relatives. And was he honest in his writing? No, of course not. He had a misuse of falsification of sources, like deliberately reversing the meaning of a Gladstone budget speech to claim living standards were falling when the original words and evidence indicated otherwise. He also noted some of Marx's famous phrases were borrowed or adapted from earlier writers. So he was a plagiarist, too. So he was just a horrible human being. There's a man named Karl Heinzen who described Marx as intolerably dirty, a cross between a cat and an ape, with disheveled, cold black hair and a dirty yellow complexion. Heinzen said it was impossible to tell whether Marx's clothes and skin were naturally mud-colored or simply filthy. Johnson also noted that Marx rarely took baths or washed much at all. His room was a pigsty. How did he reach these conclusions? Well, there was a detailed 1850 Prussian police spy report on Marx's London household, said washing, grooming, and changing linen were things he rarely did. He was often drunk. There was not one clean and solid piece of furniture. Everything was broken, tattered, torn, covered in dust and disorder. The room was filled with tobacco smoke, and sitting down was hazardous because of the filth. This is Karl Marx. This is what all these democratic socialists, really communists, are basing their life's beliefs on, are the ideas perpetrated by this disgusting man. It's just, it even goes on. He took very little exercise, ate highly spiced foods, smoked heavily, drank a lot. This led to constant trouble with his liver. Combined with his poor diet and not taking baths, may explain why he had a veritable plague of boils from which he suffered for a quarter of a century. He had many of these boils. They varied in number, size, and intensity, appearing on many parts of the body, including his cheeks, the bridge of his nose, his bottom, which prevented him from sitting to write, and his, yes, In 1873, the boils contributed to a nervous collapse marked by trembling and huge bursts of rage. He was just, and he had to depend on Engels, who he supposedly wrote the Communist Manifesto with. Engels was rich, by the way, and he just kept giving Marx money. It was just a pathetic existence. And as far as religion, you have this pastor, Jim Rigby, in James Tallarico's church, his mentor, who was claiming that Marx was basically just writing Acts. Karl Marx viewed religion primarily as a human-created illusion that arises from and helps sustain oppressive social and economic conditions. Honestly, I'm going to say he doesn't know better when he talked about Marx using acts, because from everything that's been exposed that Vince has had, that he's played all last week, from the members of this church, they think right along those lines. They think that Christianity basically is primarily a human-created illusion that arises from and helps sustain oppressive social and economic conditions. Rigby just basically said that in this clip. That's who these people are. That's where James Tallarico comes from. And James Tallarico hates billionaires, too. So we're going to get into that. And then what he really thinks of billionaires as well. It's Jim and for Vince on The Vince Show.
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9: We would. How did I lose weight? And I did. 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I love this stuff. 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
0: It is The Vince Show. This is producer Jim in for Vince. Vince back tomorrow with his big interview with Vice President Vance. Looking forward to that. And we do have all the latest news. The president apparently is supposed to be making some remarks soon. If he does that, I will bring you what he has to say. It's going to be some announcements, I believe, on trade. Trade with China and some of the things that he and President Xi had discussed during Xi's visit over here to the United States. So we'll have that for you whenever it comes. But in the meantime, let's get back to what we were talking about. So I just broke down. I just totally explained to you who Karl Marx was. The entire show today is designed around these candidates. I started it off by saying you have to be active and you have to go vote and you have to go bring people to vote with you. Things may not be going the way you want them to be going now. That is understood, and nobody's saying you're wrong about the way you're feeling. But at the same time, we still have a country to save, and that's important. And we have to save it from the people who believe the writings of that disgusting human being that I just told you about, Karl Marx. They believe him. And then you have a media, and this goes back to what we started with, a media who refuses to tell you the truth. Kristen Welker, just this weekend on Meet the Press, is defending Abdul El-Sayed, just going on, well, he told me he was a capitalist, so he must be a capitalist. Listen to this.
12: Because when you talk about some of these candidates, we are seeing former Vice President Kamala Harris out on the trail. She was campaigning with Abdul El-Sayed, someone who President Trump, by the way, is trying to argue is a communist. He says, no, he is a capitalist. He said that on this program.
0: Oh, he said it on your program. So he's got to be. If he said it on your program, and I'm sure you followed up with whatever question you asked him to, for him to say that he was a capitalist. I'm sure that was just fine. That now that settles it. He said it on Meet the Press, everybody. He's not a communist. We can go home now. Forget about Mike Rogers. It's like Abdul said he's not a communist. Well, some of the things that you believe, Abdul El-Sayed, are things that seem very Marxist. Things like the universal health care for everyone. It's not about health care. Always remember that. When they're talking about health care, it's not about the care for you. That's not what they want. They want to take away the means and control the means for which you can seek health care. They want to make the decision. You know, my body, my choice? No. Democrats don't believe that crap. They don't believe my body, my choice. Why do you think they're pushing universal health care? Because they want to control all of your body. They want to decide, well, you know, it's Barack Obama even said it. Well, if your grandmother's old or whatever, maybe you could just give her a pill and send her on her way. That's what they think of you. That's their idea of universal health care. President Trump just coming into the Oval now to speak. I'll have that for you on the other side.
13: 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The government is over $38 trillion in debt, which means the IRS isn't slowing down. And the tax code is complex and unforgiving. 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

0: Join us for an unforgettable evening at the Hamilton County High School Festival, Tuesday, October 22nd at Red Bank Baptist Church. 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
1: It is The Vince Show. Producer Jim here in for Vince. He's back tomorrow with big news, big interview, and looking forward to that for sure. So President Trump just now in the Oval, and he's still speaking. He's got a bunch of people around him announcing the largest ever U.S. steel plant coming to Iowa. And apparently it's going to create an expected 1,750 permanent new jobs. And it's an iron ore plant, as the president was just saying moments ago. I'll have some audio for you hopefully soon. He said it's tapping into an iron ore deposit that nobody had been used for a while. And someone from the state was actually saying this is one of the iron ore mines that helped basically build all our stuff during World War II. It got us through that. So this is great. It's a huge scale. It says if completed as planned, the project would represent a significant expansion of American steelmaking capacity as it's planned 10 million tons of annual production. It would have the this Iowa plant would have the output equivalently to one-tenth of what the U.S. entire U.S. steel industry produced last year. So, again, this is what he's doing. More good news, more good things that are happening. He's bringing all these industries back to the United States. For decades and decades, we sent jobs, we sent industries overseas. And what was the result of that? We put ourselves beholden to other countries to be good actors and create the products. And yes, they created products for us. But then we helped them out with tariffs. We said, we'll help you out financially this way through a tariff program to where we'll pay the tariffs on some of these things. Just some really dumb economic policies that got us in a manufacturing hole, got us in a trade deficit hole. And President Trump is trying to correct all those mistakes. In his first term, as you remember, he was under attack the entire time by both Democrats and Republicans who refused to work with him, implement his agenda. He was basically sabotaged by people telling him to bring certain people into the administration who would stall or just totally stop whatever agenda policies he was trying to put forward. And now President Trump wasn't going to make that mistake again. This is why every single day, it seems like something else is going on in this White House. He is pushing so hard. He's going all the time. As opposed to our last president, who was not functional, did not have a functional brain, this president is going all the time. It's amazing. I really worry about it, to tell you the truth. I mean, I don't know how a person at 80 years old can push himself that far, but he's doing it. And it's quite amazing. There are people running to stop him as well. So that's what's going on right now. You have this candidate in Texas, and this is becoming, you know, more and more of a thorn in his side. I saw one poll today where Paxton and Tallarico are tied, but I don't think Tallarico's got a shot, but I can't say anymore because I don't know. Because we have to have you go out and vote. Again, telling you over and over, you have to be the ones to make this happen. Get in the game. Get in the game. Be the winner. Be the guy. Be the one that gets the clutch hit. Be the one that catches the clutch pass. You be that guy. Get out there, guy or girl. You have James Tallarico. James Tallarico is complaining a lot about billionaires and the billionaire class. This is among the other things. I mean, first of all, let me play this really short clip. This is the kind of person that is running in the state of Texas, and these are what his priorities are from that awful church that we just played a clip from the pastor. This is his priorities.
2: Before we go further, I want to acknowledge that our trans community needs abortion care too. Defending trans Texans is something we have to do every day.
1: Defending trans Texans is something you have to do every day. And we have to make sure that they have the ability to kill their babies if they want to. That's what James Tallarico thinks is important to him. Now, the lie, that's a truth right there. In many of these interviews that he's doing right now, he's completely lying. And you can tell by the look on his face. Look at the look on his face when he says things like what he just said about the trans community. If you ever get to see videos of this, he's got a smile on his face. And he's got this passion that you can just feel it. When he's in a confrontational interview, and I don't even want to say confrontational, somebody who just asked him really hard questions, you can see the discomfort on his face. He doesn't want to be there. And you can see that I practiced this answer and I'm going to deliver this answer. It's going to be hard for me to say because I don't mean it, but I'm going to say it anyway. That's the kind of things that he's doing. This is not one of those. Now, excuse the audio on this because apparently whoever was ever at this Tallarico event didn't know how to operate the volume on a microphone. But here's Tallarico complaining about billionaires and their influence on Republicans. So there's ads running in Texas. I don't know if you could hear that very well. That was a reporter that was asking him about the ads in Texas that were quoting things that James Tallarico has said. And James Tallarico was going to pawn that off on billionaires.
3: And about your record. Yeah, billionaires are pouring an unprecedented amount of money into Texas to try to buy this Senate seat. They are terrified of the movement that we're building in Texas. They are terrified of working people uniting to stand up against their corruption and us fighting to bring down our costs. And so they're going to do everything they can to buy the seat. They're going to throw everything they have at us. They are hoping that Texas will care more about these manufactured culture wars than actual wars.
1: Okay, I won't go any more on that. I mean, I know the audio was awful. Not our fault. That was at the event. That's how bad it was. So, but listen, the question was about the things that he said in those ads, which he said things like, I'm a Christian who hates Christianity. I believe there are six genders. Jesus is for abortion. Mary was pro-choice. You know, all these things are in these ads. I'm seeing them every day. And they're all true things that he said. He pawns it off on billionaires trying to buy the state of Texas. Billionaires actually are trying to buy the state of Texas. They are trying to buy that Senate seat. I will agree with James Tallarico that billionaires are trying to buy the Senate seat in Texas. Because I just went, like I do on the internets, it's easy to do. Do you know where James Tallarico's getting a lot of his funding? From California. How do I know this? Because I know that just recently, Tallarico went to a fundraiser in Los Angeles with John Ossoff from Georgia, two southern states. And the latest fundraiser he went to was held by Damon Lindelof. If you don't know him, he's one of the co-creators of the TV show Lost. Great TV show, horrible politics from Damon Lindelof. So who was there? Let's look. This is according to actually Politico. When I went and Googled this, these are the first headlines that come up. James Tallarico, this is September 9th. This is talking about the Lindelof fundraiser. James Tallarico set for a Hollywood fundraiser with Damon Lindelof, USA Today. Politico, Tallarico to raise money in Los Angeles in key Texas Senate race. That's about it. Here's Politico Pro. This goes back to June. Tallarico courted Silicon Valley donors in multi-day Bay Area push. Bay Area, Silicon Valley. Who's in Silicon Valley? Do you know who's in Silicon Valley? Oh, that's right. It's tech billionaires. Tech billionaires are in Silicon Valley. That's crazy that he would be going to billionaires to raise funds. Isn't it nuts? This is the one about the Lindelof one that he just went to. The prominent earlier this summer, the Lindelofs attended a star-studded fundraiser for Tallarico and three other candidates hosted by media executive Pete Chernin and his wife, Megan. And they invited some of the biggest billionaires in Hollywood. This is another left-wing outfit, and it's called the Texas Tribune. And it says, here are the mega donors and dark money groups boosting James Tallarico's anti-billionaire Senate bid. This, again, Texas Tribune, a left-wing website. But they listed out everybody who's funding him. Who's his top donor? Reid Hoffman. Reid Hoffman, the Netflix founder. He is a co-founder of LinkedIn and a billionaire. Yeah, sorry, LinkedIn and billionaire venture capitalist. He's an AI investor and Democratic mega donor. This cycle, Hoffman's largest collective contribution so far has gone to Lone Star Rising PAC. He's also donated to other Democrat candidates. Hoffman recently drew scrutiny for his relationship with Jeffrey Epstein. So are you telling me, James Tallarico, that you're courting somebody in the Epstein class, a billionaire in the Epstein class? Is that what you're doing, James Tallarico? Who else is donating to James Tallarico? Since the state is trying to be stolen by billionaires. How about Adam Pritzker? Does that name sound familiar to you? A relative of J.B. Pritzker, maybe? Adam Pritzker is a scion of the billionaire family that derives much of its wealth from the Hyatt Hotel empire. So he's from a billionaire family. Well, there you go, James. I believe you. This is one thing I think you have not lied about. The billionaires are taking over. Then who else? Stephen Mandel, a Connecticut billionaire hedge fund manager and major Democrat. A Connecticut billionaire hedge fund manager. Connecticut. I'm not sure in Connecticut they have the same kind of values and ideas and lifestyle as they do in Texas. Who else do we got here? Let's see. Mark Heising, founder of Medley Partners, a San Francisco-based private investment firm. San Francisco. Crazy. Crazy that these people are coming from out of state to take over this Texas Senate seat. You were right, James. They're giving you all this money, too. It's amazing. Oh, and I love this. The philanthropists are coming in, too. Lisa Primus, a New York physician, philanthropist, and active Democrat donor. She's given $7.7 million to largely Democratic groups and candidates over the years. Here's Simone Cox. She's an Austin philanthropist, and she's married to a guy named Tench Cox, who is, you guessed it, a billionaire venture capitalist and longtime board member of NVIDIA. So she's giving. This one kind of disgusts me. He's not a billionaire, but he's somebody that I loved for a long time, but I can't anymore. And I've heard things about him anyway, personally, the way he treats people. Don Henley, the Grammy Award-winning musician and founding member of the Eagles, he's donating to James Tallarico as well. Somebody else. I mean, I could going down the list. Susan Serafim, Houston businesswoman, philanthropist, and widow of You guessed it. Billionaire investment manager Faiz Serafim. Billionaires. Billionaires are trying to take over the Texas Senate seat, James. I agree with you. And they're all donating to your campaign. They're all on your side. I'm producer Jim. I'm in for Vince. We'll be right back.
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1: 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The light and the harmonious sounds of talented choirs from Hamilton County Schools. Experience the powerful collective performance of a mass choir led by esteemed guest clinician Dr. Morgan Ludig from the University of Alabama. Celebrate the joy of music and community with a free concert that promises to uplift and inspire.
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6: It is The Vince Show. I'm producer Jim, in for Vince. President in the Oval Office right now, still taking questions. Here was the announcement that he made just a little bit ago to start all this off about a new deal, getting some more steel manufacturing back to the United States. Listen.
7: Today we're thrilled to announce that Mesabi Metallics will be building the largest steel plant in American history in the great state of Iowa. It's the largest plant, one of the largest plants in the world, but it's the largest plant in America by far. We're also pleased to be joined by Secretary of Commerce Howard Lutnick, Secretary of Energy Chris Wright, Senator Joni Ernst, who's done a wonderful job, and I'm going to miss you, Joni. I can't believe you're leaving. But you are right. Are you? You sure? You're not changing your mind?
8: Thank you, Mr. President.
7: Governor Kim Reynolds, Representatives Marionette Miller-Meeks and Ashley Hinson, and I saw some good polls just recently that you're doing well, Ashley. I saw that. Looks like you're doing well. You should do well. Iowa Attorney General Brenna Byrd, who's been with me right from the beginning, and Export-Import Bank Chairman John Jovanovic, who is a fantastic young man, actually. Once completed, Mesabi Metallics' new steel plant will produce 10 million tons of steel per year using iron ore from the company's Minnesota mine. And Minnesota has, I will tell you, they maybe have a lousy governor, but they have great iron ore. They have one of the worst governors in history, a real stupid guy. But they do have good iron ore, which is more important, I guess. But it's the first new iron ore mine in the United States in more than 50 years with the highest quality ore. In other words, this steel will be mined, melted, and made right here in the USA, which is something very unusual. The project is expected to create up to 6,000 new construction jobs.
6: There he goes on. We're coming up on a break, but there you go. He's bringing all of these industries back to the United States. That's the point of the whole thing. We've let these things go, and there was no need to. We put ourselves in a bad position, and the president is bringing them all back. You want a reason to go vote for Republicans in the midterms? Here's a reason right here. There's a lot more good economic news as well. I know the gas prices are high. They'll come down. This is your job. Go vote. Vince, back tomorrow with VP.
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12: From ABC News, I'm Brian Clark. President Trump touted the U.S. economy in the Oval Office, announcing what the administration called a plan to build the largest steel plant in American history.
7: The project is expected to create up to 6,000 new construction jobs, nearly 2,000 manufacturing and mining jobs, and add another $95 billion to the U.S. economy, which is the number one economy in the world by far.
12: Tomorrow, the president will host tech leaders at the White House. They will discuss artificial intelligence. He's criticized calls from some to slow the pace of AI development. And one of those calling for regulation is Anthropic CEO Dario Amodei. He is expected to attend. The president over the weekend rejected Iran's proposal that would reopen the Strait of Hormuz, saying that more ships are now moving through the strait. Gas Buddy's Patrick DeHaan says while there is some improvement, that bottleneck is still the main culprit in pushing gas prices higher.
13: It's certainly not where it was prior to all of this developing, when 20 million barrels a day or so would flow through the strait. Most recent estimates by companies would put it somewhere between 5 to 8 million barrels. It does vary day by day. So oil does seem to be getting through, but it's not the full amount that we saw prior to the invasion, or I should say the attacks.
12: And the Trump administration announced new fuel economy standards for automakers, rolling back Biden-era requirements, saying this will reduce costs. Critics say it will harm the environment. The Supreme Court's new term will begin with arguments in a major environmental case involving damages for climate change. The court today said Justice Samuel Alito will not take part in considering the case without saying why he has recused himself. And five British men who were arrested on terrorism and explosive charges near a U.S.-controlled airbase have been released on bail, and local residents have been allowed to return home. Authorities say the investigation continues. You're listening to ABC.
14: Here's the official forecast. Sunshine as the work week begins. A high of 84. Mostly clear tonight, down to 55. Sunny and 87 tomorrow. Tuesday night, clear skies, 59 the low. Wednesday, sunny and 90. Wednesday night, mostly clear as we drop to 66. Sunny for Thursday with a high of 91. Thursday night, partly cloudy, scattered showers and 69. Friday, mostly sunny, afternoon rain and 89 degrees. I'm Craig Allen on WGOW.
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2: Memphis, Tennessee, on the banks of the mighty Mississippi. It's America's conservative blowtorch.

Howdy, folks. You got me, Chris Salcedo, your liberty-loving Latino in for Todd Starnes today. Glad to have you on board. Some things have happened to me since the last time we spoke. Got a new radio home, does the Chris Salcedo show. We are on something called Torch Audio with Glenn Beck, so keep your eyes peeled for that. And as always, glad to be here sitting in the seat with Todd Starnes, who's, did I hear that right? He's heading to the People's Republic of California? Well, what'd you do that for? The last I saw, the U-Hauls are going the other direction. I mean, why is he heading out there? Maybe he'll call in and give us the 411 on that. If you want to give me some information about what's going on in your world, what's going on with you or your reaction to things we're talking about today, give a call, 901-260-5926, 901-260-5926. Coming up in the program, my interview this morning with Ted Cruz. I want you guys to hear how it went. The conservative, the only conservative senator from the great state of Texas, we're trying to remedy that by electing Attorney General Ken Paxton to the Senate seat that we Texans, in our infinite wisdom, chose to get rid of John Cornyn, a fake Republican. Much more on that in this hour. And what you all need to know is, folks, that there are fake Republicans out there trying to lose this midterm election because they find they have a lot more in common with communists and socialists than they do any of you. And I'm not in the mood to accommodate those fake Republicans. I don't know about you, but I'm not in the mood. So anyway, we'll be discussing all of that. Wendy Patrick coming on, Newsmax columnist. She'll tell us what's on her mind. And then somebody from my home state of Texas, Robert Jeffress, pastor of First Baptist Church in Dallas. He's got a new book out called Divine Invasions. We'll ask him what that's all about. Give him his opportunity to explain that. Maybe ask him a couple of theological questions. Because goodness knows I have a couple of those. And as a matter of fact, it is of God that I wish to speak. First off, you know, I've been structuring the new Chris Salcedo show on trying to not necessarily talk about things that are political for the first couple of segments. And even though this is, I think it has been political, it doesn't have to be, or at least it shouldn't be. And there is a woman out there that was Trump Network, Fox. And this is the headline, deprogrammed three abortions and eight decades later, this woman says feminism failed her. Candy Thompson says, young women today are hungry for marriage and motherhood, but don't know how to find it. I was talking just last week, folks, of a corollary to this piece about young men not getting married in the United States. The gap between married men and marrying age men has grown exponentially. And you can't blame women for it. You can't blame men for it, actually. As everything that we experience in life progresses, it is the culture which informs our politics, informs our policy, informs the trajectory of our country. So this is the flip side of that, what this woman is talking about. And I think, what is her name? Rachel Wilson. Rachel Wilson wrote a book called The Occult of Feminism. And what I'm about ready to say may sound controversial. It's not. But she writes about this. And she notes that back during, for example, women's suffrage, the majority of American women didn't want it. Did you guys know that? That the record will show Americans, now the communists wanted it. The Marxists wanted it. The greedy corporatists wanted it.

0: But the majority of women in America, the vast, overwhelming majority of America, the women didn't want suffrage. They didn't want the vote. And they didn't want the subsequent effort to throw them into the workforce. You know, again, for the aforementioned greedy corporatists and the socialists and the communists. And many of you might be going, well, what's their stake in this? Folks, what is the foundation of Western civilization? Do you know the answer? The foundation of Western civilization is the family, the nuclear family. They've abandoned it over in the UK, which we'll talk about in the course of the program today as well, and in Europe writ large. They've abandoned their families, sold out to communism and socialism and left-wing extremism. It's true. It is that degree of sellout that has led to the decline of Europe. And it is the canary in the coal mine for us. And what you all need to know, as I'm reading this account from the Karl Rove Never Trump Network, of this woman who says she's 80 now, and she says, oh my gosh, it was all lies. Folks, what is another name for Beelzebub, old screw tape, the devil, the father of lies, yes? And so too is it with the left wing. Left wing ideology and mindsets are at their root pure evil, because you have to go against nature and nature's God to make it all make sense. You have to go against your own best interest, your own family's best interest, to make anything these leftists and Marxists are saying to make sense. Let me read this piece. Octogenarian Candy Thompson, who says she left her Christian faith after embracing feminism and later had three abortions during her first marriage, eventually returned to Christianity and said feminism failed her. It's not only failed her, it's failed women in this country, women in Western civilization, folks. It's failed this nation. Why? Because feminism is a derivative of communism, of collectivist thought. Evil, in short. The feminists pitted women against men, she says. They pitted us against having children. It belittled who we were in the home as mothers. And they belittled who we were as just women in marriage, Thompson told Fox News Digital. Folks, that is the track record. That is true. Everything she just said was true. How many of you have been told you're not a real woman unless you've got a career? Rachel Wilson said in one of her interviews, she interviewed with me on something that I do called The Third Rail with Alexander Muse from X every Wednesday. And she also talked to Joe Rogan about this. If you haven't seen the interview, it's great. Rachel Wilson says, you know, women have been conditioned to do it exactly the opposite. She's not saying women shouldn't get educated. No, far from it. She's wicked smart, is Rachel Wilson. She says, but when you're young and you're raising children, you should be spending your time doing the most important job in America. And that is raising children for the next generation. That's the most important job. More important than President of the United States, folks. More important than any job a man will ever do. And she says women should be doing that, and then as the children get lives of their own in school or what have you, then women should start expanding their careers from there. But the formative years, the raising of children, she says, should be done by women. And mothers, and the extraordinary burden we place on women by saying, you got to have a career, you got to take care of the children, you got to take care of the husband, you got to take care of the house. You can have it. What do the feminists say? You can have it all. Translation, you got to do it all. And what's going on? Well, after you made the boss happy, after you've made the company that you work for happy, and then you've had whatever energy you had left over spent trying to keep your kids doing the homework, doing all the school supplies, the things that moms want to do. Absolutely nothing. Right? And we wonder why divorce is common in America. Now, that's not to say that fathers abdicate their roles. They don't. But when America was firing on traditional American values, biblical values, things were a hell of a lot better for the society, a hell of a lot better for raising children. And by the way, the United States, folks, is at a replacement rate that is not sustainable. You need 1.9 children per marriage to sustain your population. We're at 1.6 to 1.7 right now. Why? Courtesy of the Democrats' abortion. And we'll talk more about this. And I'm imagining some of you ladies might want to weigh in on this. 901-260-5926, 901-260-5926. You found the Todd Starnes Show and me, Chris Salcedo, sitting in. Be right back.
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0: Welcome back, kids. You got the Chris Salcedo Show filling in for Todd Starnes. The aforementioned Todd Starnes is on the road, and I'm told he's heading to California. I'm going to ask him why. Why the hell would you want to go there? But I will say we'll get back to this story about what this octogenarian woman has discovered, that feminism has been a lie, just like everything else of the left is always a lie. But Todd Starnes calling in right now into his own program. Hey, man, what's going on?
11: Chris, good morning, and greetings from Southern California. I'm at the West Coast Baptist College and chatting with you from the Great Awakenings Coffee Shop here on the campus of the school. We've got about 3,000 pastors from around the country that are gathered here for a spiritual leadership conference, and I'll be speaking and doing some events at the conference. But it's really been a lot of fun to be around great people of faith here in northern Los Angeles County.
0: Well, talk about breaking news, folks. Who knew that religion was still permitted in the People's Republic of California? This is crazy. I cannot believe it's still allowed out there. So what's the environment like as far as people flocking to California to check this out, check out this gathering?
11: Yeah, most of the churches that are involved are actually here in the West, in the West Coast. We have a massive group of pastors from Washington State, including many Slavic Baptist pastors. These are Russian language congregations and very conservative people of faith. And it's going to be exciting. I'm going to be speaking about religious liberty issues, how churches can engage the culture, getting pastors involved in what's happening in their communities. So it's really an exciting time to see as these Baptists are out here planting churches and really sharing the gospel here in the Golden State. So it's very exciting to be here, Chris.
0: Well, I was just talking with Mrs. Salcedo about this very thing, about me being a practicing Catholic, and what I've found missing from a lot of the pulpits is taking what's happening in the culture, what's happening policy-wise, and saying, hey, this is where it comports with our faith as Christians. Here's where it does not, in connecting the dots and standing up for the faith, rather than worrying about offending somebody who's a leftist and a Marxist that might be sitting in the pews. And I think there needs to be, and Reagan said at the 1984 Ecumenical Breakfast in Dallas, ironically enough, he said, if you people in the church were regarded as, were inside the government, you would be classified as essential. And I believe it. I believe that we need this guidance, this moral guidance, to pull us back from the precipice at the pulpits. What do you say?
11: 1,000%. And that's why I wrote my new book, The Golden Age, was to really encourage American Christians to embrace their spot, their rightful spot in the country right now. It is so very important for people of faith to restore those traditional values to the nation at large. Dr. Paul Chappell is the pastor here at Lancaster Baptist Church at West Coast Baptist College, and he's a regular on the show. We, as a matter of fact, a lot of the regular guests we have, General John Tykert, who used to be the base commander at Edwards Air Force Base, is here. He's a great born-again believer. Our good buddy Chad Conley from Faith Wins is going to be here. And his ministry is to go across the country and recruit pastors and get them plugged into the political process. And, Chris, ultimately, as I wrote in The Golden Age, the problem with America is not a political problem. It is a spiritual problem.
0: Amen. Can I get an amen to that? Did you see this this article that I've been making reference about this segment, the last segment in this one, called Deprogrammed, Three Abortions and Eight Decades Later, This Woman Says Feminism Failed Her. And she details, I mean, I'll just get you to react to this, Todd. Quote, feminists pitted women against men. They pitted us against having children. It belittled who we were in the home as mothers, and it belittled who we were just women in marriage. When it pitted us against God even, then that's what really led to what happened to me, she claims. And she goes on to tell a story of how she had three abortions in a previous marriage. Marriage left the church because that's what feminist values were telling her to do. And now she's saying it was all lies, and she finally recognizes it in her 80s. The good news is I think Gen Z is recognizing that long before this woman.
11: You know, it's interesting. And again, going back to that life issue, I heard one of the speakers yesterday saying, you know, isn't it amazing that, you know, God still blesses us in spite of what our nation has done? I mean, we are complicit in the murder of just tens of millions of unborn babies. And I think one of the reasons why God does not cast judgment on us is because of people of faith. That there are people out there defending the unborn, that are people out there now defending the traditional gender roles in the home. And these are just some of the issues we're going to be talking about over the next several days here in the high desert of California. And as, you know, again, thousands of people gather to really discuss how do we restore common sense and sanity to the nation? And ultimately, that answer is found, I think, in Holy Scripture.
0: Yeah, indeed. And that's a part of our moral underpinning. It is what built Western civilization, the nuclear family being the foundation of said. And it's there. I think there you can trace as we have abandoned God, you can see the direct proportion of a loss of quality of life and a loss of success in the United States of America as we have turned away from God in direct proportion to that. All right, man. Well, hey, when are you going to be back? I know your audience wants to know that.
11: Yeah, so we're taping a C-SPAN one-hour book special for the CNN Book Channel while we're out here. Heading up to San Francisco, I'll be speaking at a church Sunday. And then Sunday morning, I'm also going to be on C-SPAN during the 8 o'clock Eastern Time hour talking about the book and politics. So I'll be back next Monday, Chris. We're out here in California for the long haul.
0: Dig it, brother. Well, you stay safe and keep on spreading the word, my man. We definitely need it.
11: Well, you're doing a great job. Our audience loves you, and just keep Dylan in line. So, and he'll keep you in line.
0: Absolutely. Thank you, partner. We'll talk to you soon.
11: All right. God bless.
0: Todd Starnes, everybody, doing literally God's work. You know, and a corollary to what I just talked about, folks, this feminist leftist nonsense. Did you guys hear what they're doing in Massachusetts? Maura Healey, this is the woman who signed that law, that infanticide law that allows for the abortion right up until the moment of birth, that it allows a woman this power to kill a fully formed baby, and they all cheered in Massachusetts. Maura Healey now wants to have the government visit every home, come knocking at the door. Hello, I just heard you had a baby. Here's the government. We're here to help. Good grief. Senator Ted Cruz visits with me, Chris Salcedo, on the Todd Starnes Show. Next, be right back.

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5: Me, Chris Salcedo, sitting in. Earlier today, I had a conversation with the only conservative senator from the great state of Texas. Praise God, we're going to have two at the end of this season, as Attorney General Ken Paxton was able to dethrone John Cornyn, a guy who is now openly advocating for Republican losses around the country. So we talked to Ted Cruz about a lot of issues facing the country, and here's how that conversation went. You found the Chris Salcedo Show. I'm your liberty-loving Latino. Do not confuse me with loudmouth leftist Latinos out there. I actually love my country and love my state, the United States of America, and the great state of Texas. The hymn I'm referring to, folks, is the one, the only conservative from the great state of Texas in the Senate. His name is Ted Cruz. Mr. Cruz, welcome back.
6: Chris, my friend, good to be with you.
5: President Trump was asked over the weekend about your bill. This is the Protect College Sports bill, and this is what the president had to say. Listen to this.
7: Protect college sports. It's a huge focus of yours. You've got 75 or so Senate votes that are supposed to happen on Monday or Tuesday. Why does that matter? Why do you think it's bipartisan? And are you optimistic the House is going to be able to come back in session and also pass it?
8: I think they are. Mike Johnson's fantastic. And we actually had 78 votes, if you can believe it. That's really bipartisanship for the first time in a while. And, I mean, the alternative just is no good. You had people leaving the NFL to play, and the colleges could never have afforded it, and nobody could afford it. It was going to be a terrible thing. I think we've done a great job in putting it together. We have to get it voted on.
5: Yeah. So, Senator Cruz, tell the folks about what this act does.
6: Well, I think President Trump is exactly right. This bill is designed to bring some order to the chaos of college sports. College sports is an incredible institution in America. It's something, at a time when we're so divided on so many topics, this brings us together. We cheer for our alma mater. We come together as one, but it's an incredible avenue for opportunity for millions of young men and women. At any given time, there are roughly 500,000 college athletes in America. And for these young men and women, it is their ticket to college. It is their ticket to getting the skills they need to succeed. And right now, college sports is a mess. It is the Wild West. There are no rules. You have athletes going in the transfer portal and transferring 2, 3, 4 times. You have students playing 7, 8 years with basically no eligibility rules. You have people who are 27, 28-year-olds competing against 17-year-olds. And as the president mentioned, you have pros coming back to play college sports. And what is happening in every college is they are in a spending spiral where just about every athletic department is losing tens of millions of dollars. And as a result, every week we see another program being canceled, women's sports being canceled, Olympic sports being canceled. And so this bill, which I've spent 3 years writing and bringing together the coalition behind a pass, is designed to bring some order to that chaos and put in place instead common sense rules to preserve and protect college sports both now and going forward.
5: Well, it sounds like it's a worthwhile goal, and it's interesting that it's bipartisan, because you can't find much of that in today's political world. Let's talk about some other policy issues out there. You know, beef prices, the rising cost of energy out there. Unlike during the President Otto Penn years, this suffering by Americans is being done with a purpose, as we all know, making sure the Iranians don't get it, the number one state sponsor of terrorism doesn't get a nuke. How do you see this? Democrats say the best way to combat high gas prices is to elect, in the state of Texas, a Marxist fake Christian who supports the trans agenda for kids and who wants to wipe out the oil and gas industry. What do you think about that, the Democrats' solution there, Senator?
6: Well, unsurprisingly, that's really stupid. And let's be clear, the attack that the Democrats have seized on, that they're worried about high gas prices, about 10 minutes ago, the Democrats were admitting they wanted higher gas prices. They wanted $10 a gallon gas. Remember, these are the lunatics who wanted to ban the internal combustion engine, ban gasoline engines, and mandate that you must buy an electric vehicle. And let's remember, not too long ago, where we saw during the Biden presidency, we saw gas prices at $5 a gallon. Now, and actually in states like California, even $6 and $7 a gallon. When President Trump came into office, they dropped dramatically. They dropped to less than $3 a gallon. Now, with the military conflict with Iran, anytime you have a military conflict in the Middle East, that has an upward pressure on gas prices. We've seen them go back to about $4 a gallon. So they are lower than they were under Joe Biden, but they're higher than they were the first year of President Trump. If the Democrats' best argument is right now things are not quite as good as they were the first year of Trump, that ain't a very good argument. And I will tell you, you know, the media is desperately trying to cover up any good news. So just a week ago, the census came out with two different numbers that are really striking. Did you know, Chris, that right now today we have the highest median family income ever recorded in the United States of America? That incomes are going up right now. And number two, that we have the lowest poverty rate ever recorded at any point since we've been measuring poverty. Right now, the lowest poverty rate ever. Now, the media won't cover that, but those are unassailable facts.
5: Yep, we did right here on the Chris Salcedo Show. You betcha. And if this wasn't going on in Iran, I think that would have been a headline. Folks, we're talking to Senator Ted Cruz of the great state of Texas. He is the conservative senator from the state of Texas. So let's talk about your party, because look, maybe I'm doing politics wrong all these years, but I think if the GOP had delivered on the Save America Act, supported by 84% of the country, that yes. might have improved their election chances. I mean, this is Republicans, Democrats, Independents all support it. What is your take on the inability of the party to pass this highly supported 84% issue?
6: Look, it is frustrating. It is maddening. I'm an original sponsor of the Save America Act. I've been fighting to pass it. The challenge is a math problem, which is we have 53 Republicans, and there are several Republicans in the Senate who won't support it. People like Mitch McConnell. Mitch is retiring at the end of the year. Mitch is the end of his career, and he's a hard nut, and he has not been willing to budge, and it's frustrating as hell. But I'll tell you what, the fact that you're frustrated with Mitch McConnell, who's retiring, should not lead you to say, you know what, I'm going to stay home and instead hand the Senate and the House over to a bunch of communist Islamists who destroy America. That doesn't make any sense. I'm frustrated too, but I don't have any solution to fix Mitch McConnell. I do have a solution, which is elect strong conservatives, keep a Republican Senate, a Republican House to stand with President Trump. We have won historic victories over the last 2 years. And if we hand it over to Chuck Schumer and Hakeem Jeffries, the crazies will run the asylum, and we will have 2 years of relentless impeachments and investigations and obstruction. And if you're frustrated the Save America didn't get passed, you'll really be frustrated when you see the Destroy America get passed, which is what the Democrats are going to do.
5: Indeed. And you know what? There's been this debate as to whether or not Mr. Thune could have chosen the traditional Founding Fathers filibuster, which, you know, I've known you a long time. I know that you revere the Constitution, revere the Founding Fathers, and their wisdom of the talking filibuster, the standing filibuster, and that could have been used to pass the Save America Act. Mike Lee has been on this. And, of course, Mr. Thune is acquiescing to Mitch McConnell and others who say, you know, we don't want to go through all the trouble. Where are you on this?
6: Oh, look, I have been arguing that we should do a talking filibuster for years. And on the Save America Act, I have both publicly been demanding it and every week standing up with my colleagues arguing that we should do that. Again, the problem is a math problem. We've got several Republicans who are retiring who are saying, hell no. And if you can't get to 50, the math doesn't work. And I understand the frustration, but I don't have the ability to turn 49 into 50. And that's the fundamental problem. It is if you want better results, elect better Republicans. Give us 50 rock-ribbed conservatives, and we can deliver even more results. But with the ones we got, we're faced with people who are retiring, who are leaving, and who are like, screw it, I'm not moving at all.
5: As usual, you took me right where I wanted to go, because there is an undercurrent out there. Some who are so frustrated with Republicans, they're not going to go to the ballot box, Senator Cruz. They say, I'm just going to stay home. Others who are like, I despise conservatives, so I'm actually going to vote for the Democrats, say these guys like Karl Rove, who say they're going to vote Democrat. What is your message to both of those people?
6: Look, we are less than 5 weeks out from the election, and at this point it is 100% turnout. The left is going to show up. They are pissed off. They hate Donald Trump, and that hatred will cause them to crawl over broken glass to vote. And I'll tell you, Chris, we're seeing something really frightening in the Democrat Party. We're seeing a green-red alliance of the Marxists and Islamists who are taking over that party. And if history teaches anything, it is if someone tells you who they are, believe them.
5: Amen.
6: When Comrade Mondami in New York City says he wants to seize the means of production, which is quoting word for word from Karl Marx's Communist Manifesto, believe him. When James Tallarico in Texas says he wants to, quote, dismantle capitalism, believe him. When Hassan Piker is campaigning with these Democrats all over the country, says that he believes America deserved 9/11. He means it. He's saying exactly what he believed. And when Abdul al-Sayed, running for Senate in Michigan, says he has a, quote, obligation to follow Sharia law, he means it. And so to everyone who's a conservative, to everyone who's a libertarian, to everyone who's not stark raving nuts, if you're just a common sense, regular person,
5: yes,
6: show up and vote, because the alternative, the alternative that way lies madness. And the crazies are going to show up in November. And if we stay home, we hand the car keys over to the crazies, and bad, bad things happen when that happens.
5: True. Hassan Piker's out there calling for Chinese-style gulags for those who oppose communism. It's true, folks. So last thing, I've got about a minute left, and I promise your folks, because I know you're back-to-back on interviews, I just want to know what your political future is. What are you looking at in the next year or so?
6: Look, I'll tell you, I am all in for the next 5 weeks on the midterms. I think these are the most consequential midterms of our lifetimes. I've never seen the Democrat Party go as crazy as it is, and I'm worried about Texas. You've got a lot of Texans who listen to you, Chris. Listen, this Texas race matters. I'm all in for Ken Paxton. In fact, I've started a website, wintexas.com, wintexas.com, wintexas.com. We've got to raise the money. We've got to turn people out because Tallarico is extreme and dangerous. He means what he's saying, and the two most radical candidates in the country are James Tallarico and Abdul al-Sayed. We need to take them seriously, and we need to mobilize, we need to organize, we need to get our friends and our family to show up. And so my focus for the next 5 weeks is 100% on the midterms. These matter.
5: Senator Cruz, if you'll give that web address one more time as we say goodbye, go ahead, sir.
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5: And there he goes, folks. Senator Ted Cruz earlier today with me, Chris Salcedo, filling in for Todd Starnes. We'll wrap up this hour and look ahead to next, coming right back.
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10: 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Chicago, securing Second Amendment freedoms at the state level. But the fight is far from over. SAF is the only organization with two cases before the Supreme Court this fall challenging so-called assault weapons bans. Stand with the organization with over 55 lawsuits challenging unconstitutional gun laws nationwide. 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
5: Glad you made it back, everybody. You got Chris Salcedo. I am your liberty-loving Latino. Do not confuse me with loudmouth leftist Latinos out there. I actually love my country, the United States of America. I want to pick up on something I was talking about with Ted Cruz. And I'm talking to all of you Republicans out there who are looking at what John Thune has done, what the 22 fake Republicans in the U.S. Senate have done by delivering for Marxists, serving socialists. This is a list that was put out by Congressman Mark Meadows, who's also President Trump's chief of staff. Here are the offending Republicans. These are the ones who opposed using the Founding Fathers filibuster to pass the Save America Act. John Barrasso, John Bozeman, Shelley Moore Capito, Susan Collins, Tom Cotton, Kevin Cramer, Mike Crapo, Steve Daines, John Curtis, Deb Fisher, Chuck Grassley, John Hoeven, the late Lindsey Graham, Mitch McConnell, John Kennedy, James Lankford, Lisa Murkowski, Jerry Moran, Pete Ricketts, Tim Scott, John Thune, Tom Tillis, Roger Wicker, and Todd Young. They, folks, in their efforts to serve socialists, they are working in the United States Senate, these so-called Republicans, to turn over the country to Democrats. But the problem is, it's not Democrats they're turning the country over to. If you haven't noticed, socialists and communists are winning the Democrat primaries. This is why Thune's gambit is so dangerous. This is why I'm encouraging all of you, and I know what I'm about ready to say sounds counterintuitive, but what I want you to do, if you want to defeat the fake Republicans, you have to vote for them. I can guarantee you that if a communist or a socialist has a majority anywhere in America's government, then we will not have a chance to do what we did these last 2 years. We got rid of Tillis. We got rid of Cassidy. We got rid of Cornyn. These are all betrayers. By the way, all of them working in their own little way right now to elect socialists alongside names like Karl Rove and Brian Kilmeade and Hugh Hewitt and Bill Kristol. They're all working to elect socialists and Marxists. And so if you want to defeat those people, the best thing you can do is vote Republican. Make sure Democrats don't win. Here's a lady online who I think said it better than I could.
12: I don't like $4.20 gas, and I don't like $6.20 diesel, and I don't like foreign conflicts, and I don't like it when politicians don't do what I think they need to do in the amount of time they should do it. And so that's why I'm going to stay home, and that's why I'm going to let the communists win, and that's why I'm going to let them trans the kids, and that's why I'm going to let them dismember babies until the moment of birth, and that's why I'm going to let them take over our gun rights, and that's why I'm going to let them give away the American dream to any Joe Schmo who walks across the southern border, and that's why I'm going to let the terrorist sympathizers gain a foothold in our country. Do you see how stupid that sounds, guys? I know we're not getting everything that we want right now as Republicans, but I'm going to need you to rally, okay? For the sake of the next generation, can we not let freedom die on our watch? You're voting for the lesser of two evils, and that's not a new phenomenon. We've been doing that since the day of creation, and we're going to do that until the day Jesus comes back. There's nothing new about that. Jesus ain't on the ballot. So I'm going to need you to rally, pick yourself up by your bootstraps, and take yourself down to the polls and spend about 15 minutes of your time over the course of the next 45 days that you have to do it. And I'm going to need you to vote for the people who don't hate our country. They happen to be Republicans. I know they're imperfect. All of us are. I don't want to look into the eyes of the next generation and tell them that we gave the keys of the country over to the communists because we were frustrated and so we stayed home. I really don't think the excuses I'm hearing right now are going to cut it when we're chit-chatting it up in the bread lines with our kids. So let's rally, y'all. Let's get it done.
5: Let's rally and get it done. I'm kind of with her. And she said it better than I could ever say it. For those of you who are out there, oh, we should never have gone into Iran. Well, look, let me, as I said with Cruz, let me offer this. When Beijing Biden was cranking up gas prices even higher than they are today, the national average was over $5 a gallon, which had never happened in U.S. history, still hasn't happened under Trump. What was he doing it for? What was he doing it for? Only to please left-wing nut jobs, right? That's why he was doing it. At least now, we can say, well, President Trump may be ill-timed, but he's trying to do it to stop terrorists from getting nuclear weapons. I'm kind of for that. I don't know about you. Hour two of the Starn Show, up next.
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20: From ABC News, I'm Brian Clark. The U.S. Ambassador to China, David Perdue, said over the weekend that President Trump had discussed selling U.S. weapons to China during his summit with China's Xi Jinping. That would have unraveled decades of U.S. foreign policy posture, so President Trump was asked about that report today.
21: I never heard of that one. I'm going to have to ask him. You mean we're going to sell? No, they probably like to buy it because we do make better equipment than them, so maybe it's a good idea.
20: And the president continued to express optimism towards the midterm elections, even as polls paint a difficult road ahead for Republicans.
21: We have the best crime numbers. We have the best economic numbers. We have Iran. We'll never have a nuclear weapon. We're going to win that war very soon. That'll be over. And the gas prices will come tumbling down.
20: The president said he would not have released five British men who were arrested over the weekend near a U.S.-controlled airbase in southwestern England on terrorism and explosive charges. They have been released on bail. British police say they're under stringent bail conditions and that the investigation continues, including as to whether they had connections to a foreign country. New York State prosecutors are reopening a criminal investigation after a woman sued Cornell University, alleging she was raped by a group of men in a fraternity house 2 years ago and that no criminal charges were filed. Her attorney, Thomas Giuffrat, tells ABC News there was not even a proper police report.
22: What was required in this case was not some intake police officer who taking a police report like they would for a car accident or a slip and fall in a supermarket. It required somebody who had specialized training and experience dealing with rape cases. That didn't happen in this case.
20: District attorney says the woman did not allege she was drugged against her will or gang raped when she initially reported the incident. Stocks closed the day lower on Wall Street. The Dow dropped 347.
23: Here's the official forecast for tonight. Mostly clear, 55. Sunshine tomorrow reaching 86 for the high. Tomorrow night clear down to 57. Sunny and 90 degrees on Wednesday. Wednesday night mostly clear, 66 the low. Sunny Thursday, 91 for a high. Thursday night partly cloudy, scattered overnight showers and a low of 68. Friday mostly sunny, rain possible by the time we reach afternoon and 88. I'm Craig Allen on WGOW.
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24: How did I lose weight? 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
1: Wendy Patrick is a Newsmax columnist in for her normal weekly visit here, normally speaking with Todd, who's out in the People's Republic of California, actually trying to get those heathens back into the good graces of God Almighty. And Wendy, welcome back to the Todd Stern Show.
2: Thanks, Chris. It's a pleasure to join you.
1: Great to have you. So, look, I wanted to focus with you on President Trump's fight here with the biased press. As you know, he had basically shown the door to CNN and MSNBC and to Politico, and then a judge allowed them to come back in. How are you seeing this back and forth between the president, before we get into the nitty-gritty, and the press?
2: Yeah, it is a back and forth. And remember, I mean, it started at the beginning of 2025 with the Associated Press. Chris, that seems like yesterday. Because one thing that characterizes these fights between the president and the press is the fact that Donald Trump is not afraid of litigation. He is not at all, at any point, shying away from litigating in the court system, even though that doesn't happen quickly. So here you have the press credentials being yanked right before a significant event that they all wanted to cover. Remember, they wanted to get into the private dinner with President Xi. There were lots of pomp and circumstance type events surrounding the visit. And it was a bad time to have their credentials yanked. Even though they were set to be returned, many of them complained they didn't get them in time. So we had Real America's Voice standing in to bridge the gap and allow there to be a pool camera everywhere that at least the other stations could experience the feed, but they want to experience and be there themselves. So this is one of those things that it really should give at least some incentive for the stations to do what they can to just report the news. They want to cover it, they can go ahead and cover it. But all the president is asking, and he keeps saying this, is just cover it fairly and report back what's actually happening.
1: Indeed. And you know what? You took me right around to go with Real America's Voice, because even after the president was forced by the courts to allow the fake news press, as he calls them, what I call them, the left-wing biased press, back in, they still continue to boycott. CNN is still boycotting coverage. And as you mentioned, Real America's Voice has stepped into the gap. Here is Rav touting that. Listen to this.
3: Everyone, Taylor Mitchell, White House correspondent with Real America's Voice. We are here at JBA, where in just a few moments, we are going to be heading to Tennessee with President Trump for the University of Tennessee versus University of Texas football game. It should be a great one, but once again, Real America's Voice is in the pool. CNN is not here. We have taken over that responsibility. We are so excited to be here. We have, our crew is growing, going on to Air Force One, so this is an absolute honor and pleasure to be doing this here today with Real America's Voice. So we're very excited to, of course, provide any sort of pool feed to anyone who needs it, any networks, any outlets. All you have to do is email us at pool@americasvoice.news, and we will get you hooked up.
1: Yeah, and we'll get you hooked up. So then, when this happened, Wendy, here's CNN's response. Listen to that.
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4: But the networks pay to do that. And when it comes to one, the networks, the folks in the pool, they have to pay for those seats. When you were traveling on Air Force One with Politico, you had to pay for those seats. The question now is, are Lindell TV and America's radios, whatever, are they paying for those seats? And if not, who is?
1: Well, Real America's Voice, Wendy, coming out saying, yes, we are paying for it, just like you folks at MSNBC and CNN and Politico were doing. And again, I think that the panic over at CNN in particular is now that CNN and the what President Trump calls his fake news, now that they're all being joined by the Karl Rove Never Trump Network over at Fox, that they may be seeing Real America's Voice rising in esteem, and that's something they don't want to see another one of these networks out there that treats conservatives and Republicans fairly, right?
2: Yes, and I'm glad you said it just the way you did, because remember over the years,

0: President Trump has given shout outs selectively to different news organizations, and they've almost always, their star has risen. So this is something that Real America's Voice is absolutely humbled to be able to have done. You heard how gracious they were. Here's the email address. Tell us if you need access to the pool camera, and we're going to give it to you. I mean, they could not be more classy the way they're responding to this. But it is also true that it is this that could absolutely drive more eyes to their network. And that has got to be a threat to some of the other networks that find that not only were their press credentials revoked, but even now that they've been returned, you know, the media knows there is such a thing as bad press, and they do not want that to extend towards what their viewership thinks of them. I know, Chris, you would make the joke, however many people are watching, maybe it's not as fast, but they don't want to have that adversely impact their bottom line either.
1: It's true. Wendy Patrick is our guest right now, folks, Newsmax columnist. And that this exchange, I don't know if you know who Adam Mockler is. He's over on CNN. He looks like he just got out of diapers. And Adam Mockler was saying this about President Trump. Have a listen.
2: Fundamentally, Donald Trump is the most anti-First Amendment president that we've ever had.
1: Okay. Now let's give this young man, Wendy, a lot of deference, because he probably wasn't either paying attention or wasn't alive when Barack Hussein Obama was occupying the Oval Office. But Obama, it is a matter of record and fact that he set a record for implementing against the press unfairly and illegally the Espionage Act a record number of times than every other president combined before him. It secretly seized, did his regime, 2 months of AP phone records. Remember this? 20 plus lines. And then he got a warrant to spy on James Rosen's emails, tracked his State Department movements, and labeled him a, quote, co-conspirator. That's Obama's track record. He, in fact, is the worst press freedom president in history, no?
0: Yeah, and you know, Chris, President Obama is often cited as an example of somebody that went above and beyond what President Trump is doing today, and nobody knows what we're talking about. You and I remember all of the things that happened under President Obama, including the deportations. I mean, things were happening there and then that if President Trump does them, they're these absolutely never happened before. Nobody's ever said this or done this. But all you need to do is look back, you know, several administrations to find that President Obama did all of the above and far more in some cases. Now, you'll notice I didn't say President Biden because I'm not sure much of what happened under that regime, except that nobody was fired. I suppose that's the one distinction. But yes, you are correct. And I think anybody that goes on the air and talks about some of these things should, in fact, make sure they have that institutional knowledge before they do so.
1: Yes. And you know what? And nobody believes that Joe Biden was in charge of anything. It was indeed the... the President Otto Penn occupation of the Oval Office. So what are some of the things you've been working on? Let's talk about that.
0: Well, you know, as a career prosecutor, I'm always working on whatever cases in the news. And so right now it's the Caleb Flynn case. This is the man that is accused of killing his wife. They're in trial right now. The mistress has already taken the stand. You know, it's this crime drama that captivates the nation because it has so many human elements to it. You know, the defense in all these cases is he's not on trial for being a bad husband. But doesn't that then prove a motive for murder is the prosecution's comeback? So between that, the Lindsey Clancy hearing tomorrow, remember, where the Commonwealth is going to decide whether or not to retry the case. Those are the kinds of things that my passion, but also, you know, that are really important to the American public. And I also have to say, even the president is weighing in on some of these high profile cases. Somehow he has so many irons in the fire that they just transcend everything that you and I are talking about in the news.
1: Yeah, Lindsey Clancy, on that case, I got to be honest with you. I watched this and it became naturally political, to where you had people being captured on camera on the side of the road as Lindsey Clancy's motorcade was driving by, and they were shouting that they loved her, that showing affection for, it's like, it's the what Candace Owens has been saying for years, the ability of the left's and what Candace Owens was saying, the ability of those in the black community to glorify the most awful human behavior. And you may think that something was going on with Lindsey Clancy, that, you know, this postpartum psychosis that she was alleged to have had, but at the same time glorifying this, that didn't sit well with me. How about you?
0: No, we've got three dead children, Chris, and that's one of the things that, you know, so many people have been focusing on since the trial, and just basically saying, you know, maybe it should be a bench trial next time, because then you're going to have a judge calling the shots, deciding the facts, who isn't going to be prone maybe to some of the emotions of somebody that's never been in court before. I have to say, though, Chris, one of the things that has really bothered me in the last couple of weeks is the way the holdout juror, he's a holdout juror, he's not an obstructionist, as Kevin Reddington called him, the holdout juror is being treated. He's just being dragged through the coals on this one. I mean, now the defense has a motion to seize his phone for 48 hours, call him into court. What, for serving his civic duty, following the evidence and the law? Remember, one of the things I was glad to hear that came out several weeks ago was the juror came forward and said, contrary to what some of my peers, my juror colleagues are saying in the media, I held my ground based on the facts and based on the law and for no other reason. Now that he has made that stance to say, well, now we're going to pervade the integrity of the deliberation room and invade the privacy of a juror that basically just did his civic duty, that is beyond the pale. That's one of the things that'll be litigated tomorrow among many other motions. But that's the kind of thing that could dissuade people from wanting to serve as jurors. And I certainly hope that doesn't happen.
1: Indeed, they're doxing this guy and they're saying, hey, instead of just saying, well, the defense couldn't convince the juror, they're actually targeting him and putting political pressure on him. It's just, I've never seen anything like it. And of course, being a conservative guy, I blame the left. This is all because of him. Wendy Patrick, everybody, Newsmax columnist. If folks want to track what you're following, where can they go?
0: At Wendy Patrick, PhD is my X handle. That's the best place. Thank you, Chris.
1: Right. All right, lady, great talking with you. Thank you very much. Folks, you found Chris Salcedo here filling in for Todd Starnes, who's out in the People's Republic of California fighting to save America's souls. Coming up next, I'm wondering if you all know what's going on over in the UK. There's a story I want to use to talk about this in greater detail, and we'll get into it next on the Todd Starnes Show with Chris Salcedo filling in. Be right back.
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1: 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The Chris Salcedo Show is in for the Todd Starnes Show today, and I'm glad you made it to the program. The way I do it on my show, folks, is I call it your radio republic. 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Telephone number is 901-260-5926. 901-260-5926. You heard what's going on over in the UK? President Trump, quote, praises amazing arrest of five terror suspects near the United Kingdom's Royal Air Force Base used by the United States, writes One America News. Counterterrorism police are investigating whether Iran is behind a suspected bomb plot in Gloucester, United Kingdom, after officers found explosives in three vans stopped just minutes from Royal Air Force Base Fairford, a UK-owned base operated by the United States. British authorities received a call about 12:45 in the morning, local time, on Sunday, reporting three suspicious vehicles heading toward RAF Fairford. Later on Sunday, photos emerged online showing five men being detained by police. Authorities have not discussed their names or nationalities. Now, why would they? Folks, right there. Right there should be sending up red flags. How often have we in the United States heard of, for example, another mass shooting And the images come out, and it looks like a guy by the name of Butch, but the person's name is Evelyn. Right? And we're told we can't jump to conclusions that it's the hormones or anything else. I mean, it was Nashville. It was the home base, near the home base of Todd Starnes, that basically where this attack took place that claimed the lives of six Christian, three children, three Christian teachers in that school. And it took forever to find out it was a so-called transvestite person who did it. Right? Because they wanted to be politically correct and not cause any heartburn for the harm that comes from those who follow left-wing thought and dictums. But this is exactly what transpires in a society that walks on eggshells because of the powder keg that left-wing nut jobs are. The incident prompted the rapid evacuation of 85 households in the Cotswolds village of Welford. Officials also established a 400-meter cordon around the white vans as Army bomb disposal robots examined the vehicle's interior. While security sources emphasize that they are keeping an open mind to all the possibilities as the investigation unfolds, the potential connection to Iran is being actively examined by counterterrorism officials, according to the UK Guardian, a left-wing newspaper. Five men were initially detained on explosives charges, but we can't make any assumptions, folks. I mean, the explosives could have been perfectly legitimate, you know, packed into those vans. Perfectly acceptable, right? However, later on Sunday, they were rearrested on suspicion of preparing a terrorist attack. Oh, folks, do you realize this? That they were, wait a minute, does that mean they were released because we can't jump to conclusions? That's what you call a suicide pact. We are so arrested by political correctness and left-wing idiocy that we were willing to, well, just because you got a van of explosives doesn't mean you were planning a terrorist attack. I mean, really? Seriously? This is what passes for the rule of law over in the United Kingdom? Now, we might be laughing a little bit over here in the United States, but I wouldn't be chortling too loud, folks. Because how many of you are going, wow, that sounds an awful lot like what Democrats and leftists and weak Republicans do over here? Police said that investigations and testing remain ongoing in the Gloucestershire countryside to determine if the suspected explosive devices are viable. So let me get this straight. Could it be possible that these individuals who packed these vans through full of explosives, but because they may have not connected the red wire correct to the blue wire, that maybe if they didn't have a prayer of going off, that these guys could be let off? You think it's a possibility? On Sunday, President Trump praised British authorities for their amazing response to the threat. It's like, okay, folks, I'm laughing, and kind of because it hurts so badly, but they're not laughing over in the UK.
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1: If you want to comment on what we're talking about today, please feel free to call 901-260-5926, 901-260-5926. Before I get to the UK, folks, in this story coming out of the UK, terrorist, radicalized Islamic fundamentalist terrorist, it appears, looking to attack a U.S. air base in the United Kingdom. Let's get to Florida, and David is calling in. David, what do you say?
15: Trump is using our...
1: Hey, folks, it's Michael. Folks, Michael is a left-wing kook, has been banned from my show. And I don't know if Todd's banned him, but he's been banned from the Chris Salcedo show. Let me tell you something about Michael, folks. I mean, that's not his real name. We had to give him a name because he lies, I mean, seriously, about everything, even his own name, right? And this is a left-wing guy who likes to call in because nobody would ever follow him, per se. So he likes to piggyback on conservative talk show hosts so he can come in and try to change the subject to what he wants to talk about, which is his Trump derangement syndrome. And this guy is afflicted by TDS big time, folks. So much so that, and I'll tell you what got him thrown off of my show. He used autistic children as a mechanism to attack conservatives. And for me, folks, it's children and old folks. You start going down that road, you're pretty much pond scum in my mind. So, I mean, there's, you know what, Michael, go be on CNN. They love that kind of stuff over there. Go call it. Oh, that's right. CNN and MSNBS, there is no such thing as left-wing talk radio because nobody will pay for it because it's not, nobody wants to hear, you know, you making fun of autistic children to make your political points, using children with disabilities to make your left-wing idiot talking points, or your Trump derangement syndrome. It doesn't sell. Nobody wants to buy it. So go ahead, cuckoo. You go play now. Go find some left winger out there that will listen to you because you've exhausted all of the goodwill here on the Chris Salcedo Show. And I'm sure Todd Starnes has run out of patience with your anti-Americanism as well. Folks, if you want to actually call and actually have a legitimate conversation, 901-260-5926, 901-260-5926. So this story out of the UK, if you're an American and you're hearing President Trump praises the fact that the United Kingdom found these guys that had three van loads of explosives heading for a base used by the United States, and they apprehended them. But okay, fine. I guess we could be happy that they were apprehended. But the way that the United Kingdom government, which is, by the way, a fallen government, a fallen Western government that is now completely captured by left-wing extremism and socialism and communism, by left-wingers, like Michael, for example, completely captured. You would be right to say, you know, this looks very familiar about what's going on over here with our press, with our left wing in this country. Individuals, I mean, you guys remember the article that I was just reading, basically saying, oh, yeah, we found a van full of explosives, but, you know, we let the guys go. We had to rearrest them when somebody said, are you out of your mind? This was a thwarted terrorist attack. Are you out of your mind? Well, we don't know that yet. It's like, oh, come on, man. Right? That effort to disarm us is going on over here in the United States. It's happening as you and I are speaking. So I want you to recognize that. And I'm asking the question, where is your outrage over that? What you're about to hear is somebody from the United Kingdom. She's a commentator, I guess, or news person over there. And she heard the explanation from the defense minister over in the United Kingdom about this terrorist attack, this thwarted terrorist attack. And they said, yeah, no, don't worry about it. We're investigating. You know, never mind. Nothing to see here. We're investigating. And she just about loses her mind. And folks, this is where the United Kingdom is, where its people are. And I'm afraid it's too late. I'm afraid what the reaction you're getting from the United Kingdom right now from this anchor, it's too late, too little, too late. And I'm wondering, and I'm asking all of you within the sound of my voice, do we have the wherewithal as Americans to rise up long before they did in the UK? Listen to what she had to say.
13: You're the defense minister. You are the defense minister, son. What are you doing about the small boat crossings, the terror cells, Islamism, the threat from Russia? Why is Israel sanctioned when they provide a lot of our intelligence reports for us? Why does the government seem to ignore warnings from agencies and former big beasts in intelligence who connect immigration with the security threat? Because I would take a little guess here, Wes. Let me teach you a thing or two in case you don't get it yet. I would imagine that whatever has gone down near Fairford, the people who have done it probably came into the country from somewhere else.
1: Oh, you think? Folks, as we were victimized over here by the Democrat Socialist Party and by complicit Republicans like John Cornyn, Mitch McConnell, Tom Cotton, Lisa Murkowski, Susan Collins, who voted for every jot and tittle of the illegal alien invasion into this country during the 4 years of Beijing Biden. Just as we were victimized, they've been victimized too over in the UK. They had a united socialist type government over there too, called the European Union, before the UK left. But they opened the barn door, folks, and they allowed radicalized Islamic fundamentalist terrorists to invade, just like we did. Just like the Democrats. There is no Democrat that is an American. If you're a Democrat and you're an American, you've left the Democrat Socialist Party and you've become something else. I can't recommend the Republican Party by their conduct, in particular in the United States Senate. Although I am saying the best way that we can defend ourselves is to vote for every Republican that will keep us in the game, that will give us the ability as the American people to make the corrective measures necessary inside of the federal government that need to be made. Because we'll have no chance if leftists and Marxists get elected. But let me be plain. Over in Europe, they opened their doors and they allowed the floodgates open. And now they are strangers in their own homes. So you've got the defense minister saying, oh no, we've got this. We've got this under investigation. Yeah, we've got an under investigation. We can't jump to any conclusions yet. Let me see. You have a van full of explosives. It's like, folks, it's like when, remember the last time we had one of those mass murders? When guys jumped behind the wheel and ran through a crowd of people. Remember that here in the United States? And who were the first ones? The left-wing press and leftist Democrats saying, you can't jump to conclusions. Remember? Don't jump to conclusions that this was a terrorist attack. No. You know, the guy behind the wheel was named Ahmed, but you can't make any assumptions, right? Barack Hussein Obama allowed the invasion in places like Minnesota and Michigan, sending these individuals to these places intentionally to change the demographic makeup, and then the squad starting getting elected. Everybody connecting the dots yet? Well, they're starting to connect the dots over in the UK after they've turned London to Londonistan. And after they have sacrificed, they've thrown their own people in jail for saying, wait a minute, I don't want to obey Sharia law. I don't want to be under Sharia law. And the UK authorities are putting those people who say, I don't want to be under Sharia law, in jail. Because apparently, if you're saying, hey, we should be Christians and we should be under Christian law, that's an offense that needs to be punished. But hey, if you say Islamic law, then, you know, if you object to that, then you're just racist. What? What race is Islam? Can somebody tell me? Anyway, she continued.
13: And came there specifically to do whatever it is they were planning to do. So perhaps, let me make it clear, you should join a dot, right? Between Iran saying, oh, we shipped in various terrorists from the IRGC to your country via a boat over the channel. They told you. It came out of their mouths. And yet you're still there going, oh, yeah, aren't they nice? They're just asylum seekers. Give them a hotel. Let them stay on a military base. And don't worry about that perimeter fence. We'll open it wide up. In fact, we'll just lay on some minibuses to send them around the local towns so they can get their blueprints of where our critical infrastructure is and grope some girls.
1: It's funny if it weren't, you know, really tragic. It'd be funny if it weren't incredibly tragic, folks. As Europe opened the doors to rape gangs that plagued various cities, various countries in the United Kingdom, when you invited the culture clash from the Islamic world that doesn't have a lot of respect for women. And we saw what happened in Germany. We saw what happened in places in France and in the United Kingdom and other capitals of Europe. But they were told, sit down, shut up, and pay for everything, you folks in Great Britain, you Frenchmen and French ladies, Germans. Sit down, shut up, and pay for the invasion and the destruction of Western civilization. And over here in the United States, we're told by Karl Rove that he's voting Democrat. The very same people who did the same thing to us. The Democrats, who released known terrorists into the country during the last regime. Has anybody ever gotten an explanation or even punished for that? How is it that you see somebody on the terror watch list and then you release them into the United States? How does that happen? Now, you can hear some people in the United Kingdom getting a little ticked off. And my question to all of you Americans is, why aren't you? Why the heck aren't you a little ticked off? We'll let this nice young lady from Great Britain finish up other side of the break. You found the Todd Starnes Show, and Chris Salcedo sitting in. Be right back.
3: It's Todd Starnes.

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6: Welcome back to the Todd Starn Show, folks. 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America's liberty-loving Latino lives there. This is what I was putting up. The people I'm discussing right now, folks, the guys packed with vans of explosives heading toward the Royal Air Force Base that's run by the United States, used by the United States, they've been released on bail. And that's going to make what this British commentator is saying, this news person is saying, all that much more impactful.
7: Why is it that all of you You, Wes Streeting, you, Andy Burnham, every single Muppet in the unions, every single past Prime Minister for the past 10 years, all seem to have failed to notice that if you were a hostile state or a terrorist organisation wanting to get weapons into the country or people who might use those weapons, a great idea would be to bust them in illegally, I don't know, on a boat. Sometimes they use private jets. They're still getting in the back of lorries. And perhaps, therefore, some of these people you give smartphones to and teach how to make little balloon animals and, you know, encourage to sing Kumbaya and hand out the old rape pamphlet, perhaps some of these people might be terrorists. Perhaps you should state publicly that the risk from these people breaking into our nation is a security one.
6: No. No, because if you say that releasing radicalized Islamic fundamentalist terrorists into your country is a security risk, then you're called a racist by left-wingers who are allied with those terrorists. There's something called the Red-Green Alliance, folks, and I want you to know it well. It was mentioned in my interview with Ted Cruz. The Red-Green Alliance, the communists, have united with the jihad. Why? Because they have nothing in common except for their hatred of you and their hatred of this country and their hatred of your freedom. They want to suspend that. And there are those in charge of our government, both Republican and Democrat, who want to aid them. There are those in our government, there are those in the UK government, who say, well, you know what, this has been a nice little experiment in self-government. Time to take control. And our good Islamic friends are going to help us. Radicalized Islamic fundamentalist terrorists are going to help us.
7: And get real. This has been going on too long. I'm afraid, actually, at this point, it's probably too late. Because they're all there, aren't they? They're now dotted around, ready to carry out their various operations. We need to have, as you say, our security services, our armed forces, our police and emergency responders on standby 24/7 to actually react and make sure they can't blow things up, because you and all of your colleagues in Westminster have failed to do your job in protecting the realm. So it's all very well putting your nice words on X. Thank you for saving us again. What are you going to do about it, eh? Buck stops with you, Defence Secretary. I want to hear a concrete plan, and I want to hear you say, admit that people coming into the country illegally are a security risk, and then do something about it.
6: Yep. How many of you want that? How many of you? Now, see, folks, what you just heard from that woman, what I'm about ready to say might be viewed as controversial, but I don't know there are enough of us doing what she's doing. Sure, on conservative talk radio, you're going to hear it all day long, right? You're going to say, slap, slap, what the hell's wrong with you people? Most of the time, you will. Todd Starnes, I'll get into it next hour, but Todd put out something over the weekend that I retweeted and put my own commentary on. And if Todd, who is one of the sunniest, happy warriors that we have in the conservative movement, if he is noticing these things, then and he is commenting in the way that he did. I know he notices a lot of this stuff, but you know, typically Todd is very genial. He's very good at that. He's able to, you know, twist that dagger in and you don't even realize, right? Because he does it in such an amiable way. All of that dropped when Todd Starnes took to social media over the weekend, on September 24th, 4 days ago. And I'm forced to wonder, folks, that as we sit here in the United States and we look at everything that's been teed up against us, why the outrage isn't, I mean, I'm talking pitchforks and torches, folks. Why the outrage hasn't built to the point to where Americans say, this far, no further. We're not going back. We're not going to give the socialists control over us. Hour three of the Todd Starnes Show, next with your host, Chris Salcedo. I'll be right back.
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11: From ABC News, I'm Lindsay Davis, anchor of Prime, streaming weeknights on ABC News Live. Georgia Governor Brian Kemp declared a state of emergency because of high fuel prices. He also suspended the state's gas tax for 30 days as the average cost of a gallon of unleaded sits at $4.43, up $1.34 from a year ago. Gas Buddy's Patrick DeHaan says refining issues in western states could see their already high prices increase.
12: That is impacting gasoline prices in California, Arizona, and certainly Nevada. The worst possible time. Those areas could see further increases along with neighboring states.
11: President Trump said those gas prices will come down when the war in Iran ends. He said that would be very soon. Over the weekend, three taxpayer-funded TV ads touting the Trump administration aired on TV. The White House says the ads are educational and unapologetically patriotic. Today, Senate Minority Leader Chuck Schumer said,
13: "We can add these campaign ads to the list of vanity projects that Trump has egregiously charged to the American taxpayer."
11: Tomorrow, President Trump will host tech leaders at the White House. He has resisted calls for slowing the pace of artificial intelligence, but today Pope Leo told reporters,
14: "I do think that the concerns raised by many of the experts, specialists in AI, should be taken seriously. I don't think that that is a fake news, as some have said, to try and cause whether financial or some other kind of benefit."
11: The worst of the nor'easter that hammered the East Coast is over, but the Southwest is still dealing with soggy conditions, says ABC meteorologist Samara Theodore.
15: Heavy rain has been inundating the Southwest for weeks on end, right? And now we have more moisture being pumped in from the Pacific. The Four Corners right now, you have a level 3 out of 4 when it comes to a flood risk today. Places like Ruidoso, Gallup could see significant flooding possible. And unfortunately, this threat will persist through the middle of the week.
11: On Wall Street, stocks sank after Brent crude jumped more than $100 a barrel. It closed the day at $97. 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
16: Here's the official forecast for tonight. Mostly clear, 55. Sunshine tomorrow reaching 86 for the high. Tomorrow night clear down to 57. Sunny and 90 degrees on Wednesday. Wednesday night mostly clear, 66 the low. Sunny Thursday, 91 for a high. Thursday night partly cloudy, scattered overnight showers and a low of 68. Friday mostly sunny, rain possible by the time we reach afternoon and 88. I'm Craig Allen on WGOW.
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20: 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Project Gallant Lay Forward exists to give veterans and their families a place to reconnect, spend time in nature, and be around other veterans who understand the challenges that can come after military service. And that's what makes this tournament about much more than just fishing. Boaters will be paired with veterans for a day on the water, sharing some friendly competition, conversation, and camaraderie while seeing who can bring in the biggest catch. Prizes awarded for the top three teams, along with a prize for the biggest fish of the day. Veterans fish completely free, and boater registration is $100. So whether you're a veteran who would love a day on the water,

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1: Jeffress, pastor, First Baptist Church in Dallas, Texas, my home state. Dr. Jeffress, welcome back.
2: Great to talk to you again, Chris. We've really missed you around here.
1: Great to hear from you again, sir. Let's discuss this new book you have coming out, because I think it's going to spark a lot of discussion about what's in the news, the decision before us coming up in the fall. The name of the book is Divine Invasions. Tell me about it.
2: Well, it's a book about miracles, Chris, and people kind of find it interesting that a Southern Baptist pastor would be talking about miracles. But I grew up in a faith tradition and went to a seminary that basically taught the age of miracles is over. God doesn't do what he used to do in biblical times. And I just don't find that to be true when I look at people's experiences or look at the scriptures. And, when I talk about a miracle, I'm not talking about suddenly a parking space opening up in front of Dunkin' Donuts. I'm talking about things that are actual interventions of God into our life. And I believe God still intervenes in people's lives. And this book, Divine Invasions, is a biblical look at what the Bible says about miracles.
1: I'll never forget what Reagan said in his first inaugural when he was talking about America back then said there were no such things as heroes anymore. And Reagan said, you know, they just don't know where to look. And he gave a whole bunch of examples. You know, the miracles of which you speak, maybe because we have de-emphasized faith and religion in this country, maybe there's a deficit of Americans who know where to look for those miracles, huh?
2: I think that could be true. And interestingly, a survey came out just last week that said more than 50% of Americans claim to experience miracles regularly, 2 to 3 times a year. 75% said they have had at least one miracle in their life. And I think you're right. We sometimes look in the wrong places for miracles. The fact that we wake up in the morning is a miracle in and of itself. When you think of the human body, how it operates, that's a miracle. I think there are things that not only happen to us that are miraculous, but things that don't happen to us that are equally miraculous. I think when we get to heaven and see the terrible things that could have happened to us, except for God's provision, will really surprise us. I opened the book, Divine Invasions, talking about the day that my father died happened to be the day that I almost died. We were returning from my dad's funeral. The funeral director was driving us in the funeral car. My family was in there, and we were in the downpour of rain, and he was making a protected turn on a left-hand signal, and the car came barreling toward us, a huge Cadillac that was aimed for us. And Chris, I remember having two thoughts at that moment. First of all, isn't it ironic that I'm going to die on the day of my father's funeral? And secondly, isn't it interesting I'm with all the people that I love when I die? And wow. I can't explain what happened next, but that car that was seemingly headed toward us ended up hitting a pole, and the driver was killed. I mean, it was an amazing thing that happened. And I can only attribute it, and my family does, to God's protection. You know, the Bible says in the book of Hebrews that God sends his angels to protect us. I call angels God's AAA service, always available to assist. And I think that happens to people that they don't even know it happens sometimes, that God protects them. That's just one type of miracles that people experience.
1: Yeah, I had a car wreck when I was a kid. You know, we were being kids and stupid, and my best friend was driving. He had one of those Suzuki Samurais. Remember those things, those top-heavy
2: Jeep? Oh, yeah.
1: Yeah, yeah. We flipped that thing, and we did, you know, at least 5 or 6 rolls, and our buddy was riding in the back seat. He actually fell out as the Suzuki Samurai was flipping over. It kind of rolled over him, dumped him out the back, and we just kept on rolling. So he comes walking up the road, you know, he bumped his head, but that was about all. And we were all three of us were walking away going, what a miracle. And I guess God had something else in mind for us. And yeah, I think that this, as we're looking ahead now to a very crucial election, I think a miracle is pretty

0: much on par for what we need. What do you think?
1: Well, of course, I'm biased. Everybody knows I'm biased in this area and so forth. And here in Texas, we've got quite a race going on for senator with James Tallarico and Ken Paxton. And I have a very definite thought about that. But thank goodness my miracles are bipartisan. They are available to anyone who puts their faith in Jesus Christ. But we are facing some interesting times here in Texas and facing, you know, a vote on what really a Christian is and what a Christian isn't. And look, I've said publicly, James Tallarico is free to believe whatever he wants to about Jesus Christ. His views about Jesus don't disqualify him from being a senator, but they do disqualify him from being a Christian. I mean, if you are a Christian, you believe what Jesus believed. And Jesus believed there are only two genders, not a spectrum of genders. Jesus said in Matthew 19 that God made them male and female. Jesus was not this wokey, wimpy rabbi that James Tallarico believes that he is. He was God himself, Jesus said in John 10. And unlike Tallarico, who says that all paths lead to God and lead to truth, Jesus said there's one way to God, and it's through Christ. I am the way, the truth, and the life. No man comes to the Father but by me.
0: Amen. Dr. Robert Jeffress, our guest right now, folks. He's a pastor of First Baptist Church in Dallas, Texas, where I reside. The home of the Chris Salcedo Show is in Texas. So, you know, and I've said this about fake Catholics like John Kerry, fake Catholics like Joe Biden, fake Catholics like Nancy Pelosi. I've said if you are a good Christian, if you are somebody who is a devotee of Christ, you can be that or you can be a Democrat with their professed values. You cannot be both. You can't be a Democrat and be a Christian because you have to. You can only be devoted to God the Father and his precepts laid out in the Bible, or you can be devoted to the Democrat Party's agenda. How do you see it?
1: I think it's true, and I think you can also include the Republican Party. I'm not Republican or Democrat. I vote according to somebody's positions based on the Bible. But I think you're absolutely right. I mean, to somebody means you embrace their teachings. For example, Chris, if you were to say to me, I'm a follower of Charles Darwin, I would say, well, that's real interesting, Chris. And I were to probe a little further and I found out that you believed in six literal days of creation. You believed that the earth was 6,000 years old and you believed that man did not come by accidentally, that he was formed by God himself. I would say, Chris, I'm sorry to tell you, you are not a Darwinian in any sense of the way. You do not follow the teachings of Charles Darwin. It's the same way with people who say they follow Jesus Christ, but they don't believe what he believes about the about creation, about gender. You're not a follower of Jesus Christ if you embrace those positions. And people get all upset and they say, oh, that's just like saying somebody doesn't love their mother, apple pie, or the flag. No, it's not saying there can't be a good person, but they can't be a Christian if they believe those things.
0: The name of the book by Pastor Robert Jeffress is Divine Invasions, folks. And the next thing that I want to talk with you about is something that we're facing in Texas that I think that the courtesy of guys like Barack Hussein Obama, the entire country is facing. And that is this culture clash, maybe not to the extent they're experiencing it over in the UK, but definitely we are experiencing it here, this culture clash with Islam. And
1: yes,
0: I think it is fair to point out, and those around the rest of the country ought to know, that the state of Texas has decided inside of GovEd to teach the history of Islam. And I'm not speaking out of school when I say that Islam started out as a political system and it evolved into a, quote, religion. Pastor, and these people do believe fundamentally different than we believe here in the United States, in a country founded by and informed by our laws and precepts informed by Christianity. There is a natural conflict there, is there not?
1: Well, there is. And I want to be very clear. The Bible teaches us, if you believe the Bible, that Islam is a false religion begun by a false prophet and based on a false book, the Quran. Everything about it is false. There is no way to reconcile what Muslims believe and what Christians believe. The God of the Quran is not the God of the Bible. Allah had no sons. God the Father had one son, Jesus Christ, who was the Son of God who died for our sins. You cannot reconcile the two. I say it again, it is a false religion founded by a false prophet and based on a false book. And I think we need to say that as Christians loudly. Does that mean we hate Muslims? Of course not. God created all of us. God created us for a reason, because he loves us. And anybody who trusts in Christ as Savior can come to faith in Christ. And we have many people in our church, Chris, who were once Muslims who have come to faith in Christ. So I think we have to be clear about that. The question I'm getting from my congregants right now, because of what's happening in North Texas, what action should we take against Islam? And I think, Chris, we have to be very careful here. I happen to believe that there's going to be a boomerang effect on those of us who are conservative Christians. I believe there's a day coming when there's going to be liberals in the White House and the House and the Senate, and there's going to be an outlash against conservative Christians like myself. So I think we need to be careful to protect the First Amendment, the free exercise of religion. I think certainly you can outlaw Sharia law. It has no basis in our legal system. But I don't think you want to stop Muslims from building churches, because that same reasoning could be used against Christians one day. I think as a Christian, the best way to battle against Islam and any false religion is by presenting the light of the truth of God through Jesus Christ. Light dispels the darkness. And I think as Christians, we need to loudly share the gospel with as many people as possible before it's too late.
0: Yes, and let's not confuse Islam with Sharia law, which is, by the way, folks, an imposition of the religion of Islam in our laws, which is incompatible with the U.S. Constitution. That's one way Christians can fight back, saying, no, you can believe what you want to believe, but you can't force me to believe it through Sharia law. Dr. Robert Jeffress, everybody, pastor at First Baptist Church in Dallas. The new book, Divine Invasions, I'm assuming it's available where you find your fine books everywhere, right?
1: It's available starting tomorrow. 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And by the way, there's a study guide. There are churches that are already beginning to use this as a study for small groups in their church. But again, it's Divine Invasions, and it's available everywhere beginning tomorrow.
0: Dr. and Pastor Robert Jeffress, thank you very much. Appreciate the time.
1: Always great to be with you, Chris. Thanks.
0: All right, folks, telephone number you want to reach out to the Todd Starnes Show with me, your liberty-loving Latino sitting in, is 901-260-5926, 901-260-5926. It's all on the table, folks, all 3 hours. What did you hear? What did you like? What did you agree with me on? What did you disagree with me on? In particular, where we're headed as a country, why there is not more a hue and cry out there, and remembering what the Democrats did to us the last time they were in power. Back in a minute. It's Chris Salcedo in for Todd Starnes.
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4: 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SAF is the only organization with two cases before the Supreme Court this fall challenging so-called assault weapons bans. 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
10: Wow. Just reading this. Now, folks, I'm just reading this on social media, so I haven't verified this, but if it's true, this lets you know what kind of a situation we're in. The president of Honduras has said that if President Trump sends back Hondurans who broke into the United States of America are here illegally, that she'll kick the United States Navy out of her country. They don't want their own citizens back. President Xiomara Castro has issued a warning to President Trump that if Hondurans here illegally in the United States are sent back, she'll ask the United States Navy to leave. I cannot believe that we are actually entertaining edicts from these left-wingers in other countries saying, hey, if you don't accept our illegal aliens, then we're gonna kick you out of our country. I cannot believe we found ourselves in this situation. How much time do I have? Tom is at in Georgia, WDUN. Tom, I got about a minute and a half, but it's all yours. Go ahead, man.
11: Okay, Chris. Well, first, before I get to my main point, which is a self-examination question about what am I, what am you, what are you, what are the listeners willing to do to save this country on our 250th anniversary and the 25th anniversary of 9/11. But first, I'd like to say, you're Latino and you had Pastor Jefferson on there. I'm imagining as Muhammad gets up to the pearly gates and Jesus says to him, Muhammad, you got a lot of splaining to do. All right. Hello?
10: Yeah, I'm here. I'm listening.
11: All right. So what am I, what are you, what are the listeners willing to do this year because of our anniversaries? Are we going to join the military, risk our lives, or be a first responder or law enforcement, risk our lives? Are we going to run for office to defend our country? Are we going to go to a school board meeting and take on the woke? Are we going to talk to our neighbors and our friends and our associates, even though that might become uncomfortable, even our family members? Are we going to willing to talk to them in a Todd Starnes kind of way, congenial but not withdrawing or retreating from our principles? Or are we just going to maybe take our family to the polls? Or this isn't even minimum. Right now, you don't get away with, I don't believe, just voting. You have to do more than just voting. And if you're not willing to do any of that stuff, please listen to the Sam Adams quote where he says, please lick the boots of your masters and say you are never my countrymen. That's not an exact quote.
10: Tom, thank you very much. Great, great quote. Great quote. Folks, more of the Todd Starnes Show with me, Chris Salcedo, other side of the break. I'll be right back.

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6: Last hour, folks, but this is mushrooming. You've got American politicians, you've got British politicians and commentators. Everybody's losing their minds. In case you missed it, folks, there was a thwarted terrorist attack on the U.S. airbase in the U.K. Five alleged radicalized Islamic fundamentalist terrorists with vans packed full of explosives. They've been released on bail, folks, with the assurance of the UK government that they'll be investigated. And this stuff is, I seriously can't believe this. Let me give you Nigel Farage. Nigel Farage, his take on all of this. This is in reaction to what has transpired. You had, again, vans full of explosives heading toward an air base controlled by the United States. You had the IRGC, the Iranians, saying we're going to infiltrate the United Kingdom and with across the channel in these boats, and we're going to invade your country, and we're going to start attacking you. And the UK police are like, don't jump to conclusions. don't jump to conclusions. Yeah, these may be Islamic folks. They're calling them British nationals in the press. Hold on. Here's Nigel Farage first.
7: Well, the attempted terrorist attack at Fairford may come as a surprise to many people, but not to the U.S. president, who made it very, very clear these people have been looked at a long time, and certainly not to me. I know that over the course of the last few months, counterterrorism have launched a massive investigation into Iranian nationals living in this country, worried that something like the Fairford plot would come along. I have warned repeatedly over years that the IRGC should be a proscribed organization. Over the course of this year, I had intelligence that told me that the Iranian regime was using the boats crossing the channel to get their operatives into Britain.
6: They not only had intelligence, they had the Iranians telling them, we're doing this. That the Iranians are on record saying, yeah, we're going to infiltrate the Brits across the channel. And Great Britain said, yes, we must welcome them. You know, they're just looking for a better life. Anybody else hear that? They're just, you know, America's enemies are just looking for a better life. And, of course, ripe targets to attack. What sense does it make for us to adopt the Democrats' national security posture, which is to say, let your enemies in so they have a sporting chance to kill you? How many of you are in favor of that? Well, if you're planning on staying home and not voting Republican, or if you're planning on voting Democrat, you support that. Because guess what? The Democrat Socialist Party supports that. And there are some Republicans who support it, too, but they won't be in the majority and they won't be able to vote against and maintain their position as Republican and get elected in their districts if they vote that way. So, folks, how many of you believe we should be welcoming in America's enemies to give them a sporting chance to kill us? They believe it in the UK, and the left wing has completely destroyed Europe. Europe has fallen, as I've told you. Nigel Farage is watching it.
7: That literally, we were allowing people to come in who may well end up killing many of our own people. I've made these pleas again and again and again for there to be a national emergency. But nothing like that's happened. And frankly, I think Fairford will become the wake-up call for all of us. The government should act. And by the way, I urge the government before, the Conservative government, to be more robust on issues like the IRGC. But of course, thus far, they've done nothing. And I don't think our national security has ever, ever been governed by people who care less about national security and more about what international opinion and international courts might say. This needs to be a wake-up call. I'll say it now again. Channel by boat should not be allowed to roam freely in this country and never allowed to stay.
6: Yeah. Amen. Those coming across the Rio Grande, folks, should never be allowed in and should never be allowed to stay. Because President Trump is there. We have staunched the bleeding. But guess what, folks? We have an estimated 45 million illegal aliens in the United States. And there was a report that came out, I think it was Daily Wire over the weekend, that said the Trump administration said, let me give you a scenario, folks. ICE is targeting one of these big bads, one of these criminal illegal aliens with massive felonies on their record who've come back into the United States. And in the course of making the arrest, they see a whole bunch of other illegal aliens over there who maybe aren't wanted in that particular stop, or maybe their only crime was breaking into the United States, which is a significant crime. The policy up until now has been, if you encounter other illegal aliens, they go too. There was a report, again, from Daily Wire, and DHS is saying this is completely false, but this is the report. I'll let you make the evaluation, and maybe you can call up your elected officials and get a hold of the White House. ICE officers say they were told to stop arresting non-criminals. That's what the headline says at Daily Wire. Again, DHS says it's a completely false report, completely fake, completely phony. Okay, so let's hope we're not surrendering on this front. And considering what they're going through in the UK right now, and listen to the police statement on the Royal Air Force Base incident, they're calling it. Not a terrorist attack, incident. This is, of course, it's a BBC headline.
8: Okay, and so I'm from the local force, so I'm from Gloucestershire, Constabulary, just to make that clear. So at around 12:45 a.m. today, Sunday the 27th of September, police received a call relating to three suspicious vehicles travelling towards RAF Fairford. Armed officers responded and subsequently arrested five men in the Welford area on suspicion of committing offences under the Explosives Act. The men were taken into custody, where they remain. A 400-metre cordon has been put in place around the vehicles while the Army's Explosive, Ordnance, Disposal Unit examined them. As a precaution, around 85 households have been advised to evacuate while these examinations take place. A nearby leisure centre has been opened for those who are unable to stay with family or friends. The emergency services have well-rehearsed plans for dealing with major incidents such as this. Work to establish the full nature of this incident is ongoing, and we are in constant communication with our partners both locally and nationally. In particular, we are working closely with our partners in counterterrorism policing.
6: Wait a minute. They're saying it's a major incident, it's counterterrorism, but don't jump to conclusions. Don't you dare jump to conclusions, folks. Now, this was the preliminary press conference. So you've got three vans packed full of explosives. And we just learned they released these cats. This is courtesy of Real America's Voice. Listen.
9: Assistant Commissioner Lawrence Taylor, the head of National Counterterrorism Policing in the UK. I'm here to provide an update on the investigation into the incident that unfolded close to RAF Fairford in Gloucestershire yesterday, and that counterterrorism officers are now leading. In the early hours of Sunday morning, colleagues at Gloucestershire Police received a report of suspicious vehicles in the vicinity of RAF Fairford. As a result of that information, armed officers responded and arrested five men on suspicion of offences under the Explosives Act and later preparation of a terrorist act under Section 5 of the Terrorism Act.
6: Okay, so these are the folks at Scotland Yard, my friends. So you've got these vans, you've got the five would-be terrorists who were stopped. They're under arrest. And then what happened?
9: The men had been travelling in three vehicles. Overnight, those vehicles have been subject to extensive examination with the support of military assets and forensic experts. We still have significant resources deployed at the scene, and a cordon remains in place while investigators continue their work.
6: Now, how much do you want to bet that maybe some of those investigators are working right now because of the corrupt nature of left-wing government to cover up what these five alleged terrorists were about to do? Folks, would you put it past a left-winger? Would you put it past a left-winger? Because we see what the left-wingers in the press do. They will hide uncomfortable details from the public as long as they possibly can, in perpetuity if they are able to get away with it, right? Not informing the public because it might impact the left wing and the image of the left wing. Do you think that maybe it's so far gone over in the United Kingdom that right now the effort is to basically cover up everything these cats were about to do?
9: However, we are hopeful to reduce this later today and get residents back to their homes, and we'll provide further updates on this in due course. I know for the people who call this area and RAF Fairford home that this has been a hugely disruptive incident. I thank you for your support and for your patience. I can confirm that following extensive interviews and inquiries, the five men who were arrested are being released on police bail this afternoon.
6: Oh my gosh. It'd be funny if it weren't so damn tragic. So, it's a major incident. We've got counterterrorism. We've got explosives experts. Everything was called in, but we have to release them on bail. You know, it's, folks, I know I brought this up earlier in the broadcast, but it bears repeating. How different is this than Beijing Biden's regime catching terrorists at the border and then releasing them into the United States? Known terrorists. How different is this? Is this the Democrat Party saying, hey, you know what? It'll be your family in the American public. It'll be your family or you who gets killed, not me, because I'm a member of Congress or I'm in government and I've got men and women with guns protecting me. But I don't give a damn whether or not these terrorists light you up. It just contributes to the chaos, right? Which is the division in chaos, which is exactly what leftists want. So they've released these guys.
9: To be very clear, this does not mean that the investigation is over. They are subject to stringent conditions on their movement and contact with others. They absolutely remain under investigation as we explore multiple lines of inquiry. I also know there is significant interest in whether the current geopolitical context has a bearing on this incident.
6: Yeah. Oh, you think? Because you've opened up your entire country to a radicalized Islamic fundamentalist invasion. Great. Yeah. Yes, there are lots of questions. And anybody with more than two brain cells to rub together sees exactly what's going on here. Political correctness is being allowed to kill, courtesy of the left, whether they call whatever the hell they call themselves over in the UK or Democrats over here in America. Tell me, Republican voters who are frustrated, do you think it's worth it turning over the country to these shrubs? I'll be right back. Chris Salcedo in for Todd Starnes. Stay with me.
10: You're with Todd Starnes.
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0: right, kids. Welcome back to the Todd Starnes Show. You got me, Chris Salcedo, your liberty-loving Latino sitting in. The way we do things on my show is we basically call this Radio Republic. Daily excursion into critical thinking, if you will. And that's what I'm asking everybody to do. I'm asking everybody, and I know I played this once before in the show, but I think it bears repeating, that there are many Republican voters out there who are disillusioned. Many Republican voters who are saying, I'm not going to go out and vote because what good does it do me? Have you forgotten what they did to us during the years of Obama and during Beijing Biden's occupation of the Oval Office, the reign of President Otto Penn? Did you forget? When you think, oh man, it's really, really bad. Yeah, it's been a lot worse and can get a lot worse. Look at the UK. They caught terrorists plotting a terror attack on an airbase in their country, and they let them out on bail. That's what's going to happen to us if Democrats get a majority anywhere in this country. They're already doing it in their left-wing states. So I would caution all of you to listen to what this lady is saying and live by it.
1: I don't like $4.20 gas, and I don't like $6.20 diesel, and I don't like foreign conflicts, and I don't like it when politicians don't do what I think they need to do in the amount of time they should do it. And so that's why I'm going to stay home, and that's why I'm going to let the communists win, and that's why I'm going to let them trans the kids, and that's why I'm going to let them dismember babies until the moment of birth, and that's why I'm going to let them take over our gun rights, and that's why I'm going to let them give away the American dream to any Joe Schmo who walks across the southern border, and that's why I'm going to let the terrorist sympathizers gain a foothold in our country. Do you see how stupid that sounds, guys? I know we're not getting everything that we want right now as Republicans, but I'm going to need you to rally, okay? For the sake of the next generation, can we not let freedom die on our watch? You're voting for the lesser of two evils, and that's not a new phenomenon. We've been doing that since the day of creation, and we're going to do that until the day Jesus comes back. There's nothing new about that. Jesus ain't on the ballot. So I'm going to need you to rally, pick yourself up by your bootstraps, and take yourself down to the polls and spend about 15 minutes of your time over the course of the next 45 days that you have to do it. And I'm going to need you to vote for the people who don't hate our country. They happen to be Republicans. I know they're imperfect. All of us are. I don't want to look into the eyes of the next generation and tell them that we gave the keys of the country over to the communists because we were frustrated and so we stayed home. I really don't think the excuses I'm hearing right now are going to cut it when we're chit-chatting it up in the breadlines with our kids. So let's rally, y'all. Let's get it done.
0: Yeah. Is it? Look, I know there are fake Republicans. We can't get rid of them now in the general because what's going to replace them is going to be worse. Right. And not worse ideologically, right? Let's just say you have the Democrat who is ideologically aligned with a fake Republican, right? They believe everything that each other believes. But if this person is a Republican, it will still give the decision-making power to those in the Republican leadership and consequences to you and me. And we will have the ability to get rid of the rhinos. Let me give you another soundbite that I think is on par with what's coming up for us if we do not keep Republicans in the majority. Listen.
2: Like, I will throw you in prison, okay? I want to put you physically behind a prison. I want Chinese-style communism to happen.
0: That's Hassan Piker, folks. He is endorsing leftists everywhere in this country running for office. His followers, which, by the way, have been cranked out by government education to hate America. They are supporting Democrats. The Democrats are welcoming Hassan Piker onto the campaign trail, and you heard him. If you disagree with the commies, they want to throw you in jail. For all of you who say, oh, man, it's bad, trust me when I tell you it can get a hell of a lot worse. I'll see you tomorrow, folks. Chris Salcedo will be back in for Todd Starnes on the Todd Starnes Show. Bye.
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10: From ABC News, I'm Brian Clark. Pope Leo told reporters that concerns about artificial intelligence raised by experts should be taken seriously.
11: To simply say, oh, it's not going to happen and close our eyes to it, I think is probably not the most responsible way to go about that.
10: AI will be the topic when President Trump and House Speaker Mike Johnson meet with tech leaders tomorrow at the White House. At midnight, certain Canadian goods will be banned from entry into the U.S. as a result of the ongoing trade war. The restrictions apply to most alcohol, certain kinds of dairy, and motorcycles. President Trump said today that Canada treats the U.S. unfairly.
12: They have been one of the worst countries in the entire world. You know, we get along with China, we get along with the people, and we make good deals, but Canada's been really very difficult to deal with, actually.
10: The president again said that the war in Iran would end soon and that gas prices would tumble. Right now, those gas prices on a national average sit $1.34 higher than this time a year ago. It's caused a headache for drivers. Georgia's governor, Brian Kemp, today announced a suspension of the state's gas tax. And Gas Buddy's Patrick DeHaan says that logjam at the Strait of Hormuz is the main reason why, even as more traffic has picked up.
13: It's certainly not where it was prior to all of this developing, when 20 million barrels a day or so would flow through the strait. Most recent estimates by companies would put it somewhere between 5 to 8 million barrels. It does vary day by day.
10: Prosecutors will reopen a criminal probe after a woman says she was drugged and gang raped at a Cornell University fraternity.
14: Jane Doe's lawsuit claims the seven frat brothers were suspended in 2024 and then afforded the opportunity to mitigate their conduct by submitting essays to Cornell. In response to her claims, Cornell said it investigated and adjudicated the allegations consistent with university policies and noted the school's chapter of Chi Phi fraternity remains barred from our.
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16: Inflation leads our newscast this Monday morning. For homebuyers this week, it's a lot tougher as the weekly average rate, 30-year fixed-rate home loan, rose to 7.3%. 1 year ago, the average rate was 6.3%. Speaking of homes, an article in the Times Free Press lists Chattanooga as number three in the nation for the most properties recently mapped into an area by FEMA that have a good chance of flooding in a single year and a 25% chance of flooding over a 30-year mortgage. The area is sometimes called a 100-year flood zone. A new report out shows college students across the nation are facing some tough challenges, not in the classroom, but just being able to live. Housing, groceries, transportation, and other living expenses are way up, and it looks like nearly 60% of these students lack some basic needs, including food and security. Well, Knoxville was quite the scene on Saturday as the Vols took on Texas, and watching the game at Neyland Stadium was President Trump. Well, who was not at the game? CNN. It appears the White House left their news crew off Air Force One, marking the latest media restriction from the administration and an ongoing dispute with First Amendment rights.
17: Here's the official forecast for tonight. Mostly clear, 55. Sunshine tomorrow reaching 86 for the high. Tomorrow night clear down to 57. Sunny and 90 degrees on Wednesday. Wednesday night mostly clear, 66 the low. Sunny Thursday, 91 for a high. Thursday night partly cloudy, scattered overnight showers and a low of 68. Friday mostly sunny, rain possible by the time we reach afternoon and 88. 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
19: Well, hey there. Thank you for being here. And this is the show that is just going to continue to get better as we go along. And the reason it will continue to get better isn't necessarily because I am planning on just kind of like stinking it up out of the gate and maybe get better with time, but I don't entirely discount that possibility either. But actually, what we're going to talk about is going to get better over the course of the show. And by that, I mean, we're going to start out talking about how the West is lost and how we are continuing to get our ass kicked by Islam. Today was another just chapter and verse in that, and how the UK is screwing us

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1: And the things that just do not begin to make sense. Out of Scotland Yard today, we hear this.
2: The five men who were arrested are being released on police bail this afternoon. To be very clear, this does not mean that the investigation is over. They are subject to stringent conditions on their movement and contact with others.
3: They're very stringent. The stringent control. We're going to be looking at you.
1: Hey, well, what is it? So we have five potential terrorists that are taken in by the Brits. And they're there for not quite 40 hours. And I guess somewhere along the way is like, you guys, you've been here a while. I mean, it's been, what, 35, almost 40 hours? You got to be tired, right? Yeah, I mean, this isn't comfortable. I tell you what, we'll go ahead. You don't do these terroristic kind of things again. And we're going to keep an eye on you. It'll be very stringent. Very stringent. So tell me if anything about this sounds even somewhat reasonable. You had the British police that released five terror suspects on bail today. After, of course, they were arrested on suspicion of a terror plot targeting a U.S. airbase in Britain this weekend. Because naturally, that's what you do with Islam. Oh, I'm sorry. Their faces were blurred out. This is the other thing. We've really got to protect their identity. Because they're children. Actually, they're not children either. We just really have to, for some reason, protect their identities. And we're told that they're just young Brits between the ages of 23 and 25. Just young Brits. I mean, no one should be jumping to a conclusion that young men who look to be of Arab descent from London, arrested for attempted terrorism on a U.S. Air Force base, an Air Force base, by the way, that had previously been identified by Iran as a legitimate target, and whom President Trump said had been on the intelligence community's radar. Now, we should not in any way think that this is part of, like, some kind of Islamic terror operation. No, no. These are just young Brits. They're young. I mean, they could be, for all you know, confused with being like a young, strapping Prince William or Harry. You know, you can see that. That's why we had to blur out their faces. They really just do think you're stupid. I mean, with these Arab-like looking guys with their faces, they're blurred out. You know, they're just Brits, just from London. If it walks like a duck and it quacks like a duck, it could be a cat, could still be a cat or something like that. So anyway, naturally, the next thing you do, other than we've got to protect their identity, is let them out on bail. So under British law, the five detainees could have been held for up to 14 days without even bringing any charges. Now, they have been charged, but even without any charges being brought, they could have been held up for up to 14 days. Or in the case of five potential, like, just, you know, young strapping Brit terrorists, we're going to let you out in under 2 days. Why not? You know, the bail release came after testing of, quote, barrels of material found in the back of three vans they drove to the base were not viable explosive materials. Okay, so we're being told that the stuff in their vans driven to the Air Force base were not viable explosive materials. But we have been told by British authorities that, you know, we're really keeping an eye on you, stringent conditions on your movement and your contact with others. So maybe it turns out they weren't skilled terrorists. Maybe it turns out that there really was

0: perfectly legitimate reason for these five young Brits to have driven three large vans with large containers of material to the edge of our military base and then exited the vans with masks in the middle of the night. So, in reality, we don't know much about this case, in large part because, well, you know, authorities aren't telling us much about this case. But since when have you ever heard of releasing terror suspects on bail less than 2 days after an arrest? Have you ever heard of such a thing? Officials also said they're, quote, working to establish the full circumstances of the activity of those arrested, their knowledge, and any motivation behind this incident. Well, thank you for that. Thank you for that. Which, of course, it's always easier to do those things when you've already released those suspects on bail, right? It would be much easier to be able to establish what goes on with them when they're out of jail. So, by way of comparison, I was just kind of curious. Do you know the average detention for federal offenses in the United States? What do you think the average pretrial detention for federal offenses in the United States is? This isn't terrorism, just average pretrial detention. It's 353 days. 353. So, you know how it is a lot more comfortable to be an illegal immigrant, be an illegal alien in a sanctuary city, in a sanctuary state, than it is, say, in my home state of Florida? It would appear that it is much more comfortable to be a terrorist suspect in the UK than it would be in the United States. And this is also, and this is what really gets me, the latest indication of how the West is being lost. It is the case of political correctness that's killing us. Or in this case, came close to, but British society, but also increasingly what's happening in our society. Because as I've talked about, this is still about Islam. Give you a little idea here. According to the most recent UK census, which is over 5 years old, they do theirs around the decade turn when we do ours too, meaning the figures I'm about to give you are almost certainly a lot higher today, but this is the latest we had to go on, so from 5-6 years ago. Back then, approximately 15% of the greater London population was Islamic, with three boroughs supporting Islamic populations over 30%. This is how you have just your Brits from London that turn out to be Islamic terror. We don't know that. We don't know that. They could be, like, you know, in line to the ground for all we know, right? So anyway, in 2000, the Islamic population of the area was 7%. Okay, so by 2021, 15% in the greater London area. 20 years prior, it was 7%. If you go back 20 more years at the onset of the Muslim Brotherhood's 100-year plan, the Islamic population in that area was only 2.6%. Okay, you notice a trend? Every 20 years, the share of the population in that area has more than doubled, which is no small task when you talk about a city as large as London and the suburbs. That takes some doing. And it just so happened the last time I was with you guesting for The Great One, it was September 11th and the 25th anniversary of it. And I just so happen to talk about the Islamist 100-year plan and actually how we're losing in that plan. Like, we have not paid attention. You know, I mentioned that we forgot on the 25th anniversary of 9/11 because what a joke it is. The greatest insult. Who in their right mind would have believed that 25 years later you'd have an Islamist that was the mayor of New York City? We went from Rudy Giuliani to Kami Mamdani. I mean, you can't make that crap up if that isn't a sign of how much progress they had made. But beyond that, what I also brought to you was just the incredible growth of influence of Islam and the desire, the increasing reach of ultimately Islamic law which is what takes hold when communities are taken over within the United States. You know, specifically, if you happen to miss that particular show, there were exactly two Islamic elected officials within the United States on September 11th of 2001. And today, there are 255 Islamists in elected capacities within the United States, including four members of Congress, 11 mayors, 18 judges. Two to 255. And then this cycle would already have. On top of that, you've got candidates like, you know, the Michigan man. You know, just your normal Midwestern values, salt to the earth kind of guy. You know, the Abdul El Said? That guy. Just your Michigan gander. He's born around. He's kind of like just the London, the strapping London lads that were released today. They got a certain talking to, I'm sure. I could even see, like, you know, Scotland Yard with their nightstick, like, in their hand, slapping their hand, going, we're going to keep our eye on you now. Real tough, like. So, yeah, the Islamists are looking and are well-positioned to add to the ranks this year and reach still higher levels of elected office this year. So, a quick refresh on the 10 basic steps of the Muslim Brotherhood's 100-year plan, and it was effectively an objective for each decade. You build Islamist organizations and networks to coordinate and operate around the world. You establish financial independence within them. You build social institutions within schools, charities, hospitals, and community organizations, you know, grassroots to be able to exact the cultural change that you're looking for. Then you influence education and intellectual life, cultivating a positive view of Islam. Then you influence the media, including the shaping of events and the way they're covered, all the political correctness that we see in play. Then you enter democratic institutions, specifically placing ideologically committed Muslims into government, NGOs, private organizations, labor unions. Then you use the existing Western institutions to gain control over and manipulate the Western way of life. Then you build political alliances. Then, or in their case, there's pretty much taking over a Democrat Party now between DSA and the Islamists, you know. Then you develop parallel institutions. This is a long-term objective that includes developing sufficiently strong Muslim institutions and communities that can operate with increasing autonomy. Dearborn, for example. And then the long-term ideological expansions, the final step of the Islamic conversion at the end of the 100-year plan. That includes, yes, the implementation of Sharia or Islamic law. Good times. And for more good times, be right back. I'm Brian Mudd, in for the great one.
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10: They absolutely remain under investigation as we explore multiple lines of inquiry. I also know there is significant interest in whether the current geopolitical context has a bearing on this incident. At Counterterrorism Policing, we're working within this context every single day. And at this stage, we are keeping an open mind in this investigation.
0: Oh, that's good. It's so good to keep an open mind and to be open-minded. And it's so good to release terror suspects on bail in under 40 hours, because why not? And it's so good to protect their identity, because, you know, why wouldn't you protect the identity of five Islamic? I'm sorry, just could be London lads. London lads is all they are. Oh, my gosh, these people. It reminds me. So, you know, again, that's the Scotland Yard guy. He's supposed to be like the head security guy. And he's like, we're going to be very open-minded. We're very open-minded here. Remember my dad when I was young? He said, it is really good to be open-minded. But not to the point where your brain falls out. And herein lies. This is true of the left in this country. It's true of the left in England. It's true of the left everywhere. Their mind is so freaking open that their brain is falling out. This, by the way, explains the homosexual alphabet. How is it that you went from, hey, we're just, we're happy to be out of the closet, to now we have a whole homosexual alphabet and we just got tired of adding on letters, so we added a plus? Because, you know, if you can think of it, you could be it, that kind of thing. They used to be like the case when it came to achievement, not like, I identify as a frog, so, you know, or I'm really kind of a hermaphrodite. So in this case, we're very open-minded. We're very open-minded that maybe these aren't Islamic terrorists or something like that. We're very open-minded that maybe they really, we don't know where this is going to go. You never can tell these things. So we're going to talk about what really goes on here, and I'm going to bring this home coming up next. Brian Mudd in for the great one, Mark Levin.
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2: We have, as you would expect, ensured that our protective security advice and posture remain commensurate to the threat. But be assured, we are considering this from every possible angle, including that this may be actively committed by proxies or individuals either knowingly or unknowingly working on behalf of a foreign state.
3: Yeah, so if this was an Islamic terror proxy, because, you know, Iran, the largest state sponsor of terror in the world, you know, they happen to be responsible for Hamas, Hezbollah, the Houthis. So if by chance these are members of a terror proxy of Iran, so we're keeping our minds open to that. That's why we, the great Brits, have released them on bail. Under 2 days that they were detained, and we released them on bail. But they could be members of an Islamic terror proxy. They could be members of an Iranian terror proxy. It's like a parallel universe. What world is this? How does any of them make any sense? Brian Mudd in for Mark Levin, and this is the story of what went on in England over the weekend and what ended up taking place today, where you ended up having the five men that are said to be from London between the ages of 23 to 25 that were arrested and charged with suspected terror, but then released. And as we are working our way through this, I mean, we've got to be careful about speculation.
2: I'm also very conscious that there is a great deal of speculation about what may or may not have been previously known about potential threats or activity. As I hope the public will understand, I will not always be able to share this type of information. What I do ask is that the public understand that we work hand in glove with MI5 to keep them safe from a myriad of threats and do everything we can to protect them.
3: Well, that is good to know. That is just great to know. The same way that like whole boroughs in the greater London area are protected, right? You know, like under Sharia law, where you had whole boroughs that have been taken over in London, which is all part of the Islamist 100-year takeover plan. As I mentioned, if you missed it earlier in the hour, if you walk back to the onset of the Muslim Brotherhood's 100-year plan, the Islamic population in the greater London area was 2.6%. 20 years later, 7%. The most recent census, it was 15%. It is certainly larger than that now. We'd be guessing. We don't know exactly. But if you ran the overall numbers, you're probably up not far from 20% at this point. And it's all part of the plan coming together. So here you have the woke and politically correct left. And then also those who may not be, but just are blind to what's going on with the Islamists that are exacting a plan to populate and take over whole communities, eventually whole governments, and then whole countries. They're intentional. And it's really weird to think that, hold on, there are people that get up every day and what their goal is to ideologically bring about this Islamic takeover in time. But the same way, and I think this can be helpful in a political sense, especially for folks that are students of the Great One, you know, the whole Saul Alinsky rules for radicals thing. We know progressivism has been the ultimate long game. And you take a look at progressivism that goes back to the early part of last century, ended up getting its rules in the form of the rules for radicals in the 60s, and has been just that grinding long game ever since. And you see how those pieces come together and how they're willing to do it. Well, the Islamists, the same way. 100-year plan to make this happen. And they are in year 51, and it's going pretty darn well. So let's talk about the implementation of Sharia or Islamic law. So not so coincidentally to this overall conversation, it happened to be over the weekend that Fox News highlighted the story of a born and raised Warren, Michigan man. His name, Justin Ty, whose values, you might say, are just a little bit different than the other Michigan man. No, because you've got just your Midwestern values Senate candidate in Michigan, El Said. So Justin Tye views Michigan just a little bit different than the other Michigan man running for Senate. But anyway, in the story entitled Michigan Man Doxed After Exposing His City's Booming Islamic Surge, Takes Defiant Stand. So this Justin Tye was recently doxed after bringing attention to his city's Islamic takeover. And Justin reported that the city that he's lived in for 57 years is in chaos, as you've had five mosques that have been established within 7 miles, with a sixth that is on the way, that every available church and every available business building that has been out there is being turned into something Islamic. He said, even including restaurants. Quoting a neighbor of Justin's in the story, the neighbor said, I'm normally laid back. Things don't bother me. But it's like, this is my neighborhood, and they're just taking it over. And that's what bothers me. And they don't care. Right, and that's correct, because there's nothing about Islam, there's nothing about Islamic law that is compatible with Judeo-Christian values. Nothing that is compatible with Islam. There's nothing that is compatible with Islamic law that this country was founded upon. Nothing. You know, remember the exercise that we did with the proliferation of London's population. This is where your head might explode on this thing, although it may not come as the biggest surprise because of the reputation of Dearborn. But that same exercise we did for London, here is what's happened in Dearborn, Michigan, over that same window of time. So if you go right back around to about the onset of the Muslim Brotherhood's 100-year plan, Dearborn's Islamic population, 1980, stood at approximately 6%. Okay, 1980, about 6% Dearborn. By 2000, 28% of Dearborn's population was Islamic. By the way, back in 2000, 29% said they spoke Arabic at home. So 29% Islamic with 29% that spoke Arabic at home, which again gives you an idea of assimilation and the like. How about by the 2020 census? This is the most recent information we have to go on. As of 6 years ago, 55% of Dearborn's population was Islamic. Okay, so 6% to 55% in 40 years. You know, it's almost like it was part of a plan. And it's not exactly like Dearborn's small city either. And if it was 55% 6 years ago, again, I mean, no doubt the number's higher today. And we continue to see the stories out of Dearborn regularly to get an idea about that. And so how about Warren, Michigan? The focus of this most recent story by Fox. Well, it's starting from a much, much smaller base, but it tells its own kind of interesting story this way. And you can kind of see what the trajectory can be. In 1980, the Islamic population of Warren, Michigan was approximately 1%. 1%. By 2000, 2.5%. So more than doubled, but I mean, you're still working off small numbers. By 2020, it was 6%. Okay, so remember how in London, every 20 years, we saw just more than a doubling? Well, you continue to see that pattern here. Remember how in Dearborn, it was even bigger than that, but basically the same principle in play. From 6% to 55% inside of 40 years. That's what happened in Dearborn. So we've gone from 1% to 6% as of 6 years ago in Warren. And by the way, that was just before the proliferation of what's described in the Fox News story, when Islamists came into the community and began taking over buildings of churches and businesses that didn't survive the Governor Gretchen Whitmer COVID lockdown policies. So what happened in Warren is Gretchen Whitmer killed every business there, and then the Islamists said, oh, well, we'll go ahead and take these over. Oh, and the churches, too. You know, knocked, the churches they knocked out, they turned the churches into mosques. Very nice. Thank you, Gretchen. Praise be. So the percentage is undoubtedly significantly higher in real time. If in 2020 it was 6%, and that was right before we saw the proliferation of what's described, where you had six mosques that popped up since then, a seventh that is being constructed right now, all these restaurants, all these other Islamist-related businesses, again, not assimilation, just takeover. Well, you see what's going on. They're in the proliferation mode the way that Dearborn used to be. The Muslim Brotherhood's 100-year plan is about takeover. It's not about assimilation. This isn't about, well, if we're just tolerant. They're not interested in tolerance. They're interested in takeover. And what they will do is take advantage of the tolerance to bring about their takeover. And so this takes us full circle back to where we started with the London men, just the London lads, just your typical cricket loving, for all we know. They're just like cricket loving, monarch loving Brits, these London lads. Oh, the youth of today. In the Muslim Brotherhood's 100-year plan, generational consolidation is in the sixth stage, or what should be considered the sixth phase of the takeover plan. That is the part of the plan when second and third generation Muslims in Western cultures would then begin to occupy increasingly prominent positions in politics, education, business, media, and civil society. This timeline and their plan corresponds to the 2050s. To the 2050s. But here we are in the 2020s. If you take a look at the Muslim Brotherhood's 100-year plan and you take a look at where they anticipated being by the 2050s, with the second to third generation Muslims and Western cultures that would take on all these different roles in society, they think they're going to get there until the 2050s. Here we are in the 2020s, and from England to Michigan, the second generation Islamists are well ahead of plan. So we're culturally up against an ideological movement that seeks to use a combination of terrorism and population to bring about forced outcomes. Just like what we've seen with no-go zones in London and Gay Paris, which are already governed by Sharia law, to communities like Dearborn and Warren, which are in the process of doing more of the same. And meanwhile, Islamists have found a home in the Democrat Party. They've grown a significant and growing footprint there, too. Remember, that was all part of the plan. But the left in this country and the ever-woke British government are just seemingly more interested in political correctness than even protecting their citizens or our bases against terrorists. So doing what we've been doing by placating Islamists in the name of tolerance, that's exactly what they count on. That's exactly what they're exploiting for desire takeover. It's still about Islam, and they are still continuing to win. And it seems like every time we have an example, it becomes even that much more absurd, like with what we're dealing with today. For example,
2: I have spoken before about the increasing breadth and complexity of the threats that we are facing. Often this threat becomes visible to us as criminal activity, often at a small scale, and committed by individuals whose primary aim is not terrorism, but a quick financial gain. It can be harder to spot. And to that end, I would ask the public to remain vigilant and report anything suspicious to the police.
3: Oh, there you go. It could just be a little terror for hire. It could just be a side hustle. You know, who hasn't thought about becoming an Islamic terrorist in the name of a little side hustle? It could just be that they're looking to make a little extra money. Who hasn't wanted to pad the pocket by, you know, doing a little Islamic terror? Loading three vans up with chemicals, putting on some masks, and going to a military base to try to blow things. I mean, who hasn't considered that possibility? Just these young London lads and their little side hustle. Meanwhile, what do you think those behind the terror plot are thinking? What do you think the Muslim Brotherhood leaders, as they are continuing to carry out their 100-year plan, what do you think they're thinking about all this? I'm Brian Mudd, in for the great one.
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6: AM. 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
11: And why liberals hate this show. But listen anyway. They know they're probably wrong. 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

0: them, I wouldn't have done that. Look, they've been very good. They worked with us very closely. We know everything about them. We would not have released them.
1: Yeah, it's a Trump presser today, and he says, hey, so how do you feel about these five London, the London lads. First of all, Trump said, yeah, you know, our intelligence folks have been working with England. We've been tracking these guys for a while. Which, by the way, all the other BS that I played from the Scotland Yard guy that said, well, we have a very open mind, and these could have been people that were just like doing a side hustle, you know? Yeah, you never know. That they released on bail in under 2 days, charged with attempted terrorism, released on bail. Trump saying, yeah, we've been tracking these guys with British intelligence. And he complimented them by saying, yeah, they've been doing a good job. I don't know how much, because it seems like they may not necessarily have been caught in time for whatever it is they were about to carry out, had it not been for one of the farmers that actually was like, hey, this doesn't look good, and called authorities when she saw the masked five London lads outside of those three vans blocking the road to the Air Force base. So Trump, he's like, yeah, they're doing a great job over there. No, I can't believe they were released. We never would have released them in the United States. No, nobody in their right freaking mind would have released five terror suspects targeting an Air Force base. But in London, Scotland Yard, they're doing it, and they're protecting their identities. Because, you know, I mean, we wouldn't want to jump to any conclusions or anything like that, you know? Unbelievable, these people. All right, so you might not feel it yet, but we're actually winning the Iran war. I know, sore subject, not a happy topic, but I'm going to tell you what's really up. And it's a better story than it sounds. Up next, Brian Mudd-In for Mark Levin.
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9: success in the National Football League is built one day at a time. 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
2: Jim Wyatt joins us now here to talk about what happened in the game with the Titans and the Giants. Jim, of course, is with TennesseeTitans.com. And, Jim, there have been some painful losses. There have been some thrilling wins in the history of the Titans / Oilers. That one stung.
11: Yeah, and two unfortunately, too many disappointing losses here of late. And that one did sting because it was a pretty uninspiring performance for most of that game, through mm-hmm. three quarters at least, and then the Titans in the fourth quarter came to life. Offense cuts the lead to 12-7, gets the ball back, had a chance to win the game late, but unfortunately an interception by Cam Ward on the first and goal from the 7 when you had a couple of timeouts left ends up ending the game for you. And it's not all on Cam. I mean, he obviously made a throw he'd like to have back, could have run it, could have thrown it to the corner, let Elek run underneath it, or just thrown it away and give yourself another chance. He makes a throw kind of against his body that was picked off, and the game ends that way. But you got to be better throughout the game where you don't have to have a game-winning drive in the closing minutes, and that's what hurt the Titans. They just didn't do anything until it was too late.
2: Just one first down in the first half. Didn't have any third down conversions in the first half. Second half, though, to your point, they came to life. They had 16 first downs in the second half, and it ended up with more than the Giants, 17 in total. Had 5 third down conversions in the second half. The last three drives, they essentially had 3 drives in the second half of the game, and all 3 of those offensive possessions ended inside the 10-yard line. I know Coach Saleh has gone on and on about this, and understandably so. You cannot score a touchdown, get 7 points out of those 3 drives. He's talked about whether or not he should have kicked a field goal in that first drive that ended inside the 10-yard line, but you're down 12-0 at that point, and you're wondering, just given the way the game's going, will you get 2 more chances to possess the football? So you understand why he went for it on that 4th and 5 at the 7-yard line. You get the touchdown on the second drive, and a great drive that ends up resulting in a Wandell Robinson touchdown. And then, to your point, that last drive ends at the 7-yard line. You still have those 2 timeouts. You love to get another playoff after that.
11: A couple plays. I mean, yeah. If he runs it and comes up short, you take a timeout, you've still got maybe 15 seconds left and 3 shots in the end zone if things go well. But you're right. I mean, it you know, what happened before that final drive is ultimately what cost this team the game. Certainly, you could have bailed yourself out with the play there at the end. But I didn't have a problem with going for it on 4th down earlier when it was 12-0. You cut it to 12-3, and up to that point, you're not really given much reason to believe you were going to drive the field a couple of times. So I think you'd go for the points there. It didn't happen. You didn't get points out of that. I didn't have a problem with field goal mm-hmm. at the end of the first half because that's a kick Joey Sly can make. We've seen him have that distance. He just kind of missed it to his right. Yes, it led to 3 points the other way, but you're playing to try to win the game, and that certainly would have been a big 3. The problem you have to have is where was the offense again in the first half when you have, and I hate to keep hammering this home, but you have, you know, 1 first down, 54 yards of offense. I think it's the lowest output, I think, in a first half of a game, I think, in over 10 years for this franchise. And you had Jameis Winston as the quarterback on the side. You didn't really have to make him do too much to beat you because the Titans really didn't have much of a threat to score during large portions of this game. So made it easier on Jameis and the Giants by just not really scoring any points.
2: Yeah, I mean, you're 100% right. You look at the first half stats. Usually that's not a piece of paper that I have with me at the end of the game, but it's very necessary if you tell the story of that game. Tony Pollard, 5 carries, 11 yards. Cam Ward was 7 of 13 for 41 yards in the first half. Titans are 0 for 6 on third down and they had one conversion in the entire first half. You're right about the slide kick. Had plenty of leg. Joey's a golfer, loves the game. So do I, obviously. I know that you're very familiar with the game as well. If you've ever played in high winds before, certainly if you've gone overseas and played in Scotland or Ireland or something like that, you play the wind. And when you have a crosswind like he had, he played it at the left upright and thought for sure if he crushes it at the left upright, it's going to blow back between the uprights and it's going to be good. But it stayed right there and just almost never moved, barely misses the upright to the left, and you don't get any points out of it. So that was terribly unfortunate. I will say another thing that's unfortunate, I know Coach Sala has mentioned this a couple of times, is the officiating crew just completely missed another first down that could have happened when they said that one of the Titans receivers was lifted off of the ground, which he clearly wasn't.
11: I don't know if I've ever I saw that live. I don't think I've ever seen one miss that badly. I thought that was a first down, and maybe it would have given the team some early momentum, but we have to say, by the way things played out the rest of that half, it might have that might have been it on that drive anyway. Maybe it had two first downs in the first half.
2: Yeah, you're right. I mean, ultimately, it just would have been the difference maybe in another first down, but it was an unfortunate call. And feels like Titans have had a situation like that in each of the first three games where it's clear that the wrong call was made. Hopefully that changes as the games continue. Defensively, Jim, I mean, throughout the entirety of the football game, you got what you thought you'd get out of the Titans, a really physical front, and it continues.

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1: Nine carries for 52 yards, but in totality, that's a pretty impressive effort. The Giants only had 238 total yards in the game, and you mentioned Jeff Simmons, 10 tackles for an interior defensive lineman. That's wild.
2: Yeah, and you could kind of, you could kind of tell just by the way he was talking, the look on his face, just the frustration, you know, from Jeff after that game on Sunday. I mean, this guy again works his butt off every day in practice, plays so hard during the course of the games. He's been here when this team has been great. He's been here when this team has struggled, and unfortunately for him, the struggle continues. We're going on several years now, and he wants to see results, and this team is now putting itself, and I think that's what makes it so hard is, you know, you look back at the first three games last year, two of those three games were blowouts. This year, two of the first three games are decided in the last seconds of the game. So what could be a 2-1 start is instead of an 0-3 start. And if you're Jeff Simmons, you just want to stop the bleeding. You want something positive to happen to give you some momentum. I thought Sunday's game was going to kind of provide a spark. I think a lot of people felt like that. As bad as the team played for such a strong, long stretch of that game, you had a chance to win that game late, give you a little bit of a jump start heading into Ravens week, and have something to build off of, and then you don't make the play and stuck again at 0-3. So you feel bad for guys like Jeffrey Simmons. You feel guys who are working hard every day, and all these guys are. But you got to find a way to make some plays and to be better and to win some of these games, because it's happening all over the league. You know, Jeff Simmons said it himself, one team loses, one team wins every week, and sometimes it's just a matter of making one or two more plays.
1: Yeah, I'm going to ask you, looking across the league in just a second, but one more thought on Simmons. Since the Titans are playing one of the greatest Titans of all time in Derrick Henry this weekend, if you were putting your Mount Rushmore of Titans together, if your list of just in the Titans era, the best to ever play in current Nissan Stadium, I would imagine the two guys that have their own signing boards, if you will, Steve McNair and Eddie George would be on that list. Javon Kearse, I would think, would be on the list. Derrick Henry would be on the list. Jeff Simmons has to be approaching that list.
2: Yeah, no question. I mean, I think of great players. I obviously think of the running backs from Eddie George to Derrick Henry to Chris Johnson, Steve McNair, you mentioned, and there have been some good players, but Jeffrey Simmons has been just absolutely dominant during his time here, and continues to play at such a high level. This team's had some good defensive players, but I don't think anybody that's really sustained what he's been able to for some years and showing no signs of slowing down. He just takes such good care of his body. He's so highly motivated. You know, he's done it again on what have been some bad teams over the last couple of years. That hasn't fazed him. He has continued to work hard. And just need to, you know, he hate to see him not rewarded for his work. Like, I hate to see a lot of people not rewarded for their work, because it has been a tough stretch.
1: Yeah, you're just hoping that it's about to turn, that they have these close, heartbreaking losses. It's mostly a young team that hasn't figured out a way to win yet, but that the hope is that it's about to bust and it's about to break and turn here. Certainly, you have the right kind of attitude in that locker room, and a lot of work has been put in from the coaching staff to front office to the team, and you'd love to see those guys rewarded. But the Titans are, like Coach Salah said, they're two plays from 2-1, but their record is 0-3, and that's what their record is. It's not surprising that the Miami Dolphins are 0-3, given they're in a hard rebuild right now. But you look across the league at some other teams that are 0-3, and it's a bit of a surprise, at least to me. The Tampa Bay Buccaneers are 0-3, and Baker Mayfield dislocated a finger on his throwing hand in their loss yesterday. And the Houston Texans, which were a trendy Super Bowl pick going into the year, they're 0-3 for the second consecutive season.
2: Yeah, and then you look and you see teams like the Raiders are 3-0, and
1: wow,
2: teams like the Browns are 2-1. So yeah, as quickly as things can go the other direction for teams, you know, we are also seeing teams that are finding ways to win games and to be a little bit of a surprise. And again, make a couple plays here and there, and the Titans are one of those.

0: teams, people are talking about being 2-1 and building momentum. But that's not where this team is now. We need to find a way to win a game in the near future.
1: Left out the Chargers. They're 0-3. How about that?
0: And the Patriots are 1-2 heading to Buffalo. A tough place to play. They could be sitting at 1-3 after this weekend. So it's still early, and we're still kind of finding out what teams are about. We'll see how things play out as the season goes on.
1: Well, have you dried out from rainy, windy, chilly New Jersey?
0: It was rough. It wasn't as bad. Again, I didn't have to be down there the whole game. I feel like it caught a little bit of a break on the weather. Maybe some of the people that were standing outside wouldn't agree.
1: Some of those
0: me.
1: People are in this room with you right now, Jim, and they're staring at you. They're about 3 feet away from
0: you. Like, or leading up to the game, I was thinking it was going to be 40-mile-an-hour winds and a monsoon, and it rained pretty good, but I've seen worse, and I think maybe it's good practice for this Sunday, because I looked at the forecast today, and it looks like it's supposed to be 60s and rain in Baltimore.
1: In Baltimore,
0: so we'll
1: that's
0: see.
1: Right, yeah. We had some teeth chattering from Todd and Chloe when they came in out of the elements on Sunday.
0: I will say, I went down there at the end. Like, I've been down there in pregame, and so it was misty. It started raining a little bit heavier pregame. I went down early. You know what a long haul it is.
1: Yeah, you and I both did.
0: Yeah, from the press box to the stadium. So I always like to get down there and get set up for the press conference. I went down there and got set up for the press conference with about 3 minutes left, and I was on the field in the corner of the end zone where the interception was thrown, and I was on the field for like the last 10, 15 minutes of the game, and it was coming down pretty good. I acknowledge that. And so that 15 minutes, nothing like the 3 hours that others had to be out there.
1: Speaking of those elements, I had a chance to catch up with a man that used to host this program for a couple of years before the game, and Brian Callahan, who's the quarterback's coach of the New York Giants. And listen, I understand what this business is all about. People are honest about wins and losses, and if you can't win, people are going to scrutinize you. And Brian Callahan understands that as well. But you won't find a nicer human being than Cali. And it was really nice to catch up with him. I was hoping that the Titans would beat his New York Giants yesterday. He asked me, how is Rhett Bryan doing? Like, he started going through the Titans radio team. He was a valued member of this broadcast, and it was good to see him.
0: He's a good guy. Like all those guys, you know, there's so many familiar faces on that other side and so many people on this team that were going back to New York, and you'd like to see our guys be able to celebrate a win like that. And fortunately, you know, Brian Callahan and the Giants and Denard Wilson, the former DC, yep, they end up winning that game. And that's back to the drawing board. We're going to see another familiar face on Sunday in Derrick Henry.
1: Yes, we will. Jimmy, look forward to seeing you there. TennesseeTitans.com. You can check out all of Jim's work on the website and certainly follow him on social media. Thank you, Jimmy.
0: Okay, appreciate it.
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1: It is Titans Football with Robert Saleh. I'm Taylor Zarzer, and I'm joined now by the head coach, Coach Saleh. I know that you love the effort once again, but a heartbreaking result there at MetLife Stadium.
12: Yeah, you know, second week in a row, we're inside 5 minutes with a chance to win the football game. 2 weeks ago, we had the lead, couldn't close it out, and then the other day, we were first in goal from the 8-yard line with a chance to win it with two timeouts, and we didn't come away with it. But you know, that's the funny thing about the league: we're 2 plays from being 2-1, but we stand here 0-3, and that's who we are. And we got to find a way to get a win.
1: I know that a lot of people outside this building will focus on the last offensive play. You were talking a lot about getting to that point and really trying to improve the entirety of the game so it doesn't come down to a heartbreaking moment, right?
12: Yeah. You know, from a team standpoint, you know, you fumble the opening kickoff. I thought the defense stood up pretty good right there to force a 3-and-out. And then, you know, we just get off to a slow start offensively and put ourselves behind the 8-ball, and we go into the locker room down 9-0, and then it's 12-0, and then we came alive there in the middle of the third quarter. Really the entire second half, I thought our offense moved the ball very, very well, but we've got to get going faster. We've got to possess the ball early. We've got to get off the field early. We've got to score early and give ourselves an opportunity to to really, really utilize what I think we are. And I think that as games go on, we do get stronger. And I don't think that's fake. And it'd be good to be able to give ourselves a little lead going into the locker room, because I think we could turn a lead that we take into the locker room to a pretty big win.
1: It felt like to me you were really looking forward to the elements, and that your team was too, that you embraced that. Certainly you have a lot of experience coaching in that building in some interesting conditions, but you've got a nor'easter with all that wind, the rain, the chilliness of the compared to what we were playing in the first couple of weeks. Did you feel like your team was excited to be kind of in a backyard brawl?
12: Yeah, I mean, I think they're excited to not be dying after the first quarter because of all the heat.
1: Right.
12: You know, I thought we played with great energy. And like I said, like, it's the second week in a row where I felt like we were overwhelming our opponent in the second half. Mm-hmm. Not because we're playing garbage time and catching up. I just feel like we just overwhelmed them and we were getting stronger as the game went on. And you can feel that. You can feel it on the sideline. You can feel the energy on the sideline. And I think that's because of the heat that we went through and endured during training camp and all the practices we had and all the joints. I do think we're a team that can get stronger as the game goes on, but we're a young team and we have to learn how to start fast so we can finish faster.
1: Yeah, I mean, you've said to us ever since you got here that this team is going to be at the floor of what they can achieve as the season starts, and they're going to get better and better. It feels like that's what's happening in the games too, and that's, I'm sure, partly due to inexperience.
12: It is, you know, and it's all precision, you know. When you look at it from an offensive standpoint, just speaking about last week versus the Giants, you know, the drop passes, a couple of throws that could have been a little bit better, you know, just unfortunate things throughout the entire first half. Some self-inflicted wounds with the offensive PI that didn't need to happen. But at the same time, the resiliency to show up in the second half and to operate it, which we did, completely dominant second half. And like I said, it's a game that in my heart, and I just know it in my heart, we're going to win those games. We're going to learn how to win those games. And where there's no doubt in my mind that the next time we have first and goal from the 8-yard line with 2 timeouts and 30 seconds left, we're going to win the game.
1: Yeah.
12: There's no doubt in my mind. And it's going to be because of the moments that we went through here in the last couple of weeks.
1: One of the big positives I would take out of what I've seen so far this season, Coach, are the adjustments your team is making. I realize you don't want to be in that position. You want to start better, but clearly your message, the coaching staff's message, is being heard at halftime. Can you give everybody that's connecting to this broadcast right now a sense of what that message sounds like when you go back into the locker room? You're not pleased with how the team has played yet the team does seem to respond.
12: Yeah, there's a lot of things that go on. You know, I've kind of painted the picture for people before with regards to how I see the game. You know, the first half, the first quarter really is about the game plans, right? Mm-hmm. You're feeling each other out. You're really adjusting to one another. You're throwing out some personnel groupings. You're throwing out some coverages. You're throwing out some plays just to try to see how they respond or how we respond and all that. And then the second quarter, you're kind of settling in. You go into the locker room and everyone's making adjustments, not just coaches. We're talking through how blocking combinations are working. You're talking about how the D-line's getting off. You're talking about, like, in all three phases, you're talking about different ways that players are working different techniques and what plays you want to add to, or not add, but call to take advantage of some of the things that you're seeing. So the third quarter, you're making these subtle adjustments and you're settling into the game based on, one, your opponent and how he feels and how he plays and the speed and the violence at which they operate. And you're adding in some more elements of scheme. By the time you get to the fourth quarter, everything's on the table. Everyone knows everyone's checks. You've already probably called everything you can in the playbook, and there's no hiding. You call your play and you got to go execute. And that's where veteran teams and teams that have been through those moments seem to operate at a higher level. And that's where our goal, that's what our goal is how fast can we take this young group to operate like a veteran team while still maintaining their youthful explosiveness. And it's a fun process. It's a hard process, but it's a fun process, and it's a process that's going to reap tremendous rewards in the future.
1: So those second half adjustments you were talking about, just one first down at halftime, 16 in the second half. You actually had more first downs in the game than the Giants did. 0-for-6 third downs in the first half, 5-for-7 third downs in the second half. I know there aren't moral victories, but certainly played a lot better football in the second half, and the stats show it.
12: Yeah, it was an outstanding second half, and really for the entire team. You know, defensively, that first drive wasn't great, but I think their next 10 plays accounted for 24 yards and I think three and outs or whatever it was. And then offensively, it's unfortunate we only had three drives in the second half, but they were long drives. They took up a lot of time. They took up a lot of yards, and we put ourselves in position to score in all three situations. But we unfortunately came away with only 7 points, which you get inside the 10-yard line three times and you come away with only 7 points, you're probably going to lose the game.
1: You're down 12-0 on that first drive of the second half that ended inside the 10-yard line. Because of what you just said, how long the drive lasted and how precious possessions were, is that why you went for it?
12: Yeah. You know, for me, I always look at it like possessions. And, you know, field goal still would have left it as a two-possession game.
1: Right.
12: And in my mind, we're inside the 10-yard line. Defense is playing well. Felt like we could... Even if we don't get it, we're still in a backed-up situation. We'll get the ball back at the logo, and we'll start over. It didn't work out that way. We didn't score. They got the ball, and I think their kicker blasted like a 70-yard punt, and we were backed up.
1: Yeah.
12: So, and then our offense took it 91 yards for a touchdown. So, on a really, really cool drive. But no, it was a wanted to be aggressive in that moment. You can play the hindsight game and wish we would have taken three, because then that last drive is you're sitting on the ball kicking a field goal, a walk-off field goal to win.
1: But you don't know that as you're making that decision. Yeah.
12: You but you always debrief and second-guess yourself and play hindsight, but it was very confident in the call at the time, giving our offense a chance to go score.
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1: That touchdown drive you talked about, Cam, was 8-for-8 for 54 yards on it. Ward finds Wandale Robinson for a sliding grab.
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18: 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Ward in shotgun, Pollard to his left. Cam says alert, alert, with 5 left on the play clock, down to 3, down to 2, 1, got it off, in shotgun, throws near side, and yeah! That is a Titans touchdown. A seed thrown to Wandale Robinson.
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1: And I know people are going to focus on the interception. That's it. This is a results-oriented world that we live in. I get that. But he did break the franchise record for most completions thrown without throwing an interception right before that. So clearly he's done a very good job of protecting the football until that first and goal decision.
12: Yeah, he's been great. Like, I'm not even thinking about his decision-making. He makes the right decision way more often than not, and that's one thing that you can count on, is that he's going to put the ball where it needs to be put. He's going to make the right reads, he's going to make the right decisions. Unfortunately, in that situation, that was not his best. And his intent was right. His intent was right. Felt like he had an open guy, gave him a bad ball, but the right decision there would probably be tuck it away or throw it away. And if he tucks it away, it's probably second and goal from the 5. We bang the timeout. We got 3 shots at the end zone with 1 timeout in our back pocket for an emergency.
1: Mm-hmm.
12: But like I said, unfortunately, it didn't work out that way.
1: In completion, you'd still have 2 timeouts.
12: Either one of those scenarios,
1: you can live with that. And like you said, if he's in that position again, you feel very confident that he had learned from what has transpired in the past. And I think that that's what everyone is wondering, Coach, the growth you're seeing from your quarterback moving forward. And because I know you still have a lot of confidence in him.
12: Oh, yeah. He's he's a young man, and I'm not giving him an out. And I don't want to say there's a grace period, because at the end of the day, we're all looking for production, and we're all looking for that glimmer of hope. And I think he provides it. If you take off the jaded glasses and you really watch his development over the past couple of years, the young man's getting better. He's made of the right stuff. We just got to continue getting him opportunities in those situations. It's mm-hmm. how many 2-minute situations did he have a year ago? You know, and it was a great opportunity for him in week 2, another great opportunity last week, and eventually these things are going to be finishing off with touchdowns. Like, it's, and we're not going to think twice about it.
1: What'd you think of Tony Pollard? 17 carries, 74 yards. He also had 4 catches for 22.
12: Yeah, he's a stud, man. Probably one of the more underappreciated running backs in all of football. All the guy does is produce. He's excellent in pass protection. He's elite he's an elite teammate in the locker room. I don't have enough good things to say about him.
1: Wandale Robinson comes back to the building he played in. 7 catches, 58 yards, and, of course, had the touchdown catch.
12: Wendell had a really nice game. I thought there was a couple of things that he did in the game where, again, it doesn't show up on the stat sheet, but catching a 5-yard hitch and then drop step and getting vertical for 10 yards, like plays that happen that go unnoticed, that we notice, that we're able to continue drives, that added plays to the drive, that allowed us to possess the ball, just being very efficient in his route running, being very efficient in his transition and yards after catch. Again, just showing that veteran presence and being an example of what needs to be done when you have the ball in your hands.
1: What did you think of the overall defensive performance in the game?
12: Our defense is in a good spot. They play their tails off, man. You know, there's a lot of things that I feel like we could have done even better. Like, I'm always going to think that we could have shut someone out. kind of like I always think I can break 80.
1: you can, by the way.
12: but and even when I do, I feel like I should have, you know, you always think you could play better. But there's things that that I look at where we could have been a little bit better, and especially in the run game, even though it was still pretty good. Our run defense was still pretty good. But the resiliency to stand up in some of those goal-to-goal situations, keeping them out of the end zone and holding them to 4 field goals. But overall, I felt like it was a really strong performance with regards to effort, strain, resiliency, and answering the bell. You know, we talk about it daily that offense's job is to possess the ball and score. Defense's job is to get the ball back for the offense as many times as they need it. And then obviously special teams is to eliminate, make the game-changing play and win the field position battle. But I felt like our defense did a really nice job with answering the bell time, especially in that first half, just continuing to get the ball back for our offense.
1: Lots of tackles for loss, 8 of them, 3 sacks in the game, and you cleaned up third down. I know last week when you were sitting in this chair, you didn't like those 11 conversions. You held the Giants to 4 of 13 on third down. Specifically, Jeffrey Simmons, is there anything better than him at defensive tackle in the National Football League?
12: Knock on wood, man. I said it earlier. You know, I've been blessed, man. When we were in Seattle, you had Michael Bennett. When we were in Jacksonville, Sendarek Marks, had Eric Armstead, had DeForest Buckner. Javon Kinlaw is a hell of a player. Quinton Williams, a hell of a player. So we weren't spoiled in that regard. And Jeff is just, I mean, he's another one that just spoils the heck out of us. I've never seen a D tackle have 10 tackles.
1: I was going to say, is that kind of crazy number?
12: It's a crazy number. Yeah. I've never seen it before in my life, at least in our system. And he's a special, special person, elite leader. He plays at the highest level, and he expects everyone to do exactly the same. He sets a very, very, very high bar, and I'm grateful that he's here.
1: For the next one, against the Baltimore Ravens, one of the greatest Titans ever. Derrick Henry, of course, is still going strong for the Ravens. Just scored 2 touchdowns in their win in Rio against the Dallas Cowboys. What do you see from Lamar Jackson, a new coaching staff, and the Ravens?
12: Yeah, shoot, the Yuli Bulldozer. That's his Derrick Henry's nickname. I remember back when his high school days. But special, special group. Lamar is as explosive as they come. Their run game is special. Zay Flowers, they got explosive athletes all over the football field on offense. Damn good football team. Defensively, they're one of the top 10 units in all of football. Well coached. A lot of respect for Jesse, and you know, they're a perennial powerhouse. There's a lot of confidence in that building that they're always going to go out there and put their best foot forward and win. They're coming off of a big win against a really good opponent, and it's going to be a tremendous challenge going into their building.
1: You have been so adamant about being consistent every day, working so hard, trying to have a better day today than you had yesterday. There's a lot of emotion that comes with winning and losing, yet what seems to be most important to you is about being the same person each day. How vital is that right now?
12: Yeah, it's always important. You know, we talk about adversity, right? And we're standing here in an adverse moment. Like I said, we're so close to being 2-1, but we're 0-3. And 2-1, and we're all feeling pretty good about ourselves, but 0-3, we're feeling really, really bad about ourselves. But you can't lose sight of what that process looked like to get us to these opportunities to be where we could be. Mm-hmm. And when you're faced in adversity like we are now, there's only 3 roads you can travel. The first road is self-pity. The second road is finger-pointing. And the third road is looking inward and attacking the heck out of it. And if you're not one of those guys who look inward and attack the heck out of it, you're probably not going to last very long. So the challenge for anyone in any profession and in any walks of life, but especially here in our locker room, is to look inward, find a way to get better, but attack it with the same mindset that we've been attacking it, because the only chance you have in this league to win a football game is to play with extreme effort, extreme strain, and extreme violence.
1: Look inward this week, get after it in practice, go 1-0 this week, right?
12: Appreciate you, brother.
1: Yeah, thank you, Coach. Appreciate you very much. We appreciate Coach for being here with us, and remind you at 11 a.m. on the pregame show, you can catch us on 104.5 The Zone in Nashville and on all Titans radio affiliates all over the world. For Head Coach Robert Saleh, I'm Taylor Zarzer. We'll catch you next time.
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19: Glad you're with us as Titans football with Robert Sala on Titans Radio continues. Here's the executive producer of Titans Radio, Rhett Bryan, joining us here. And Rhett, we expected exactly what we got in New Jersey, a kind of a backyard brawl type environment, very physical at the line of scrimmage with the rain, the wind, and the cooler temperatures.
1: It goes down to the wire on that last drive. I'm counting our way into the end zone. Titans are 40 yards away. Titans are 25 yards away. Titans are 7 yards away. You can just feel they were about to have this big moment, which just made when Ramon Foster initially reacted to that Javon Holland interception in the end zone, and we called it on the broadcast, just so deflating and heartbreaking.
2: It hurts. Like, these first two losses were something. This one's really, really stings. And it's just because you had seen them claw back into this thing. They're down 9-0 at the half. I mean, well, they have 0-6 on third down, 1 first down. And then they turned it on late third, early fourth quarter and gave themselves a chance. I had already visualized or tried to visualize in my mind, like, all right, look, this is going to be fun. Let's see what Ramon and TZ cook up for a game-winning call and a fourth-quarter comeback, and wonder who Jared Puffer in public relations will give to Brad Hopkins to talk to on the field post-game. Like, I'd already had this stuff in my mind, and then to watch it evaporate was painful.
1: Everybody in the organization wants it so badly. They wanted that victory yesterday, and you at the top of the list for sure,
2: yeah.
1: Given that you've been part of every single one of these broadcasts for 30 years. And it's hard not to get ahead of yourself and plan for what that moment is going to sound like. I honestly, when they were at the 7 yard line coming out of a Giants timeout where they went back on the field, I thought about our reaction when they were going to score this go ahead touchdown, and I was thinking about you destroying some of the broadcast equipment.
2: Yes.
1: Which is what you did in Cleveland last year, and the late great Coach Mack, how much he enjoyed you doing that.
2: Yeah.
1: So I got a bit ahead of myself there, thinking about what that moment would sound like. But
2: it's only human nature.
1: Yeah,
2: it's just what it is.
1: Hopefully we get that chance again. Let's go to some individual performances in the game. Let's start with Cam Ward. He was 23 of 36 for 181 yards, a touchdown, and he threw that interception. He does currently have the longest streak without an interception thrown by any Tennessee Titans quarterback in franchise history. He broke Marcus Mariota's record 2 pass attempts before that.
2: Yeah.
1: Eclipsing the record, going over 200 straight throws without throwing an interception, which made that even harder to watch.
2: Yeah, and just to have it the way that it happened at the end, that stat line kind of gets buried once you see the result. But 33 straight pass attempts that's impressive. I think about all these numbers at halftime versus what they ended up being. I mean, Tony Pollard had 5 carries for 11 yards. He finishes with 17 carries for 74 yards, had a 16-yard run as his longest one.
1: Yeah.
2: I remember talking coming out of the break and before the third quarter started that the Giants had run 20 more plays on offense than the Titans did. They actually was right there neck and neck with them at the end of this thing. 58 plays, I think 57 plays. So
1: yeah, and the Giants had the ball 10 and a half more minutes in the first half.
2: Right.
1: Yeah, ended up with 9 more minutes of possession time.
2: Yep.
1: For the game. Titans had it a little bit more than the Giants did in the second half. Wandell Robinson catches his first touchdown as a member of the Titans. 7 catches, 57 yards. This is what we expected for the Frankfort, Kentucky native coming back to play for the team in his region. He's going to catch a ton of footballs this season. He caught 90-plus balls in the same Brian Daboll offense in New York.
2: He did, and I'll tell you another one to go with that had a stat line that started to tell a little bit. When you gave out the stat of Carnell Tate's catches and yardage, I knew he was catching the football, but you know, things are going, and I don't think about it. And then I was like, that's a pretty decent stat line
1: for 58, yeah.
2: Career game number 3.
1: Yeah.
2: So there's something starting to trend there. I think something that Coach Sala had said in his press conference on Monday morning about the drops, though. The drops are a problem. There's plenty of things to point to. I think if you can get some of those things back, you can start to stack this thing in the right way. But, yeah, I mean, there's some individual performances in here that are good. I tell you who, on defense, who I thought had a good game was the nickel cornerback, Marcus Harris. I mean, he had 6 tackles. He had 2 for loss. He seemed to be around the football with regularity. And, you know, not all of that just meeting in the second level. Like, he was proactively going and, you know, obviously with two tackles for loss, he's getting back there making penetration in this. And then the Jeffrey Simmons of it all.
1: Yeah.
2: I mean, listen, Coach Sala said in the Monday presser, quote, he plays like something out of Madden. He had a Madden-type stat line. I mean, 10 tackles in the interior defensive line, a quarterback sack, two hits, two tackles for loss. I mean, he's just, you know, going right along with what we've known Jeffrey Simmons as just being incredible. And it's, I think he played every one of the 63 defensive snaps on defense. I think he was out there. Maybe he had one playoff. I'd have to look at that. But how about this one? Jeffrey Simmons posted a game-high 8 run stops and 5 solo tackles against the Giants in Week 3. His 8 run stops and 5 solo tackles in Week 3 bring his season totals to 18 and 10, respectively, each the most among all defensive tackles.
1: That's it really is wild when you think of what he is currently doing, what he did last year, what he has done throughout his 9 years in the National Football League. And he is a sack away from being in the top 10 in franchise history and in the top 4 in Titans era. And you think of the greatest sack artists in the history of the Titans, Rhett. Obviously, you'd start with the freak, Javon Curse, but yep. You would Jarrell Casey.
2: Correct.
1: Had an incredible career here, but now you're talking about Jeffrey Simmons in
2: absolutely.
1: That same light. Yeah,
2: yeah. And if he keeps playing like this, he'll be right there in that company, no problem.
1: Yep. So he did. He stands out, and you're right. Marcus Harris is off to a really good start this season. It's great to see Keldrick Falk get a sack in his third NFL game.
2: Yes.
1: One of the youngest players in the National Football League, and just barely 21 years of age and already making an impact. So that's a really good sign. John Franklin Myers, second straight game, he made an impact, had a big pass deflection that helped end a drive and give the ball back to the offense. So he deserves a shout out as well. So now you're 0-3 on the season, and you go to play Derrick Henry in the Baltimore Ravens coming up next.
2: And Lamar Jackson. Listen, we talk about Dave McGinnis a lot since his passing, and I hear his words in my head right now. There's two keys to this thing that the Titans defense has to do. He always talked about cage rushing 4 defensive linemen, which is what Robert Saleh's base defense that Gus Bradley helps him run. That's what they do here. If you can bring 4 and contain Lamar Jackson, that's one of the keys to getting this thing done, provided that you do more on offense than you did in just the second half. You need 4 quarters of production there. Mm-hmm. But if you can bring 4 and let the rest take care of the rest, you already have a leg up. And then the other obvious is stopping the run and stopping Derrick Henry. Derrick Henry, you know, they had a wild shootout in Rio de Janeiro, and it's 34-31 with a Tyler Loop kick at the end. Derrick had 26 carries for 89 yards and 2 scores, and he's moving up the charts and, you know, among the all-time greats. Stopping him and stopping Lamar Jackson is where this thing starts, in whatever order you want.
1: And it could rain again, sounds like.
2: Yes, I believe it is. What is it? Hurricane or Tropical Storm Polo, I think, that came to the Pacific will be moving through that area. So we'll have another rainy, potentially windy day at what is M&T Bank Stadium in Baltimore. You know, there's a lot of crazy stuff going on in the first month of this season. I mean, look at yesterday's scoreboard.
1: Crazy.
2: I mean,
1: lots of upsets.
2: So let's think about this. The Jets, week one opponent of the Titans, fell to Detroit, 31-24. Jets now 1-2. Of course, the Eagles play Chicago on Monday Night Football, and the reports are that Case Keenum will start at quarterback for the Bears because Caleb Williams had the hamstring injury at Soldier Field last week, and then Tyson Bagent came in. He got a concussion, was put in concussion protocol, is cleared, but they still think that it's Case Keenum that's going to start against the Eagles, the week two opponent of the Titans. And then news out of New York, just 24 hours after the ball game's over, that the New York Giants, the week three opponent of the Titans, traded for a quarterback even after John Harbaugh said, yeah, we're going to stick with Jameis. It's like, okay. So they trade for Vikings for a former 10th overall pick in 2024 in the first round, J.J. McCarthy, for a 2027 fifth round pick. AFC South division is very interesting. So Jacksonville's 2-1 now.
1: Mm-hmm.
2: They hammered New England.
1: Yes.
2: At Everbank Stadium in Jacksonville yesterday. They never trailed in score. It got bad enough for Drake May, the Patriots quarterback, that Mike Vrabel actually pulled him midway through the fourth quarter. 14 of 25 for 199. Two interceptions, fumbled twice. New England's 1-2. Jacksonville's 2-1. And then the other division rivalry in this was Indianapolis hosted the Houston Texans, and Indy did everything they did to try to give that thing away, because the Houston defense has to be extremely frustrated in this, because Indy, three turnovers on their part, did not have a takeaway of their own and still won this thing 19-17. Houston is 0-3 for the second straight year.
1: Wow.
2: And it is not all C.J. Stroud's fault. Like, there's some issues there. But, yeah, Indy had a 9-point lead in the fourth quarter, and, you know, Houston comes back with a touchdown and a field goal, and they came up short. But 19-17 was the final score. So Indy's 1-2. Houston's 0-3.
1: Texans were 0-3 last year.
2: They were.
1: Went to the playoffs.
2: 12-5 record.
1: It is early in the season. Certainly, it is painful to go through it, but it is still very early in the season. Let's get ready to go to Baltimore.
2: That's what we're going to do.
1: We got to. Get ready to play some football.
2: We got to. Let's do this.
1: Thank you, Rhett. Appreciate you very much.
27: This has been Titans Football with Robert Saleh. Join us again next week for another inside look at Tennessee Titans Football with the head coach. The 2026 Tennessee Titans discussion keeps moving all season long. 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
6: From ABC News, I'm Stephanie Officer. Seven members of the Chi Phi fraternity and Cornell University are at the center of a lawsuit alleging the frat members participated in a gang rape, and the Ivy League school failed to properly investigate. The lawsuit filed by the alleged victim states the incident took place in October 2024, was handled by campus police, and her statement was sent to the Tompkins County District Attorney, who never pursued charges. DA Matthew Van Hooten still insists his office had no cause to look into it, but now he's opening a case based on evidence included in the suit, but not previously submitted to his office. ABC legal contributor Bernardo Villalona.
7: The civil lawsuit and the civil attorney seems to have done more of an investigation than the actual police department at Cornell or the district attorney's office. So I think in terms of what the district attorney's office and the police department has to do is open up a clean slate in the sense of let's look at this objectively, in the sense of let's finally interview this complainant, this victim, to see exactly what actually happened.
6: After the FBI was hacked, the agency now warning employees personnel files with sensitive information were stolen. ABC's Pierre Thomas.
8: The hacker group, which calls itself Shiny Hunters, has been described by the FBI as an international cyber criminal organization that extorts tech, finance, and retail companies. Tonight, the FBI is telling employees to review the security of their homes, to report any unsolicited contacts, and not to respond to any suspicious calls.
6: Well, gas prices have now dropped slightly, according to Gas Buddy. Here's ABC's Andrew Dimbert.
10: As the war with Iran enters its eighth month, the national average price of gas now around $4.42 a gallon, and diesel at $6.44, according to Gas Buddy.
13: And a lot of those states engage in what we call price cycling, where once prices make a big jump up, they tend to see some relief.
10: But analysts say prices may tick down a little this week, as states saw them spike last week.
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14: Here's the official forecast for tonight. Mostly clear, 55. Sunshine tomorrow reaching 86 for the high. Tomorrow night clear down to 57. Sunny and 90 degrees on Wednesday. Wednesday night mostly clear, 66 the low. Sunny Thursday, 91 for a high. Thursday night partly cloudy, scattered overnight showers and a low of 68. Friday mostly sunny, rain possible by the time we reach afternoon and 88. I'm Craig Allen on WGOW.
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16: How did I lose weight? And I did. Lean, right here. I did. I love this stuff. Listen, Brickhouse Nutrition been with me for a long time. So I was chatting with Miles. I'm up at like 2:35. True story. I never minded being 2:35, but you know what minded? My knees that were falling apart and my back. I'm like, I don't know what, before I started really lifting, probably about 190. So 235 was a lot. I said, I got to lose some LBs, Miles. He said, Dan, we're going to sick our team of docs and researchers on it, and we're going to get you a really good product because I don't want